0: Welcome back to Rich on Tech. Rich DeMuro here, hanging out with you, talking technology. 888-RICH-101, 888-742-4101. Welcome back to the show. This is the show where I talk about the tech stuff I think you should know about. It's also the place where I answer your tech questions, give you tech advice, and hear you out. You know, a lot of you email me, call me, and just want to tell me something you've found, something interesting, a scam that's happened to you. So I am all ears. Coming to you live from Denver today, where the weather has changed. Now we are looking at some, looks like more thunder storms and lightning from my perch here at the top of, wherever I'm staying. I don't really have a good handle on where I am right now, but it has been, beautiful so far. Here for a wedding, and, it's been great. Been to a bunch of nice restaurants. Okay. I got to share this with you. I found my new favorite way to search for restaurants. And I will tell you, it all started because, let's see, I got to get the name of this place that we went to. Okay. We went to a place called, let me make sure this is right, the Cherry Cricket. And it's like a local burger place here in Denver. And they've got a bunch of locations. They've got a couple little locations. But I went in there and I said, this is the kind of place I love. Like, I love this type of place. It doesn't look like a chain restaurant. It looks unique. It's funny. It's, funky, interesting, older neighborhood kind of place, right? And so I said, because I had looked at, through my Google Maps and all this stuff for, like, places to go. And I was kind of finding, like, chainy type restaurants and whatever. So long story short, I get into the restaurant. I say, oh my gosh, this is what I want. And I asked AI, I said, hey, how do I find restaurants like this in the future? And here's what it told me. It said to look for a place called Best Casual Local Institution near me. And I'm talking about using the Ask Maps feature on Google Maps, which is amazing, by the way, or Old School Neighborhood Restaurant near me. And so I searched those two searches, and I'm not kidding. Not only did this place come up, this Cherry Cricket, but other similar places came up. I'm like, oh, I want to go there. I want to go there. I want to go there. So if you like the kind of, old school neighborhood institutional place that's been around forever, instead of going to some chain restaurant when you make it to a new town, use that search. And we went to breakfast at another place using that same search. It was fantastic. So you're finding local places that are notable, interesting, unique. Again, search on Ask Maps. If you go to Google Maps, there's a little Ask Maps icon underneath the main search bar. A lot of people haven't noticed it yet, but you tap that, that brings you into AI search on maps. Type in best casual local restaurants or best casual local institution near me or old school neighborhood restaurant near me. And, if you want to find like breakfast, lunch, dinner, just add that to the mix, or you can get more specific. But I got to tell you, that is a fantastic tip. 888-RICH-101, 888-742-4101. Cherry Cricket, Kim says, doesn't sound appetizing. It was excellent. It's like a burger place, and it was really cool. I don't know why I'm sure there's a reason for the name, but they don't serve crickets as far as I can tell. We also got a comment from Manuel in Orange, California. He said that Orvac Electronics in Fullerton has everything you can imagine. Orvac Electronics, oh no. Well, I'm looking it up. It says permanently closed. Is it gone? Did it close? And I'm not saying it's closed, like it says permanently closed when you go on their Google. So you gotta give me an update if that closed or not, because clearly, the web thinks it is gone. And let's see if Yelpers report it being closed, because, let's see. Yelpers report this location has closed. That's really sad. And by the way, if you go to Japan, there are like Yodobashi, there are, oh my gosh, there's so many electronic stores. Like I'm talking in China, by the way, you go to these places and they are 9-10 stories tall of, now in China, a lot of it is like imitation stuff. Like it looks, or it's also the stuff that you it's very cheap. Like you'll see, like it looks like a cord that you would get for your iPhone, but it's like made there and it's like $1 versus like $20 that you'd get at the Apple store. And in Japan, same thing. They've got these electronic stores that are just levels and levels and levels of anything you can imagine. And you can just spend a whole day in there looking at stuff. And it's super cool. So it's, I think, Yodobashi, I think that's the one. Yeah, Yodobashi Camera is the big one in Japan, in Shinjuku, and in Tokyo. It's so great. Oh, wow. It was founded in April 1960. And Akihabara is like kind of the electronics area of Tokyo. You can go there, but it's just, if you're a nerd, you love electronics, you love gadgets. I mean, this just got so much. It's just fun to look at. RichOnTech.tv is the website. Oh, we got another email here from, didn't give their name, but hey, Rich, for the woman that called in trying to save her old emails, the Thunderbird app would be the choice. She would probably connect with IMAP and then copy the email into folders, into corresponding local folders, or use the POP protocol if her emails are in a flat single inbox. Anyhow, thanks for the good show. Yeah, so there you go. And by the way, their email address is like clearly some sort of tech person, because it's like NC Tech, I'm guessing, out of North Carolina. So that, or maybe it's just NC is their initials. But anyway, so I was on the right path there with the emails and the downloading. So the Thunderbird is probably the best way to do it. But if it can import into Gmail, I would do that as well. 888-RICH-101, 888-742-4101. So I don't know if you heard this story, but Claude is going to start watermarking their AI content. So this is one of the big competitors to ChatGPT. They came out this week and they said, yep, we're going to embed watermarks into our AI generated content. Now, if you hear that, you think, okay, well, sure. A lot of these images, if you look at some of the things I post on Instagram or Facebook, they say AI info or something, or made with AI. And so it's because in the back end of those images, they put a little watermark that says this was made using AI. Now you can get around that. You can screenshot, you can, you know, wipe the metadata and get rid of that stuff. But then the interesting part came out that they're doing this with text. Wait, what? How do you put a watermark into text? And they don't say there's going to be weird characters and it's going to persist through copying and pasting and even light editing. And so, basically people were debating how this was going to work. Claude ended up coming out with a new blog post that explains how it's going to work. And I have not read the whole thing just yet, but the idea here is that, you know, this is all because of the EU. The European Union has a new AI Act, which says, companies have to make, you know, they have to do certain things over there. And so Claude just said, well, you know what, since we have to do it for the EU, we're just going to do it for everyone. And so here's the interesting part about this. In text now, if you generate text with Claude, okay, and you copy paste it, someone could figure out that that was generated with Claude. Okay, what do you do with that information? I don't know. If you're a teacher, you say, hey kid, why did you do this with Claude? But what if you wrote the stuff yourself and then use Claude to polish it or to edit it? It'll probably still have that watermark. And now the teacher says, well, why'd you use Claude? Well, I used it to grammar check or to spell check. I mean, so where do you draw the line here? And by the way, if there's no watermark, it doesn't prove that it wasn't written by AI. It just means that the human that somehow copied and pasted got around the watermark. And so it's really this whole idea of, is there going to be a universal system for understanding when something was created or edited by AI? It is not black and white. It is not 100% clear. When you see me post something on Instagram that says AI info, it doesn't really give you much more information. It just says that this might have been created with AI or used with AI. You don't know what aspect of that picture was. And by the way, if you've looked at a magazine cover in the last 20 years, all of those have been Photoshopped. So where does reality begin and end? Especially with AI, we don't know anymore. And that's the tough part of the society and the world we're living in, because we took this picture the other day with one of the features on the Pixel, and it's like, okay, well, great, it can do this, but AI can do that in 10 seconds anyway. Or you take another picture and it looks like AI because you've got some sort of bright background that kind of enhances things, and it says, well, that looks like AI even though it's real. We don't know what to believe anymore. That's the bottom line. And there's not going to be a simple system for figuring that out. It's just going to get more and more complicated. RichOnTech.tv, if you want to email the show, 888-RICH-101. Coming up, we're going to talk about how Samsung can now make its Galaxy Buds hearing aids, plus more of your calls, more of your emails, and we're going to talk with Rick Broida about some cheaper alternatives to AirTags coming up right here on Rich on Tech.
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12: 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Right?
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12: 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That's what I was actually trying to say.
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13: 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If Tug Cowart had run, let's say, a Ponzi scheme and was federally prosecuted, if he went in front of any sort of congressional hearing and was asked about that Ponzi scheme, he cannot plead the fifth if he received a presidential pardon for it. He has to be forthcoming with the information that pardon applied to. So he is actually in a situation where he's pleading the fifth. So it causes a conundrum of like, what was your pardon for?
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0: I really had to stop myself from almost singing along to this song. One of my favorites, Adam in for Bobo today, picking today's music. Thank you, Adam. You know the tunes that I like. You really do. This is one of my favorites, Counting Crows, Vanessa Carlton. And by the way, I've learned that this was a remake of a older song. Can I tell you what that song was? Probably not. But I know, I think it was sung by a woman. Yeah. Joni Mitchell. There we go. That was not me. That was Adam knowing that. Adam is a music, he's like a Wikipedia for music. Or I guess now it'd just be like an AI for music. 888-RICH-101, 888-742-4101. The website is richontech.tv. By the way, you know, I mentioned I'm in Denver, so we don't talk about this a lot, but the show does air in different places. So you've got the show airing in various cities across the country, which is kind of fun. It airs throughout the weekend. You can also listen to it, you know, streaming. 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And, you know, if you miss a show, you want to listen on the road, whatever it is, just download, listen away. 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We've got Bob in, it says Southern, California. So I don't know if that means Southern California or just Southern. Is that a city in California? Bob, welcome to the show.
1: No comma in there. I'm driving through the desert and the car thermometer says 107 degrees outside.
0: Oh my gosh, I'm sorry. That is hot. I will tell you here.
1: I'm in the car with the air conditioner though, so it's not so bad.
0: Okay, well it's 81 and thunderstorming again, and I guess it rains buckets here. Man, I'm used to like just light drizzles in Southern California. You know, sometimes it does rain hard. But anyway, enough about the weather. Bob, what's up? What's happening?
1: Well, I'm a landlord. And once in a while, in fact, my current vacancy is near you in Timmins, Colorado. But once in a while, I give out a fillable form. I recently converted from a plain PDF to a fillable form PDF that I give to rental, you know, applicants who people sure want to apply to rent. And the problem I've run into is it works okay in Windows, although there's a few quirks, but sometimes Apple users, especially some recent people just from the last few days, they try to fill out the form, and for one thing, the radio buttons don't work, and they have to fill it in with some kind of Sharpie, electronic Sharpie on I guess, on an iPhone. I don't have an iPhone, so I can't test this very well.
0: Okay.
1: And there are just other weird things with Apple, and I'm wondering if maybe I should abandon fillable PDF and use some other technology to let people fill out a rental form without printing it out and, you know, doing by hand or stuff like that. And, you know, scanning and all that, that's a big pain. I did that for years. Is there some better technology? Although I'd like to avoid having to subscribe to some online service because it's a real low-volume deal. I only have these rental applications once in a while. Is there something better than fillable PDFs or a better way to make a fillable PDF?
0: Look, and there's always been quirks with the way fillable PDFs work, and I think I personally don't like them at all, because if you mess up, you change browser tabs, whatever, there's so many variables when it comes to how to fill those out. It is not a very good experience for the end user. And so, it may be that you get less applications because they start filling this thing out, they change something on their computer, they get to a part where it's like a roadblock, and the next thing you know, they just abandon it because it's so frustrating. And so, I don't like these fillable PDFs at all. If I have to do anything with PDFs these days, typically I will use a program that lets me just draw or write directly on the PDF. And on the Apple side of things, obviously, there's a program that's built into the Mac computers called Preview that lets you do that. It's even built into the iPhones. And the iPhones will, even if it's not a fillable PDF, the technology on the iPhone is it will look for fields on that PDF and help people fill them in. So I get it. We're all mobile. But I would say that the better way to do these things, Bob, is really to use a form, like an online form on a website. And I know you don't want to pay a lot, so I'm going to give you a couple of options that I've used in the past that are actually really good. The first one is JotForm. You can go on there. You can make a nice form that, you know, people can put in their information. They can fill everything out, and it will all be emailed to you. And it works really well. And I think you get for low volume, I think you, I mean, I use it and I think it's like 500 entries a month or something like that. I have to look on the website to see what they give you. But basically they give you a bunch of free entries every month. Like, okay, I'll look at the pricing here. Let me quote you something that I actually know. So free gives you 5 forms, 100 monthly submissions, 500 total submissions. Now that's a little misleading because even if you have 500 submissions, it doesn't stop it from working. It just means you have to go in on their website and just delete some of the old submissions you got, but it still continues to work. So you're talking, you've got, you know, 100 monthly submissions. The only thing is, since you are talking about sensitive information, you just need to be careful that these things do protect the user's privacy, especially if they're putting something like a social security number in there and submitting it through the web. The other one I really like is called Tally. And this one is amazing. Tally.so. It's pretty much unlimited, as far as I can tell. And I don't know what they charge for, but it's certain things that they charge for. But I think what you're talking about, you can pretty much do this unlimited for what you need. Looking at the pricing here, and it's basically there's certain upsells, and you have to go into like the pro to remove the branding, use a custom domain, and certain email notifications that you want. So, but otherwise, I've been using this for a long time and it's pretty good for free. I mean, completely free. And then the other one, I believe, is called Typeform, but I don't know if they, I think they charge right off the bat. Let me see. Yeah, so they're gonna, it looks like, do they have a free one? It looks like they may charge, there's a free plan. So they've got a free plan on Typeform. It doesn't really say how much it works with, but that's a nice one because you can make a flow to what they do. Like you can ask them questions. It's a beautiful workflow. And I think all of these things are probably going to be better than a PDF because it's just going to be easier to manage. But if you want to continue using the PDF, I mean, it might just be that you have to make the fillable PDF with a different service or platform that would make it work across Windows and Mac. But the problem is there's 1,001 different applications that people can use to open up that fillable PDF. And in my experience, they all work slightly differently. And that's why some users are, no problem, I can fill this out. And other users are having so much trouble filling it out because of those reasons. So good question. PDFs, it's like I have a love-hate relationship with PDFs because sometimes they're just great and I love how efficient they are. And other times I'm like, oh, I really have to fill this thing out. Why can't it be an email? Why can't it be an online form? So thanks for the call, Bob. Do appreciate it. Coming up, we're going to talk with Rick Broida about some AirTag alternatives right after this.
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8: 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I'm a Reaganite. I want to take and shake the Republican Party from within. 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Ted Cruz is good people. 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

0: Welcome back to Rich on Tech. Rich DeMuro here, hanging out with you, talking technology, getting a lot of emails about the electronics stores. Let's see. Tim says we used JK Electronics for connectors, antennas, small parts. Not as good as Orvac, but still good, still open. So, yeah, the other person wrote in about Orvac, and apparently that's closed. But, you know, I don't want to jump the gun here. Maybe it's still open somewhere. It's just Google got it wrong. Then another, let's see here. We got Craig wrote in. Great little place with lots of stuff called Marvac Electronics. So it sounds like some of these places are still, oh, yeah, family-owned electronics store in Costa Mesa, California. So it sounds like there's still some of these stores around, but there's not like one I would call it nerdy chain like there was back in the day where you can find all kinds of little connectors and things, except Micro Center. That's still probably the most prevalent nationwide. All right, joining me now is Rick Broida. He writes the Deal Secrets newsletter. You got to find him on Substack, dealsecrets.substack.com. He's been covering this stuff for years, always trying to find a lower-priced alternative to the big-name stuff out there. Rick, thanks for joining me today.
1: Thanks for having me, Rich.
0: So, you know, you're a tech guy. Did you have a electronics store that you loved, going into?
1: I think, you know, I was a Radio Shack guy. You know, we had one about a half mile from my house, so that's where I hung out.
0: Yeah. I think a lot of people started there. I mean, that's certainly where I got my first micro cassette recorder and all kinds of fun stuff there. The other place I really liked was Egghead Software. Do you remember, was that nationwide? I don't know.
1: Yeah, no, I remember Egghead. I mean, yeah, any place that had computer anything is where you would find me.
0: Yeah, it's so fun. I mean, this is the other thing. Like nerds, you know, they get a bad rap because they hang out at home all the time. But like, we used to have places we could go and gather, and now we don't have those anymore.
1: Right.
0: I mean, Best Buy is about as close as we can get.
1: We need a place where you can go drool over the hot new stuff.
0: Yes, exactly. Okay, so the Deal Secrets newsletter. Explain what that is all about, by the way, before we start.
1: Sure. So that is just my my personal newsletter, kind of a culmination of my many, many years of experience writing about technology. And its chief goal is just to help people, you know, find great deals, save money on stuff, find cheaper alternatives to particular products, kind of with a tech, mostly a tech angle.

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1: It's kind of an inferior product, starting with the fact that when you take it out of the box, it's just this little round thing, and there's no way to attach it to your keychain or a bag or anything else, unless you buy an accessory, like some way that you can, a little case for it that you can hook it onto things.
2: But we know that was by design from Apple, because they wanted you to buy stuff.
1: They love to sell, you know, $30 accessories on a $29 product.
2: Yeah. But the other thing is it does open up opportunities for other companies to come up with, you know, keychains and tags. So, I mean, yes, Apple will of course sell you that at the store, because once you get in there for the AirTag, you're like, wait, how do I connect this thing? And they're like, oh, we have these over here. Just take a look.
1: Yeah.
2: Just pick whatever color you like.
1: You know, I get it. Apple's going to Apple, but it still just kind of annoys me that it's fundamentally limited. It's meant to go on your keychain, right? That's the way, that's where most people put them. And you can't put it on your keychain out of the box. That's just irritating.
2: So, you know, these trackers, now Apple does open up their Find My network to other trackers. Can you explain how that works? Like, if I'm using a third-party tracker, will it work as good? Does the AirTag have certain things that they don't on the third-party ones?
1: Right, so that's a great question. So yes, Apple has opened up its Find My network, which basically means that every iPhone on the planet is part of this network. So an AirTag has a limitation, as all these trackers do, which is Bluetooth, which is a short range technology. It's good for 30, 40, maybe 50 feet, which doesn't do you any good if your AirTag is halfway across town in an Uber, right? But with the Find My network, any other iPhone that's out there, it comes in within Bluetooth proximity of, now you can get a bead on its location. And this does sound a little nefarious, and a lot of people are very suspicious of this, like, oh my God, I'm being tracked, I'm being watched. And it's really not designed that way or intended that way. That's the fact that Apple has opened up this network means that any number of third party trackers can now leverage that same network and basically accomplish the same thing. So the $15, $13, tracker that you find on Amazon or elsewhere, that as long as it says it's Find My compatible, or in Google's case, Find My Hub compatible, more or less works the same way. There is one thing that an Apple AirTag has that most of these others don't, and that is called precision finding. Right?
2: Yeah,
1: it's nodding. And so what that allows, it uses a different chip, a special chip, so that when you are in proximity of the AirTag, there's on your phone, you'll actually see an arrow that kind of guides you hot, cold, and gets you close to where the thing is. So if you can't hear it beeping, for example, or it's hidden under a couch cushion and you can't see it, the precision finding will help you hone in on its location.
2: Okay, so that's the big difference. So, and by the way, I feel like Google has changed the name of its Find network like so many times since it launched, but now I just heard you say Find Hub. So I guess they've settled on that for now. And that just basically means the same thing. It's using all the Android phones in the world to find your stuff. And by the way, we should preface this with, it is being done in a secure way. So you don't even know when your phone is helping find something. You can't tap into that. I know there was so much talk about this when this AirTag network first started, but it is done in a private way. And I think that AirTags have probably done more good than they have bad in the time that they've been around, even though they can be used for, you know, nefarious reasons, like you mentioned. All right. So give me some brands. What should we look for? What are the good alternatives?
1: So ironically, and I apologize for this, the one I'm going to recommend to you is actually a little bit more, a couple bucks more than the AirTag, which again, you won't hear me say this very often. So you know, this has got to be good, but a company called Pebblebee makes the Clip 5, which is basically, you know, it's round like an AirTag, but it has a keychain loop built right into it, so you can hook it on to a keychain or a bag or anything else. But it has so many other features that AirTags don't have, starting with what I think is the killer app. The best feature of these things is two-way finding. So you can use the Clip 5 to find your phone. How many times, I mean, in our house, I know where my keys are. They're hanging on.

0: on the keychain every time, but I often misplace my phone around the house. Like, where did I leave it? So if I have the clip handy, I just double press it. And as long as my phone's within Bluetooth range, it makes my phone ring, even if it's set to silent. So boom, I just found my phone instead of having to hunt for it all throughout the house. And I have to say, my wife uses this feature almost on a daily basis. And AirTags do not do two-way finding. And a lot of the really cheap Find My trackers that you'll find on Amazon, the $13, $15, $20 ones, don't do that either. So the two-way finding, I think is just such a killer app. And one of the reasons I really love the Pebble Bee Clip 5. A couple others real quick. On the back is a QR code that says scan if found. So if somebody finds your keys or your wallet or whatever just lying around, and they can scan that code and they can return it to you. Okay. An AirTag is not necessarily going to help you do that. The Pebble Bees are loud. They're super loud. One of the loudest I have tested, and they have little LEDs built in so you can actually see them flashing, which is helpful. And last but not least, they are rechargeable. So you don't have to deal with replacing the battery once a year. It's just USB-C recharging and it's good for about 12 months. I just think this is a great product and so much better than the AirTag in every way.
1: All right. I can't believe we're out of time. Do you have another one you want to mention that before we go?
0: You know what I'll do is I'll mention the fact that Pebble Bee also makes a card version of this that's designed to go in your wallet. So it's flat. It's about the size of a credit card. It's also rechargeable. Also has the two-way finding, et cetera. So both of these products are $35, not $29. They do occasionally go on sale, so it's worth setting up a price alert to look for them. So other than that, I would say get some cheapies if you want to just try out the one-way AirTag alternative and not spend so much money.
1: And they come in fun colors like Creamsicle Crush, Tidal Cyan.
0: Yes.
1: They also work with both Apple and Android, so you get the best of both worlds. So really cool find. Rick Broida, thanks so much for joining me. The Deal Secrets newsletter is at dealsecrets.substack.com. Rick, I hope you'll come on the show and share some more finds, hopefully.
0: Anytime, man. Thanks so much.
1: All right. Coming up next, we are going to get into the feedback. These are the emails you sent me throughout the week. We will start reading them when we come back right here on Rich on Tech.

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1: Ice Cube's Big 3 Season 9 is coming down to the wire. The playoffs are here. The action starts with the legendary Big 3 Celebrity Game. Then the Chicago Triplets, led by Montrezl Harrell and Coach Dr. J, take on Coach Gary Payton and the Boston Ballhogs. Followed by two-time MVP Michael Beasley and the defending champion Miami 305 facing Nancy Lieberman's Dallas Power. 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
5: Military matters.
6: U.S. military recruitment is up. In 2025, the U.S. saw the highest military recruiting numbers in 15 years across 5 branches, Army, Navy, Marine Corps, Air Force, and Space Force. That momentum is continuing into 2026. So far, every branch has exceeded its recruitment goals through at least April of this year. In fact, the U.S. Army says it has already met its 2026 recruiting goals 4 months early, with more than 61,500 future soldiers signing contracts. 21-year-old Jessica Sigchi from New York signed up for the Army.
7: I'm the youngest siblings out of 9 siblings, and first one to graduate college recently, first one to join the Army, and eventually first one to join NYPD.
6: Army Lieutenant Colonel Oliver Karp leads recruitment in New York City.
8: The Army is going to give you financial benefits that aren't available to the general public. They're going to do everything they can to support you from the time you enter until the time that you retire.
6: With Military Matters, Brian Yenis, Fox News.
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11: 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That's what I was actually trying to say. Like, you don't even have something that you need to plead the fifth to because there's no crime.
10: 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If Tug Cowart had run, let's say, a Ponzi scheme and was federally prosecuted, if he went in front of any sort of congressional hearing and was asked about that Ponzi scheme, he cannot plead the fifth. If he received a presidential pardon for it, he has to be forthcoming with the information that pardon applied to. So he is actually in a situation where he's pleading the fifth. So it causes a conundrum of like, what was your pardon for?
11: Yeah, what are you pleading the fifth for if there's no crime?
10: If there's no crime, if your pardon is so large that you would be compelled to talk about whatever they're asking, but you are basically acting like your pardon doesn't apply to any of it because you're pleading the fifth.
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1: Welcome back to Rich on Tech. Rich DeMiro here, hanging out with you, talking technology. One more quick story before I get to the feedback. Samsung has received FDA clearance for a hearing aid feature built into its Galaxy Buds. This is going to work with the Galaxy Buds Pro 3 and the Galaxy Buds 4 Pro. This is for adults with mild to moderate hearing loss. You take a hearing test inside the app. It takes about 5 minutes, and they personalize the amplification for each ear. Now, if you might be thinking, Rich, didn't Apple do this first? Yes, they did. Back in 2024, the AirPods Pro 2 got this feature. And Samsung's feature is going to arrive in the fourth quarter of this year. So basically any day now. So that's what's happening there. Now let's open up the feedback. These are the emails, the comments, the questions that you send to me on a daily basis. Believe me, I get a lot of them. You can send yours in at richontech.tv. Just hit contact. Let's start with Melissa. Just want to thank you for recommending Incogni. I had been getting 8 to 10 spam calls a day, things like loan offers and tax resolution calls. A few weeks ago, I signed up using your link, and now I rarely get one of those calls. It's been amazing. I also really enjoy your newsletter and the KFI Saturday morning show. I learned something new every week. Congrats on your 21st wedding anniversary. Thank you, Melissa. Appreciate that. Don't forget, if you live in California, you also have the option of Drop, which is kind of the free version of what Incogni offers, but just for California residents. And, of course, there are some differences, too. Let's see. No name here, but I read about your Keurig complaints in the newsletter. Our solution is to use the reusable My K-Cup pods instead of regular K-Cups. I roast my own beans, grind them the way I like, and then fill the reusable pod with as much coffee as I want. That way I'm not relying on K-Cups with too little coffee or ones that may have been sitting in a warehouse forever. Yes, I did a review of the Brewvee coffee maker that I've been testing, which basically is a pod type machine, but it uses pods that are like much better for the environment apparently, and they also have more coffee in them. They taste better. There's a lot of advantages. It's a little high-tech machine. I'll put a link to it in the show notes, but I've been enjoying it. The biggest downside is that the pods are way more expensive than the K-Cups that you can find anywhere. Did get some congrats on my 21st wedding anniversary. Ralph says, congrats. My wife and I are coming up on our 21st in November, too. I also have a perfect partner. It's been a blissful time, and I appreciate her each and every day. Thanks for sharing, and congratulations. Steve says, I saw your anniversary photo. Your wife looks young enough to be your daughter, LOL. I will pass that along in a non-creepy way. And Laura says, so happy to hear about your 21st anniversary. Congratulations. I also took note of what you said about having shared interests. That really matters. Yes, it does. My wife and I don't agree on everything, but we do agree on the basics, and I think that's very important for a lasting relationship. Paula, but what do I know? Paula says, ended up buying the Galaxy Samsung Galaxy S26 Ultra. I waited to see the new foldables, but the less expensive one only has two cameras, and after my experience with the Flip 4, that just wasn't enough for me. The higher-end Fold does have three cameras, but around $2,200, I just can't justify it. I know some people will pay that, but I'm not one of them. Paula, I think you're going to love the Galaxy S26 Ultra. That has Samsung's best cameras overall, so you made a good choice there. It just is a big phone. That's the biggest downside to that. Jeremy, listening in Saskatchewan, hopefully I said that right. I have too much technology. My new tagline is, you know you have too much technology when you spend more time updating everything than actually using it. Jeremy, take it from a guy that's sitting at a desk right now with an iPad, a computer, and three phones. Yeah, I've got a lot of technology too, and I actually love updating it. It's one of my favorite things to do. I know, I'm a nerd. Some people like to watch movies on a Saturday night. I like to update my gadgets. Peter in Portland, Maine says, I'm a retired IT person. I used to know a lot about a very narrow range of IT topics, but not much about everything else. Rich, you know a lot about a lot. I've never heard you say I have no idea. You always have an idea, and usually more than one, about almost any tech topic. That's impressive. You're also kind and caring with callers. You're You're a good role model for how we should treat each other. I listen every week. Thanks for all you do. Well, Peter, your email gets the gold star of the week. Thank you for bringing a nice big smile to my face. I don't have all the answers for sure, but I do pride myself on knowing a teeny tiny bit about a wide variety of topics, and hopefully that's enough to help provide some of the answers on this show. And yes, I know some of you are screaming at your radios right now saying, Rich, you don't know anything. Sometimes you get it wrong. I admit it. Yes, I do. Of course I do. But the good news is a lot of times we help more people here than we don't help figure out. So anyway, it's all good. Thank you, Peter. Really appreciate the kind words. Joseph in Indiana says, I heard you talking about services that let you avoid giving out your real email address. DuckDuckGo has a free option called email protection. You can get your own at duck.com address or generate unique private email addresses. Messages are forwarded to your regular inbox, and DuckDuckGo removes all the hidden trackers along the way. Yes, that's a good one. And the main thing is that you do, I believe, have to use one of their apps or browser extensions for this to work. But yes, I have my own duck.com email address that I use on occasion, and it's a great thing for free. Jay in Rancho Palos Verdes says, I enjoy your newsletter and listen to the radio show when I can. You give really useful advice on consumer tech, but I'd like to hear more serious technology topics too, like AI's effect on education, how government agencies are using technology, and stories that have a broader impact beyond the latest phones and gadgets. Maybe the show should be called Rich on Consumer Tech. Fair criticism. Yes, the show is definitely much more consumer focused. I am trying to be helpful. There are a million and one headlines out there with all the scary, nasty stuff that you need to be worried, quote unquote, worried about in today's day and age. But, I do try to address those when I think I can add something meaningful or give you a clear consumer takeaway or angle. But, you know, I'm trying to balance all the serious technology stuff with, you know, without making it too wild and speculative, right? Like, I want to tell you what's happening out there, but I also want you to navigate your own tech world in the best way you can. So I will keep that in mind. Thanks for the email, Jay. Do appreciate it. Let's see if we have a couple here. Charles in Charleston, South Carolina. Charles in Charleston. I love your show. I pick it up Sunday afternoons here in Charleston, usually after a round of golf. Thank you, Liz, for listening there. And Bob, finally, in Charlotte. I would love it if you could add your bumper music playlist to the radio show notes. I'm always curious about the songs you use on your show. I hope your mom had a good visit. Yes, she did. And I thought about adding the bumper music. The problem is, on the podcast, you don't hear it. And if you're listening to the radio show, a lot of stuff is recognizable. Sometimes it's not. And sometimes it's quite random. Like, I don't have access to every song immediately because I may not know what it is. It's just being played. So I will consider doing that. That's going to do it for this episode of the show. Thanks so much for listening. Thanks to everyone who makes this show possible. Bobo, Kim, Adam in for Bobo today, my guest, and of course you. My name is Rich DeMiro. You can find me online at Rich on Tech.
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0: Well, the weekend it is. Welcome aboard. You're at home with Gary Sullivan. 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This system creates an air exchange from the lowest level of your home by removing the most polluted air from the structure, making the room better, cleaner, and the air is then replaced. And man, I'll tell you what, it's a, I've had one for probably 15 years, and during the month of August, you can save $250 the entire month of August on an Easy Breathe. Check it out. It's letter E, letter Z, breathe.com. And we thank them for sponsoring this hour of the show. All right, let's get rolling. We got a lot to talk about today and certainly invite you in. It's 800-823-8255. I think I'm going to have a very, very interesting guest for you at the bottom of the next hour. It's a company called Zone First. And it's about HVAC zoning. You know how I'm always talking about the thermostats down the dining room or the first floor and the bedrooms have no thermostats and the bedrooms are, you know, 84 degrees and downstairs it's 76 degrees. There's that fluctuation. You're never really comfortable upstairs. You're maybe cold downstairs. Well, our cars are zoned. You know, the driver's got their heating and cooling. The back seat's got their heating and cooling. The passengers got their heating and cooling. But our houses, for the most part, don't have zoned heating and cooling. So we're going to learn all about that, how it works, how it's accomplished, what it costs, and that'll be at the bottom of the next hour. So I look forward to doing that interview. If you missed that interview, please remember every hour and every interview that we do on this show is available via podcast. Wherever you get your podcast, if it's the iHeart app, wonderful. Click podcast at home with Gary Sullivan. Danny will have it dated, have the hours, have the, if it's about a specific subject, he'll have that detailed for you and you can pick it up through the course of the week. So we'll take your calls as we do each and every, weekend about, maybe home projects you're working on. And I encourage you to, jump on board again. It's 800-823-8255. Boy, I hate to keep talking about the rain, but in the, our flagship station's in Cincinnati, Ohio, so Midwest, and I'm sure, you know, we still got fires going on in the West. We got a lot of flooding going on in the Midwest over the last 3 or 4 weeks. It seems like that's all I'm talking about, and that's, okay. That's okay. Because we've had some, very unusual weather. I mean, everything for the probably past 30 years, by the time we get this point on the calendar, things are pretty dry and parched. And right now the grass is growing faster. You cut it every 3 days if you wanted to. Everything's nice and lush and green. That's just an anomaly. And I heard, you know, we used to always hear about the 100-year rain. Oh, it's a 100-year rain. Then all of a sudden we were having, you know, like 10 100-year rains a year. This week we heard one say where I live, there was a 1,000-year rain. And it probably was an amazing amount of water and nowhere for it to go. But one of the things, of course, like I said, for the last 5 weeks, that's all we've talked about. And we got into a conversation about 3 or 4 weeks ago about maybe the need to increase the gutter size on our homes. I know it sounds weird, but we're getting so much rain, the gutters just can't handle it, especially if you have a steep roof. And if you have a steep roof with a saddle where two roofs come together, I don't think you got a chance. At least it seems like that to me. But anyway, somebody asked me the other day about 6-inch gutters and what can we do and all that. So I just a couple little things really. If you are in the market and you're thinking, yes, I'm not just getting overflow in the gutters in one area. It's everywhere. I think I'm just going to change out my gutters and go to a 4-inch, 5-inch gutter and go up to a 6-inch. And what should I look for? So there's just a couple points. You know, obviously a good installer knows what they're doing, put the proper slope on the gutter and everything. But You know, if I would say a 0.032 thickness, you could go down as low as a 0.027, but I would recommend a 0.032 thickness. Easy for me to say. Danny, you and I are both stumbling today. And then also the downspouts. Yeah. 3 and 4 inch downspout. 3x4 downspout. And I think that'll increase the flow something like 40%. So maybe it can swallow all that water, but we sure have had enough. And this whole, changing gutter sizes has probably been a topic. I'm going to say 5 or 6 years now. So I don't know. It's individual. It's not everybody rush out and buy gutters for your house. I'm not at all saying that. I'm just saying if you continue to have a problem over multiple sections on your house and you've done the, diverter, the little gutter dams, I call them. And it's still not helping. It's still too much and you're getting super flow out of the, downspout, but you're still getting overflow and the gutters aren't clogged. It might be something you want to consider. I don't have it all over my house, but I do have one area. And unfortunately it is right on the foundation. And obviously it's going to require a little bit of work, probably take a pipe off that gutter and try to, you know, bury the pipe and divert it away from the house. And, but even that, the water was maxing out of the downspout, but still overflowing. So it needs more than that. But remember, as a homeowner, you know, you got to protect yourself from just having excessive water away from the foundation. And that's a challenge, especially with the amount of rain we've had. So I want to invite you to give us a call. I'd love to talk to you about a bunch of things going on. One of them is the gutters that we just spoke of. The other thing is I just checked moisture and humidity this morning when I woke up, because that's the next challenge for a lot of people that have had a lot of rain, is heat and moisture. Now, if you're in fire country and you have part soil, haven't had rain for a long time, obviously this isn't an issue. But in the areas where there has been a lot of flooding and a lot of rain, moisture and humidity breeds, in a lot of cases this time of year, higher temperatures. With humidity, it's uncomfortable and it's expensive to get it to be comfortable. I looked this morning in our house with the amount of rain we've had outside. The outside humidity was 89%. 89. That's why there's mushrooms growing in the lawn. Indoor humidity, which a lot of people spend a lot of time really trying to balance that out. And remember, if you have a basement or a crawl space, it's usually higher in the lower levels of your house. And if it starts getting into the 70% and, you know, that number, start having mold issues, start having basement smell issues. And our house, it was 58% on the first floor. Didn't go downstairs, see what it was. And it's morning. It's always higher in the morning. A lot of dew. I was down in the mountains of North Carolina this past week and, the fog every morning till about 10 o'clock. Heavy fog. And so a lot of moisture in the air. And when the moisture's in the air, moisture gets in the house. That's for sure. So we can talk about what we can do to make that more comfortable. I think the real feel on temperatures on Monday where I'm at will be in the mid-90s, close to 100 with that humidity. So we got our work cut out for us. So let me give you the phone number. We'll take a break. We'll bring in Scott Berline. We'll talk about what's going on outside. We all know what's going on outside. But Scott will have some things to share with us about trees. A lot of storms, again, a lot of trees down throughout my city, which I can talk about. And we'll talk about that. And take your calls at 800-823-8255. You're at home with Gary Sullivan.
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4: 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Newborn to two-month-olds are adjusting to light and learning to focus. They take interest in objects very close to them. 2 to 4 months, the eyes are learning to work together and track a moving object. 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Watch for reaching, recognizing, and recalling an object from across the room. 9 to 12 months, babies should be judging distance very well. And from 2 to 6 years, they should have normal vision milestones, like enhanced hand-eye coordination, ability to read an eye chart, letter and object recognition, improved visual memory, and advanced reading skills. For more health news, go to foxnewshealth.com. 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
0: Well, it's that time. Let's garden with Scott Berline. Scott, how are you?
6: I'm doing all right. How are you?
0: You're doing fine.
6: Yeah.
0: Your show today, man, you had some tree experts with all the wind and rain we've had in the Midwest.
6: Very timely.
0: Yes, very, very timely. And any good tips for my listeners?
6: Well, I think the best thing that came out of it was to have your trees inspected, you know, every 3 years, every 5 years, at the max, to both smaller trees and larger ones, because the corrective pruning you can make on smaller trees will lead to stronger big trees down the road. But even, you know, the big trees, they need to be looked at, periodically. They could be perfectly healthy. You might find there's nothing to do. That would be the good news. But also, you know, they can spot, you know, potential problems that might mean a failure and damage to your house.
0: Yeah.
6: Or to people or cars, whatever.
0: There was a lot of that story going around.
6: Yeah. I've done some driving around and, a lot of trees down in Cincinnati this week.
0: Sure.
6: My house alone, we had a tenth of a mile down one way. Two telephone poles snapped completely, road closed until Thursday night. Wow. The storm was on Tuesday. And then a tenth of a mile down the other way, one pole down and the road closed until Friday. So,
0: wow.
6: Yeah, it was pretty wild and woolly.
0: Yeah, my son, he lost a tree. He had some siding damage and stuff like that. No power for about 3 days. And, you know, when trees split, it, you know, again, no expert here, but it seems like it's kind of in, you know, the, I don't know, what do you call it?
6: The crotches.
0: Like, the crotches of the tree. And that's where this one split. Tree will probably survive, but on the other side, I noticed they had already lost one like that, maybe before he owned the house. And then there's another branch that goes into the neighbor's driveway. And he's like, I don't know, maybe I should take this down. I said, maybe, or at least get it inspected.
6: Inspected is the answer, yeah.
0: Yeah, I think one of your guests talked about the weight on the out of the limb. You know, we always kind of focus on the interior, and that made a lot of sense because I think that's probably what happened to him when that wind started blowing.
6: Yeah, it's a delicate balance, and it really takes a good tree company to recognize it, where you need interior branching and exterior branching. And if you've got too much of a sail that might be damaging in a storm, there's a lot of nuance that goes into how you prune that and make the tree as safe as you possibly can. And it includes trimming on the inside, on the outside. There's a real art to it, really.
0: Right. There is. There is. I agree. In fact, I got like a 27-year-old, white pine. It's pretty tall now.
6: Yeah, they grow fast.
0: And it's grown between two houses.
6: Yeah.
0: And it goes up and then just almost leans a little, you know, I have had it looked at, but it's been about 5 years. And they said, I think that's pretty good. It's kind of protected from the wind between the houses. So
6: yeah,
0: but I got to get that looked at again or I'm going to lose my porch someday.
6: You know, that's when you really know you have a good tree care company is when they come out. And, not to say that if they tell you you need work, that's the bad sign, but the good ones will come out and tell you that tree is perfectly fine.
0: Right.
6: Leave it alone.
0: Right.
6: Yeah. That's when you know you can really trust them.
0: And then there's some things I guess you can't really help. And that is I saw lots of photos and videos of trees where you got like a 30, 40 year old, maybe even older tree. And it's on its side and the tree didn't crack. The whole root thing just, you know, the soil was so wet, it just couldn't support the tree during the wind, I guess.
6: And that happened a lot this past week. We have had so much rain this summer that the ground water table must be way up high.
0: I agree.
6: And, you know, and then we got good rain in that storm and prior to that storm, there was no, elasticity in that soil at all at that point.
0: Right. Right. Yeah, not much you're going to do about that, I guess.
6: No. You can have the tree inspected, but the inspections are, you know, they can't really look at roots really well yet.
0: Right.
6: Some technologies may be on the way, but right now they can't really see roots. So the best they can do is assess the site, like how likely is this spot to get saturated? And what is this tree species and how big of a sail it has with its canopy?
0: Right. And then as I was driving around, as you did, just to kind of get a scope of what was going on, I saw a lot of homeowners taking care of their problem with chainsaws.
6: I did it myself, and I knew that, okay, I'm borderline unsafe here.
0: There was a bunch of that.
6: Yeah, a bunch of that, yeah.
0: I saw some 18-year-old kid out there, no goggle, no shirt, no gloves, shorts. Heck, for all I know, he might have had Crocs on. I have no idea. But, you know, the safety, if you're going to tackle that project, please, please be careful. You get kicked back, you know, from, chainsaws, and this particular individual, you know, no long pants, no gloves, no boots, no nothing. And I'm thinking like, oh my gosh, please quit it.
6: There's nothing scarier than seeing somebody with no chainsaw experience with a chainsaw.
0: Yes. You know? And no protection.
6: Yeah. There's training videos out there. And you could take classes too.
0: Sure.
6: Might be a good idea.
0: I would think it would be.
6: Mm-hmm.
0: Scott, thank you very much for joining us. I appreciate it.
6: You're certainly welcome. Thanks,
0: Gary.
6: Right.
0: Take care.
6: Bye-bye.
0: Bye-bye. All right. 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

All right, the weekend's upon us. Welcome. Thanks for joining me. You're at home with Gary Sullivan. The phone lines are open. It's you and me. Like I said, at the bottom of the next hour, we're going to learn a little bit about zone heating and cooling in your home. If your upstairs is a lot warmer than the downstairs, there's a way to correct that. And we'll have an expert joining us, the CEO of a company that works in zone heating and cooling. So I think you'll appreciate that. We're 33 minutes after the top of the hour, taking your calls at 800-823-8255. Other projects that we can work on around the home, and I know if you have patio doors that maybe go out onto the deck, onto the patio, onto the screen porch, something along those lines. The screens on those things, I've been asked this question several times in the last 2 weeks. Those screens are, they're prone to problems. Certainly prone to dirt, which means you gotta clean them. They're prone to, the tracks becoming dirty and dry, which means you gotta lubricate them. And sometimes you need to adjust them. Sometimes you need to take the door panels out. And different screens and different manufacturers have different ways to do that. But generically, if you have that issue, usually on the side of the screen, so you're on the outside looking at the screen, down in the lower right and left-hand corner of that screen, there should be adjustment screws, which you can loosen that screen and then lift up and pull that screen out and then clean that track. Cleaning it with a shop vac, a little soap and water, or mineral spirits on a rag, and get that track as clean as you can. And use, I wouldn't recommend, I mean, you can use WD-40. I'm not knocking that product at all. It's just a very refined oil. It will certainly give you some lubrication for that track, but if you want to use a silicone or a Teflon, it's certainly going to last longer, and you're not going to have to do it as often. Spray that, put the screens back in, and then adjust again for the screen to slide nicely in the track. And you know, you can adjust them up and down on the right and the left, and so that it doesn't bind. But not a difficult project, and well worth you know, the time spent adjusting that and cleaning it. So that might be something you want to put on your to-do list. All right, again, grab a line. We got

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1: I mean, there was a stump left that was like 3 feet tall, and he's like, "So, what do you think?" And I said, "Well, I think you ought to cut the stump out and have it ground out because it might send out some survivors, because that's what it's trying to do. It's pushing, you know, limbs out,
2: right.
1: You know, to survive and feed, but it's not going to look very good." And he kind of said the same thing. Well, we'll see what happens. Well, okay, do whatever you want. And that thing did. I mean, it grew out. And I don't know if it was acceptable. It was for him. He kept it for a while. But I think it's usually just kind of survivor limbs. And I guess it depends on the tree, too.
2: Sure.
1: So I don't know. But I would say, if it's stripped all the way down, probably shot. But, again, I'd have to double check on poplar trees. On the Bradford tree, I know they are real survivors, and they'll send up all kind of, survivor branches, if you will. And it never really grew real tall because there wasn't any real base or leader to it. But, you know, it grew about 8-10 feet for a while, and I can't remember what he ended up doing with it.
2: Right. Okay. Well, I just thought I'd call and ask. I appreciate
1: sure.
2: it.
1: All right. Take care. Bye-bye. Never hurts, I guess, to give it a try. But if it's stripped down that far, I think you're just going to get some survivors. Again, check with a tree specialist. You might get a different answer. When we were talking about chainsaws, just a quick, discussion about that. If you're going to use a chainsaw, wear eye protection. Like I said, I was driving around and I saw all kinds of things. None of it good. Well, some of it was good. Some people were out there doing it the right way, but saw a lot of people using chainsaws without eye protection. That's a problem. Hearing protection, that's a good idea. Gloves and boots, I would say mandatory, along with long pants. When you're using a chainsaw, make sure the brake works, and never use the tip of the chainsaw, because that's where you get the kickbacks. And if you're not used to using a chainsaw, the first time you hit that tip into that tree and you get a kickback, you're going to be like, what in the world was that? And, you know, whenever you get the chainsaw out, everybody seems to want to watch you, but make sure people are away from the area, okay? This isn't a sporting event. You know, we're just trying to remove a tree. And, you know, you got to be careful if there's any electric lines and branches and things like that. I guess what I'm saying, that's probably not the time to learn to use a chainsaw. Probably a little better to watch some videos, know what to, you know, watch for, make sure that the chain itself is sharp. You know, a lot of times you've had that chainsaw and haven't used it for a while, and the chain is dull. And we all know about, you know, the most dangerous knife is a dull knife. The most dangerous chainsaw is a dull chain. So you certainly, and also, yeah, that's another thing. Don't be cutting it above your head. I've seen that happen. Somebody be standing on the ground and they'll be, I've seen them on ladders cutting above their head. It's like, there's an art to it. Make sure you become equipped with knowledge on exactly how to use a chainsaw. It's not just whack and hack. So, I would strongly encourage that. I know we're kind of, when we have a storm and stuff and we're all panicked and we're trying to move things along, the driving force is, we got to get this done.

0: down. We got to get this cleared. We got to go. And you get some people that just haven't done that before or don't really understand what they're doing. And that's when bigger problems occur. So I kind of encourage you to back off if you don't know what you're doing. Get with a neighbor, maybe a friend that has used chainsaws before. And let them help you and let them educate you to get the job done. And keep everybody safe along the way and gain some knowledge, and next time you'll be ready. That seems fair. Our phone number, if you'd like to join us, we're talking about your home, talking about some of the rain and wind problems that many people have had this summer. Heat, humidity, keeping our homes comfortable. 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You're at home with Gary Sullivan.
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6: A Disney animator has come up with a new black character called Captain Do-Rag. 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
0: All right, we're talking about your home. You're at home with Gary Sullivan, and I appreciate that. If you've got a question to ask or a tip to share, it's 800-823-8255. And Don, welcome.
7: Hey, good morning, Gary. I have something to add to what you were talking about with chainsaw safety.
0: Yes, sir.
7: Safety is the most important part of that merciless piece of equipment.
0: Yeah.
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0: No doubt.
7: First of all, the personal protective equipment list that you already spelled out, two things. If you're going to be felling trees, you definitely need to wear a helmet.
0: Right.
7: Okay? And second of all, it's highly recommended to buy chaps to protect your legs.
0: Right.
7: I have been cutting wood a long time. I have a Husqvarna 460 Rancher.
0: Okay.
7: And that chain at wide open throttle travels 66 feet in 1 second. That's fast.
0: That's fast.
7: Okay. It was real hot last summer, and I had a tree I felled, and there was a branch off that was attached to the tree, and it was like on a 45 degree angle going up.
0: Mm-hmm.
7: And I was getting tired. I don't know. It was hot, blah, blah, blah.
0: Sure.
7: So I'm cutting, and when I cut the branch off, and the other thing is never, ever put the chainsaw above your shoulders, okay?
0: Right.
7: It should be level with your head, okay?
0: Right.
7: Whatever. I was cutting it, and when I did, I came down on a 45-degree angle, and the branch, I cut it off the trunk of the tree, and all of a sudden, my chainsaw stopped running. I'm like, what happened? I looked down. And I hit the chap, and inside the chap, they have this nylon wrap in there.
0: Yes, sir.
7: That will get pulled up into the chain, and it will automatically shut the chainsaw right off.
0: Yes, sir.
7: If I didn't have them chaps on, it'd probably been about $25,000 doctor bill to put my leg back together
0: if you had a leg, yeah. Well, I know exactly what you're speaking of, Joe, or Don. My brother-in-law, Joe, he used to be out west and do a lot of tree work, and now he's back here in Cincinnati, and he helped me take down this one tree, and I had some of the safety equipment. I didn't have the chaps, and he came out, and he had the helmet, he had the glasses, he had the chaps on, and he was educating me about the chaps, and I'm going, well, you got everything here. I think I'll help you. And that's kind of what I was talking about, Don. We had a lot of tree damage in this area. We had some tornadoes, but it was just a lot of really straight line winds, and we had a ton of rain. I mean, we had like 8 inches of rain a day or two. And, a lot of people were out trying to clear and do work with the chainsaws. And some of the things they saw, I was really perturbed and shocked by.
7: Exactly. And hey, listen, anybody that has no clue about how to use a chainsaw and the safety of a chainsaw, there's plenty of videos on YouTube, safety
0: right.
7: videos. And there's a lot of videos of stupidity
0: yep.
7: where people have never put a ladder up and never go up on a ladder on a tree. I've seen videos, you can watch the videos, where the limb is sticking out with the tree still up in the air, right, and a guy's cutting the chainsaw with the ladder on the right-hand side and cutting to the left-hand side. Where's the tree,
8: yep,
7: limb, and the ladder and the operator going? Down.
8: Yep, down, yeah.
7: I've seen them operate with flip-flops on and T-shirt. People just got to be aware of the dangers of that chainsaw.
8: Yeah, like I said, I saw somebody out there, no goggles, no helmet, no shirt.
7: Yeah, exactly.
8: And I don't know what kind of shoes they had, but they didn't have boots.
7: And I
8: thought, oh, my God, this is, you know, if you don't know even that, you have no business messing with it. You're going to kill yourself.
7: Exactly.
8: So,
7: all right, Gary, thank you for your time.
8: I'll let
7: you go, and have a nice day.
8: You do the same, Don. Thank you. If you'd like to join us, do so. It's 800-823-8255. Mike, welcome.
9: Hey, Gary.
8: Yes, sir.
9: Yeah, and I just kind of follow up with what Don was just talking about.
8: Yes.
9: Chaps are big time necessity. The thread is actually Kevlar. It's not nylon.
8: Right. Yes.
9: Yeah, but the other thing is you know, when you have the chaps on, I know it's hot outside,
8: right,
9: but what's it worth that if you hit the chap and the chain stops, or if you hit you and it just keeps right on going? So,
8: that's,
9: you know,
8: exactly,
9: it's just
8: right,
9: like, yeah, come on, guys.
8: Yeah.
9: You know, and I'm a safety officer for a large nonprofit organization, and that's what we do is,
8: sure,
9: we send people out to these affected areas to do chainsaw work.
8: Right.
9: And
8: it's
9: just amazing what you see. And Don was very, he was the same way. You know, flip flops, you know, no gloves, no helmet, no eye protection. I mean, that thing is, it's not forgiving at all, Gary,
8: right,
9: not at all.
8: Well, I'll be honest, Mike, I was appalled. I mean, I've been in, not the tree business, but home improvement, and know my way around a lot of things for 50 years. And some of the things I saw, I went, what in the world is going on here? And I get the human spirit, right? We have a disaster. We have this mess. And it's like, I got to get this done now. I think that's what it is. It's just that. And if you got a chainsaw, man, let's get to work. And it doesn't work that way. I mean, you can try to make it work that way, but a lot of folks probably thought they were going forward and they ended up going backwards.
9: Well, yeah, and the biggest problem I see is the people that trying to cut down a bigger tree that's been damaged.
8: Right.
9: And they don't understand the kinetics involved with the
8: right,
9: tree when
8: right,
9: you start cutting.
8: Right.
9: I mean, it's
8: including just, which way it's going to fall.
9: Exactly.
8: And the branch, how's that going to fall? Is it going to pinch the saw? I mean, just don't know what they're doing. All I'm trying to get across today is, listen, if you haven't done this before, when there's a big problem, it's not the time to learn. It's just
9: right,
8: not the time to learn, because you're not going to have the equipment.
9: Yeah.
8: You're going to grab a chainsaw. You may not have ever known you had to change the chain, or maybe you have never changed the chain. And, you know, a dull chain's like a dull knife. It's a danger.
9: Yeah. Well, that was the other thing, Gary, I was going to say is, if nothing else, you know, make sure your chain is sharp. It has less tendency to kick back on you. And they actually do make two different types of chain. They have what they call a low kickback chain, which is what most homeowner saws have on them,
8: right,
9: and then they have professional chains. You know, make sure if you're not schooled in a chainsaw very well, make sure you get that, you know, what they call a low
8: kickback.
9: It won't,
8: well, even
9: and
8: just using the
9: just
8: chainsaw
9: has,
8: and I mean, I didn't get close to the people that were doing it. I was just driving by, but I'm thinking, like, if you don't wear a shirt and you don't wear goggles, chances are you have no idea how to even use the chainsaw. Are you going to go in there with a bar, or are you going to go in there with a tip? And
9: yeah,
8: if we know how that works out.
9: Yeah. Well, I mean, when I suit up, I'll use that terminology. When I suit up, it's a full helmet, mask.
8: Yeah.
9: Leather boots, chaps, gloves, long sleeve shirt. Yep. I don't care if it's 100 degrees outside,
8: That's
9: Gary.
8: That's the way
9: it's
8: supposed to be done. And probably people will stand there and giggle at you, but you know what? You'll have all your body parts when you're done. Thanks, Mike. I appreciate it. I really do. And we'll continue with your calls. Our phone number, it doesn't just have to be about trees and chainsaws. We're talking about your home. So feel free to join us. It's 800-823-8255, and you're at home with Gary Sullivan.

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0: All right, the weekend is here, and you're at home with Gary Sullivan. 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Go Rhino. All right. We thank them for their sponsorship as we roll through another weekend of getting some of those projects done around the home. I encourage you to give us a call. Love to talk about your home projects. And here's a good question. I was just making some notes last night regarding some of the things we wanted to talk about today. And there's plenty of serious topics, but what is the best thing you ever did to your home to improve it? I don't care whether it's cosmetic, saving money, or just a wow factor. What was the best thing you ever did in your home that when you were finished, you said, man, that is awesome, and you're still enjoying it? Let me know. Again, it's 800-823-8255. Jim, welcome.
1: Welcome. I need to speak to you about insulating a brick house.
0: Okay.
1: And the walls.
0: Mm-hmm.
1: How do I insulate those walls?
0: How old's the house?
1: 60 years old.
0: 60 years old, so there is no insulation in those walls, correct?
1: That's correct.
0: Okay. I'm not so sure you're going to do that, but there are services that, is it a brick house, a wood siding, or what is it?
1: Brick.
0: Yes. So yes, when there, well, the first you got to figure out when it can be installed with a foam that is injected into the cavity between the home and the brick. Okay. So there's certainly a way to do it. So one of the companies in our city, and they may be in your city, is one called USA Insulation. I don't know if you've heard of them or not, but if they're not in your city, I am sure there is someone that does this process. It's very, very popular. It's been out for about 25 years, and they drill holes into the mortar, and they inject this foam, which has an R value of about an R7 per inch of thickness, in that cavity. And Jim, the R value is important, no question about it, but what it also does, which nobody ever talks about, since it is a foam under pressure, it takes a path of least resistance. So it eliminates drafts also. But that's how you would do that.
1: Okay.
0: And the payback on that is about 4 years. And I'll tell you what, it's so well worth it. Without insulation, those walls and today's energy prices, quite honestly, I don't know how people can, live with the house they have unless they, in other words, you'll be saving, you may be paying the insulation company, but you'll immediately start saving money on your energy bill in a big time way.
1: Okay. Well, I appreciate it very much.
0: You're quite welcome, Jim. Very good. Yeah, that'll be a big savings for you. No question about it. Nicholas, welcome.
2: How you doing?
0: I'm doing fine. How are you?
2: Good. I was going to mention the best thing I ever did to my house is when I renovated, I completely gutted it, and I went with spray foam on the walls and the roof.
0: Yeah.
2: And it's strangely quiet inside. Sometimes you can't even hear the birds chirp outside.
0: I'm telling you, it's amazing, isn't it? Seriously,
2: yes,
0: when you say it's quiet, I was on a job site with an old Victorian home. And they did what you did. They did the spray the foam insulation. And when I walked in their house, it was kind of a coldish day. It was cold inside the house. It was on a busy street. It was loud. And I stayed for a while, and then I came back to kind of talk to the folks about the project, and I walked in the house, and it was a totally different environment, not drafty and quiet as anything. That was the first takeaway I had, too. It was amazing.
2: Well, it's good that you mentioned draft, because when you do seal a home up that tightly, you want to make sure to have fresh air circulating.
0: Right.
2: And I want to add that on the roof, it's better to use open cell, or your ceilings, open cell foam.
0: Right.
2: Because if there is a leak, it will show where the leak is. With closed cell foam, it'll run in and then find the next weakest point, and it'll right. present itself in the drywall where, you know, the leak actually isn't. So.
0: Sure.
2: Closed cell foam in the walls, open cell in the ceiling, and you'll be able to run your HVAC just the minimal amount of time, and the wear and tear on the equipment. Big savings.
0: In the attic, Nicholas, did you do like a whole house encapsulation? Is that what you did? Or did you just do it on the floor? Or did you do it under the roof? Or how did you do the foam?
2: So I started in the basement at the sill plate, and there's only about 2 feet of stud wall exposed there, all the side walls, and then my house does not have an attic, so I just insulated in between the rafters.
0: Okay.
2: So yeah, it's like being in one big igloo.
0: Yeah. You're a Yeti.
2: you got a Yeti house.
0: Excellent.
2: Thanks for your time.
0: I'll tell you what, that is a great investment in your home too. I always say there's nothing very sexy about insulation, but it is a great wow factor. It is absolutely awesome. Let's go to Mary Jo. Mary Jo, welcome.
3: Hi, good morning.
0: Morning.
3: The best thing we ever did for our home was to put in triple pane windows and doors.
0: Uh-huh.
3: It wasn't called for in our area, and they didn't recommend it, but the quiet is wonderful.
0: Yeah,
3: isn't the quiet. We live near an interstate, about a mile from an interstate, and it just made a huge difference.
0: Well, that's good information also. So we've done insulation, now we've done windows and doors, and what's the first thing people are talking about? How quiet it is. And then when you look at where developments are being built, where are they being built? Around interstates. So I agree with you there also. I was also on a job site, and it was a very, very busy road. I don't know. I can't remember whether it was triple pane or just new replacement windows. And again, I was there before, and I was after the project was done, and the first thing the homeowner was telling me, too, was exactly what you said, Mary Jo, is it changed the whole environment of the home. Not only was it more energy efficient, and of course, if sound can't get in, warm conditioned air or cool conditioned air can't get out. So it makes sense, and I'm glad you called, and thank you very much.
3: Thank you.
0: You're quite welcome. Windows, insulation, but it is odd to me, but it was in both of those particular projects that I was at. You can't tell how much money you're going to save, right? You might be able to tell that's not as chilly and drafty in the wintertime if you're there on a chilly, drafty day. But it's not like you walk in and say, wow, the money I've saved is incredible. No, you can't say that yet. It was just done. But in both of those projects, when I walked into the house, it was like, wow, it's really quiet in here. And the first thing, without being led, the first thing the homeowner said is, it's so quiet in here. So that's interesting. All right, let's take a break. We'll come back. Eileen, you'll be up first. We got Pat, Bill, and at the bottom of the hour, we're going to talk to a very interesting company that does zone heating and cooling in your house. So we'll learn about that. It's a great, great idea. Been around for a little bit of time, but you'll learn all about that. We'll continue at home with Gary Sullivan.
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7: To the left of Kennesaw on a map, if that helps.
8: To the left of Kennesaw, okay.
7: Would that be west of Kennesaw you're trying to tell me?
9: This way I'm pointing. So.
8: Okay, this way that I'm pointing.
10: Because east and west is very difficult for people these days. It's to the left of Kennesaw.
8: Have you ever...
10: You mean to the west?
8: Yeah. Have you ever looked at a map before? Caw, man. It's to the left of Kennesaw.
10: Can't tell you how many times I've said that to my wife. Just go south on 400, yeah. Exit, and head east. And she's like, what is... What do you mean?
9: Exactly. Tell her to turn right next time.
8: That's right. And right, she'll know exactly.
10: No, that would not be to the right when you're heading south.
8: No. Fine, just let it go. I won't embarrass him anymore, man. It's not time to pile on the child. You know? Sorry, man. You'll get it. You'll get it. You'll get it. It's fine. Go home, tell your daddy.
10: I turned right like you said. No, you didn't.
8: But, yeah, go home, tell your daddy you don't know how to read that. And then tell me how to change a tire. And he's going to feel like the biggest disappointment ever.
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10: Sophie Cunningham, who last week got her teeth knocked out, this week it's the clothesline, and what we're seeing is the retaliation against a woman who is white, who has been in Sports Illustrated as a swimsuit model, who has come out against men participating in the WNBA, and now has black lesbians taking shots at her every time they can. It truly is trying to take what actually garners attention in that league and destroy it.
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0: All right, back at it we go at home with Gary Sullivan, plowing through another weekend about your home projects. 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
12: Good morning, Gary. I'm calling about about mold.
0: Okay.
12: On our shower, both of our showers, we have a black ring around the outside along the cop line. I had in the past used Clorox, and just paper towels and kind of stuffed it on. And after a couple of applications, it would go away, but I was told that that was the wrong thing to do, and I was just forcing the mold inside and behind the caulk. So what is your recommendation for me to get these showers clean?
0: I'm not so sure. First of all, I'm not so sure it's the wrong thing to do. It's
12: okay.
0: It may not solve. Did it make the mold go away?
12: Temporarily, okay. Yes. I mean, it faded. So I don't know if it was gone or just it faded. It wasn't black.
0: Yeah. So that's what I was going to say. Mold, bleach will not totally kill mold. So, you know, it's probably not the best thing. It can make you feel good. It'll clean up for a while, but eventually it'll come back. It sounds like, to me, I can't see it, but it sounds like you got the caulking and the mold's growing through the caulking. And then when you're trying to clean the surface, you're really not getting to the source of the mold.
12: Correct. That's what I'm thinking.
0: Yeah. So, you know, unfortunately, you're probably going to have to re-caulk, but then there might be more to it than that. I don't know if moisture. What type of wall do you have? Is it a ceramic tile wall or what is it?
13: It's a solid surface.
12: It's a solid surface.
0: Okay. And could there be a chance that moisture could be getting behind that, maybe at the top or anything along those lines?
12: Indication.
0: Okay.
12: It doesn't go all the way up to the ceiling, but there's no indication that there's water above it.
0: Just get a stepladder and look in there. Maybe run your fingernails up there and see if there's a gap. Sounds like to me is that the mold is going through the caulking. So ideally what you would do is you would take that caulking out. You can get a caulk removing tool, which is a big plastic hook, kind of cut a little piece of it, get that hook behind the caulking and kind of tear that away. Then take some rubbing alcohol and and really scrub back into that crevice, which will kill mold and also displace the water if there's any moisture that got behind there. Just get that as clean as you can. Then you could get like a product called DAP Quick Seal, which comes with DAP. Quick Seal, and it's with K-W-I-K seal. And it comes with microband in it, which is a mold inhibitor. And go ahead and caulk that and see if we eliminate that. It might just be that the top of the caulking was pulled away a little and mold got in there. Mold started growing underneath, or mold got behind that and started growing underneath. But I'm pretty sure that's what's going on, and that's how you're going to eliminate that.
12: That's wonderful. I've got a project to get done, and I'll get my husband involved. And before I let you go, I'll just let you know, we did purchase the Easy Breeze, and yes, 2.5 months ago, and our basement and the whole area is fresh. Smelling it was so bad, but
0: excellent.
12: Thank you very much.
0: You're quite
12: thank
0: welcome.
12: Thank you. Have a good day.
0: You do the
12: thank
0: same.
12: Bye-bye.
0: Thank you. Bye-bye. And Bill, welcome.
14: How you doing, Gary?
0: Doing fine. Thank you.
14: Well, the answer to your question, we have a 1950s home. And back in the 90s, I purchased it, and I was told right away from my neighbor that, Bill, you don't have any insulation in your house.
0: Mm-hmm.
14: So I got with a couple of fellows, and one was a builder, one was a carpenter, and I got some ideas. So I started in one room on the inside of the house and furred out and drywalled the walls around the house, inside the house, with the exception of the living room, which had co-ceiling. And later on, I had insulation put on the outside of the house and siding where the, on the living room side there.
0: Okay.
14: So I didn't have any insulation. I have, it was a half inch. I'm sorry. It was 3/4 inch. What do you call it? Board 4x8. Styrofoam panels.
0: Okay.
14: And, that's what, And people ask me, Bill, what about your savings? I said, well, I really don't know because I started this right after we purchased the home. Right. And I can't tell you the savings, but I've been told from neighbors and people in the neighborhood that there is no chill in your house.
0: Yeah, well, you know, it may not be as efficient as now the spray foam, Bill, but you took a house that had no insulation, and you added it two different ways. And, yes, I mean, you take out the chill. Like I said, the other people were even talking about sound. And those are I appreciate your call. We're going to run out of time. But they may not be the wow factor of home remodeling, but I'll tell you, I agree with you. Of the people that volunteered their information about the neatest thing they ever did to their home, all of them were about insulation. That's amazing. All right, coming up, we're going to talk about zone heating and cooling. This will be interesting. You're at home with Gary Sullivan.
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20: 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I am tired of my black friends being abused by the Democrat Party. I am tired of my Hispanic friends being abused by the Democrat Party. And if the Republican Party ever starts to abuse us, well, then I'll call them out too. I'm a Reaganite. I want to take and shape the Republican Party from within. If we just force the Republican Party back to their values, which there are some good people, Ted Cruz is good people. Rubio's good people. There are good people in there. Scalise is a good dude. And if we send more Republicans like those guys who believe in smaller government, they believe in cutting spending, they believe in getting rid of the fraud, you believe in cutting taxes and eventually getting to a fair tax, a consumption tax, so that you're not taxing achievement. We're a free country. We should never have a progressive tax system, but that's what we have.
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21: How are you pleading the fifth?
22: Yeah, because we don't know what you're pleading the fifth to. Right?
21: What is the part to plead to?
22: And that's what I'm saying. That's what I was actually trying to say. Like, you don't even have something that you need to plead the fifth to because there's no crime.
21: I gave the example earlier. If Tug Cowart had run, let's say, a Ponzi scheme and was federally prosecuted, if he went in front of any sort of congressional hearing and was asked about that Ponzi scheme, he cannot plead the fifth if he received a presidential pardon for it. He has to be forthcoming with the information that pardon applied to. So he is actually in a situation where he's pleading the fifth. So it causes a conundrum of like, what was your pardon for?
22: Yeah, what are you pleading the fifth for if there's no crime?
21: If there's no crime, if your pardon is so large that you would be compelled to talk about whatever they're asking, but you are basically acting like your pardon doesn't apply to any of it because you're pleading the fifth.
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0: All right, let's get back to work. As I look at the forecast of real field temperature in the next couple days, where I'm at, well, just in the mid-90s. And how many of you listening right now have a bedroom upstairs where it's 84 degrees and the family room downstairs is 75 degrees? I know there's a lot of you because I get that call. And how do we balance that out? And it's interesting, in our cars, we have zone heating and cooling in our cars, right? The passenger, the driver, they got their own little thermostat. A lot of cases, in most cases, not in our house. So, as promised, Dick Foster, he's joining us. He is with a company called Zone First. And Dick, welcome to At Home with Gary Sullivan. How you doing?
1: I'm doing great, Gary. How are you?
0: I'm wonderful. I'll tell you, the weather's been a little tough this year. A lot of rain, a lot of heat, a lot of humidity. And we've had a lot of calls on the scenario I just laid out with the upstairs and the first floor. And I think you might have the answer for us.
1: Yes, we do. A lot of people don't understand what zone heating is. And frankly, there are very few contractors who offer to, I'll say, solve that problem. They'll come in and fix your air conditioner, but they don't talk to you about your comfort throughout your house. And that's the big challenge most people face, and that's why you're getting the calls.
0: Yeah, exactly. And, you know, let's face it, you can look at a thermostat, you can look at your thermometer, you can do all this stuff, you can look at your humidity gauge, but it is all about comfort. And if you go up into a hot, humid bedroom for your night's sleep, you're probably not going to sleep real good.
1: And that's another thing, that zoning, while it provides better comfort, we talk about energy savings, it's also healthier. Because if you're sleeping in a hot bedroom, sweating to death,
0: right,
1: you're not sleeping very well.
0: Right.
1: And, you know, if you don't sleep very well, that affects your health as well, too.
0: Then in
1: the wintertime, if I might say, too, mm-hmm. You know, you talk about humidity during the summer. One of the things a lot of people don't realize is that the humidity, your air conditioner takes humidity out of the air.
0: Right.
1: And that's what makes you sweat. It's the humidity. Everybody talks about, you know, think about Phoenix, okay? Oh, right. It's 110, but it's a dry climate.
0: Yeah.
1: Well, true, it doesn't have the humidity at that point. And humidity is very important in the house, too. In the wintertime,
0: absolutely,
1: you need humidity. In the summer, you don't want it.
0: Right.
1: So.
0: Right. I hear you. So you call it the four C's of zoning. So we've talked about comfort. Does it save you energy also?
1: Yep. The second C is conservation. I'll run through the four C's. Comfort, conservation, convenience, and common sense. And when you talk about energy savings, zoning is there because, again, you don't want – you think about this. You said before, light switch in your every room, right?
0: Right.
1: You wouldn't turn your lights on and off with one switch. However, we all do with our heating and your air conditioning.
0: Right.
1: And if nobody's in the room, why are we turning the lights on? If nobody's in the room, why are we turning the air conditioning on? And what costs you more? Heating and air conditioning, especially right now in the summer, many of your homeowners are feeling the effects of high energy costs. But again, you're cooling the whole house.
0: Right.
1: If you could just cool one zone, especially the bedroom at night, okay,
0: right,
1: that will cost a lot less than cooling the whole house. So I say, you know, it costs a lot of energy to heat and cool.

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1: That's why downstairs is often cooler.
2: Downstairs,
1: but again, there's no thermostat upstairs. Sorry? Yeah, sure.
2: I said the downstairs where the big TV is freezing in the summertime.
1: Exactly. Exactly. And then, you know, think about in the wintertime. You're January, you're watching the Super Bowl on that big screen TV downstairs, your thermostat's downstairs, and you got a roaring fire in the fireplace, right?
2: Mm-hmm.
1: And then you go upstairs, and upstairs is freezing.
2: Sure.
1: Okay? So it all depends upon the weather. What zoning does is we put motorized dampers in the ductwork. A damper is a device that it's like your registers or your grills at your outlet. You can manually open and close them.
2: Mm-hmm.
1: Okay. We do it automatically from a thermostat. So you don't have to run around and change louvers and registers every season, so to speak, or every day in some cases too. So that's the convenience factor. Okay. If I'm in my living room, I can heat and cool my living room, and my thermostat's in the living room, not in the dining room. Okay.
2: Right.
1: One of the other things, most an area is a lot of people have their thermostat in a hallway. Who lives in a hallway too?
2: Right. Okay. Exactly.
1: At least you're in a dining room when you might be eating when the family's around.
2: Right.
1: But the thermostat's always in the center portion of the house. So think about the sun. Sun comes up in the morning. You know, one side of your house is probably warmer than the other. In the afternoon at 3 o'clock, your sun now is at in the other side, western side of your house. So that side's warmer. And then at 10 o'clock at night, there's no sun. So where do you put the thermostat?
2: Right. Right.
1: And a lot of people, you know, talk to me as to, I want to move my thermostat to another room. All right. Well, thermostats unfortunately have to be wired. There
2: right.
1: are wireless thermostats. But today, everybody wants to operate something from their phone, right?
2: Right.
1: So, again, you want to have something that's Wi-Fi. So in order to have Wi-Fi, well, then you need power. We've actually got a cool little thermostat. We call it a thermostat light switch. I call it Invisistat because it's invisible. You can replace the the light switch with this Invisistat, which will turn on your light and your heating and your cooling. So this allows us to put zoning in any older home, your
2: nice.
1: Existing home. I can move that thermostat from your dining room, or leave it there, but we'll put another little Invisistat there. We'll put one up in your bedroom, put one in the living room. Maybe you got a basement rec room, et cetera. And we can control them from any room in the house. And what happens is when the thermostat calls, that turns on your heating, your cooling, whatever you need. And then the motorized dampers and the ductwork open and close, go open to the zones that need heating or cooling, and they close off the other parts of the house automatically.
2: So this is a smart house. You're collecting data in all these different
1: yes,
2: zones
1: sir.
2: In the house. You're bringing
1: mm-hmm.
2: it to a data center, which is then sending the message out, this damper closes, this damper opens, and it satisfies each thermostat.
1: Correct.
2: It's genius. I mean, and when you think about it, I was using the analogy in a car. I've had zone heating
1: mm-hmm.
2: and cooling in cars for 12 years. How long has zone
1: sure,
2: heating
1: absolutely.
2: Been out for a house?
1: Almost as long as forced air ductwork has.
2: Yeah.
1: I was actually just talking to the guys at AHRI, which is all the manufacturers, got a Carrier, Lennox, Trane, have an association. We kind of set the standards and the certification to make sure the equipment is efficient as well, too.
2: Mm-hmm.
1: And they track numbers, and I was trying to ask them, you know, how far back, when did we start tracking how many air conditioning units are being sold these days? Currently, right now, there's about 10 million furnaces, air conditioners, and then heat pumps, which is a big popular way to heat and cool your home.
2: Right.
1: So that's about how many are sold every year, but less than 5% of them get zoning. And so that's
2: wow.
1: the big challenge. It's still not accepted for as long as air conditioning's been around, which Willis Carrier, I'll say, you know, giving him a plug, you know, invented air conditioning not to keep people cool, but for printing presses. So the
2: yeah.
1: paper wouldn't stick together
2: right.
1: when they're trying to print stuff in the summertime. Yep,
2: yeah,
1: that's really the history behind it.
2: Yeah,
1: you know,
2: yeah,
1: then it went from there to movie theaters, keep everybody cool at night. So think
2: sure.
1: about in the 30s, 20s, and the 30s, movies boomed because people didn't want to stay hot. They went out to the movies, and it was cool in the movie theater.
2: Yeah, we
1: and
2: just had some
1: moved to homes.
2: We just had some massive storms through Cincinnati.

0: and we had a bunch of people without power for 3 days. And a couple of my kids lost power, and I'm going, yeah, that's the way I grew up.
1: Yeah.
0: How'd that work for you?
1: Exactly.
0: How'd that work for you? Well, there's got to be, you know, you talked about conservation, energy.
1: Mm-hmm.
0: There's got to be a decent savings here. So the comfort, I think everybody can just hear and feel that. But, so what is a payback on a system like Zone First? I mean, is it 5 years, 10 years? I don't know.
1: No, it's usually 5 years. Here's the big one. Okay. Let's talk about utility rates, okay?
0: Mm-hmm.
1: When do utility rates go down?
0: Well, they're never going down.
1: Exactly.
0: They are never going down.
1: The more they go up, I know my utility down here, which happens to be a co-op, their notice the early part of the year was, you know, 8% increase, okay,
0: mm-hmm.
1: Which I thought was fairly hefty.
0: Yeah.
1: So, again, the quicker it goes up, the quicker your payback. The average payback is usually going to be less than 5 years for sure.
0: Okay.
1: So that's the good thing. You know, I always say, you know, if you're – and, again, it always depends upon how you use the system, too. You don't want to keep all the thermostats set at the same temperature because that could actually cost you probably more. But think about when we put in heating and air conditioning, again, you're designing it to move a certain amount of air around the house all the time.
0: Mm-hmm.
1: But if we're shutting off rooms, we don't need to – we can more concentrate that cooling into one room as
0: long
1: as I said before. Takes a lot of fuel and energy to turn on the air conditioner for the whole house, which could run for 20 minutes or a half an hour. Where here, all we need to do is run it for maybe 5-10 minutes to cool it down a couple of degrees.
0: Boy, and I'll tell you what, family life in homes changes. Kids come and go. We may stay.
1: Oh, no, absolutely.
0: But you know, sometimes all rooms are full and sometimes they're not. So big savings there. Comfort again.
1: Think about COVID.
0: Yeah, exactly.
1: Okay. Right?
0: Exactly.
1: Everybody came home. So now everybody's working from home. The kids are doing their schoolwork in their rooms, et cetera, et cetera. So that's the one time, hey, you know, the whole house is being used. But again, in one side of the house, you know, the sun's there. So it's heating it up in the wintertime.
0: Yeah.
1: You know, or that's where we need more cooling.
0: Yeah. Yeah. Frank, I talked about zone heating and cooling, I'm going to say 10 or 12 years ago, for a decent amount of time. And there was some interest in, but why do we not hear much about, either from our HVAC dealers or why did so many people not know about zone heating, you think? I mean, is it out of reach for most people or it seems like the payback's pretty quick?
1: The payback's quick. The comfort's quick. People will recognize once they have it in, oh, my gosh, how did I live without it?
0: Mm-hmm.
1: Okay. But it's been an acceptance, okay? It's an education. And here's the bigger one. When do people think about fixing their heating and air conditioning system? When it's broken.
0: I hear you.
1: Okay. So, you know, there's not, at that point, it's not a matter of price, okay? It's a matter of when can you get it fixed and when can you get here, right? So, of course, all of the contractors are really busy right now this time of year because they don't have time to go add the other stuff. They're just trying to get somebody air conditioning. Okay, so it's one time to talk about it. But two, our friends at Carrier did a great presentation many years ago, and I'm going back 30 years ago maybe, where they invited editors and guys like you to talk about what they called environment, I-N, environment, in your home. And you talked about heating, cooling, air cleaning, humidification, ventilation. So there's more to heating and air conditioning than just heating and cooling. And, of course, zoning's part of that as well. And a editor who went to that session in Better Homes and Gardens, our air conditioning news trade paper covered it. And the editor said, you know, I file this under what I call DBI, dull but important. Okay. you know, who, a typical homeowner doesn't know how a furnace and an air conditioner work.
0: All right.
1: They don't know about ductwork, CFM, airflow, et cetera, et cetera.
0: Right.
1: It's kind of a very scientific formulas.
0: Sure.
1: When you do a load calculation on a home, that's again, a very scientific, mathematical, et cetera.
0: Yep.
1: So again, and even our industry, et cetera, you know, we work by rules of thumb more than anything, and I'm not trying to beat everybody up, but, you know, there's only so much time you can do, one, the equipment's got more expensive because of government regulation, et cetera.
0: Sure.
1: And I don't want to get on my soapbox here.
0: Right.
1: But again, it's one of those things people don't know unless they feel it.
0: Yeah.
1: Okay.
0: Yeah.
1: And so, you know, when it gets cold in the room, they put in a Snuggly. Okay, that they buy for $19.95 or something like that. You know, what do you do when it gets hot in the room, though? You know,
0: yeah.
1: You've got those portable air conditioners. Guys say, hey, you pour water into, and for $39.95, we're going to drop the temperature in your room. They don't even come close to doing that, but they sell a lot. Okay,
0: Dick, and you got about
1: really done an education.
0: Yeah, you got 10 more minutes for me. I'll take a break and come back and wrap this thing up.
1: Absolutely, that'd be great.
0: All right, Dick Foster, he is with Zone First. He is my guest. I believe I called him Frank before. I apologize. We'll continue. You're at home with Gary Sullivan.
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6: 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That's what I was actually trying to say. Like, you don't even have something that you need to plead the fifth to because there's no crime.
5: 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If Tug Cowart had run, let's say, a Ponzi scheme and was federally prosecuted, if he went in front of any sort of congressional hearing and was asked about that Ponzi scheme, he cannot plead the fifth if he received a presidential pardon for it. He has to be forthcoming with the information that pardon applied to. So he is actually in a situation where he's pleading the fifth. So it causes a conundrum of like, what was your pardon for?
6: Yeah, what are you pleading the fifth for if there's no crime?
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0: All right, back at it we go, and Dick Foster is my guest. He is with a company called Zone First. And, Dick, how do they get more information? Your website, please.
1: Our website is very simple, zonefirst.com, www.zonefirst.com. And there's a link to some YouTube videos where we've done installations into existing homes. Mm-hmm. So they can see actually how the system operates that way.
0: It's wonderful that you can do it in existing homes, older homes, because it doesn't really make any difference, because I know builders, in a lot of cases, they'll leave like a variable 4 or 5 degrees from the first floor to the upstairs, which seems a little crazy.
1: Yep.
0: And I'm sure you've heard that before, but,
1: absolutely.
0: I think it's a great thing to learn about. And again, it's zonefirst.com. This has also got to extend the life of your systems, does it not?
1: Absolutely. That's one of the things we actually have to say we don't talk about too much, because if your equipment's used less, it's going to last longer.
0: Sure.
1: Okay. Again, I have a study that shows how many fewer cycles we had, because we are zoning it as well, too.
0: Yeah. So tell me about reactions of systems you folks have put in homes. I mean, from the homeowner.
1: Oh. The feedback. From the homeowners?
0: Yeah.
1: Yep. I'll say a show called, This Old House.
0: Yeah.
1: And, specifically, and I don't know if I should be using his name, but sure. One of the guys on This Old House, parents, he's down to visit him down the Jersey Shore, and he calls me up and says, hey, excuse me, I need zoning in my parents' house. We're here at the shore. It's August. It's hot as heck upstairs. How do I get more cooling upstairs? So I said, I'll be right down. I went down. I looked at it. Their house, their ductwork was all in what we call a crawl space.
0: Yeah.
1: Sure, you know what a crawl space is.
0: Yep.
1: So it was really easy to access the ductwork. Unfortunately, it was the middle of August, so getting a contractor down to do that, they didn't get there till later in September.
0: Imagine
1: but
0: that.
1: The mom said, and their bedroom was on the first floor, so we made it. Their bedroom was a zone, the living room was a zone, and then the upstairs bedrooms. And he called me up after it was in and said, my mom loves it. She never felt the bedroom get warmer so quick. Then now that we have zoning and,
0: sure.
1: You know, that was just one perfect reaction. I've got a guy who sent me a picture of a thermometer from Vermont. And of course it was like right around zero, and he was very thankful that, his zoning system was working and keeping him warm through those 0 degree temperature days at that point.
0: Yeah.
1: So, people will notice it in their energy savings. They actually don't talk about that because they don't pay attention to their bill as much.
0: Mm-hmm.
1: And I got another story for that real quick. But again, it's more the comfort.
0: Sure.
1: I had a neighbor of mine. We put zoning in his house, and he called me the next year and he said, hey, you know, my electric bill is still the same. And this is actually gas. Okay. Mm-hmm. For heating. And I said, show me the bills. And I looked at the bills and I showed him that, it wasn't that his, he wasn't saving energy. The dollars were the same,
0: right.
1: But actually the amount of gas that he was using
0: right.
1: had dropped.
0: Right.
1: Okay.
0: Right.
1: And he didn't, rationalize that.
0: So. Sure. Zonefirst.com. I'm sure you have contractors to recommend. Folks can get a little bit more, education on, zoning. And Dick, thank you very much for your time. I certainly appreciate it.
1: Gary, thank you for your time, and look forward to seeing you again.
0: You're quite welcome. Take care. Dick Foster of Zone First, and it's zonefirst.com, and a very, very interesting system. A little familiar with him, but I wanted to have him on during this pretty warm time of the year. We'll continue with your calls. Grab a line. You're at home with Gary Sullivan.

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0: Well, the weekend is here, and welcome aboard. You're at home with Gary Sullivan. 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And we thank them for sponsoring this hour of the show. All right. Let's get back to work. Not that we haven't been working. We've been covering a gamut of conversation on different projects, zoning, heating and cooling for your home. Again, that website is zonefirst.com. I think that might answer a lot of questions that we've had over the last probably 4 to 6 weeks, and certainly enjoyed my conversation with Dick Foster. If you're just tuning in and you missed it, Danny will have it up as a podcast in about a half hour.
1: Thank you.
0: So it's at the iHeart app. Hit podcast. At Home with Gary Sullivan, you'll see a lot of good information. All right, if you'd like to ask a question, you may do that. It's 800-823-8255. And Pat, you're up. Welcome.
2: How are you doing, Gary?
0: Yes, sir. Just fine. Thank you.
2: Question. My garage wall inside, so when I bought my house in 98, right before I bought it, the owner re-drywalled the entire garage and painted it, which was very nice, but he put a texture on it, almost like a skim coat, to make it look really nice.
0: Mm-hmm.
2: Fast forward, I don't know, 20 years, 2018, I started seeing some, you know, a crack here, crack there, mm-hmm. and over time, it's like the crack spread, and only on the wall that faces the south.
0: Huh.
2: Rest of the inside of the garage is fantastic.
0: Mm-hmm.
2: So I'm stumped. There's no water intrusion anywhere. Could it be just that heat, that sun hitting that side of the
0: garage? I'm going to guess it's heat or moisture. But yeah, I guess it could be. Is that garage insulated on the walls or not?
2: It is not insulated on that wall, no.
0: Yeah. Is it a brick house?
2: No, vinyl siding on the side that faces the south.
0: Mm-hmm. So it's delaminating. Is it coming off at all, or is it just cracks, like thermal cracks?
2: No, that's a great word you just said. I was trying to think of the word. It is delaminating in some spots. Okay. Not all spots, but some spots.
0: Yeah, yeah.
2: And you would think after 20 years, if it was put on incorrectly, it would have failed the first 5 years.
0: Yeah. Well, I agree with that. If it was put on, I mean, there's something going on. Exactly what it is, I don't know. I would say the thermal expansion certainly could come into play. I mean, it's a compound that's put over a large area that is, you know, rigid. So if there is movement, it's going to flex, and it's not flexible, so it's going to crack. Once it cracks,
2: sure.
0: You know, it'll lose adhesion, delaminate, and come off. So I'm guessing that's what's going on, but I am guessing, and I agree with you. If it was improperly applied, not primed, whatever the case may be, probably would have failed before now.
2: So the remedy is, I was thinking I could put drywall on that wall and then not deal with that, you know, that issue. Or do I scrape it, recoat it, and paint it? Trying to think of what the remedy is.
0: I think the remedy would be, well, you have two choices, right? We could... Is it a real coarse texture, or is it just kind of smooth but textured a little?
2: It's smooth, just textured a little, but now it's coarse because it's delaminating.
0: Right. Well, what one thing you could do is you could put quarter inch drywall on top of that.
2: Okay. That would be easier.
0: That's probably a good option, especially for a garage. You know, tape it up and paint it. I know I actually have a guest in the next hour at the bottom of the hour. It's a local company, Cincinnati Drywall. They do home building, remodeling, and everything else, but they also do drywall repair. And one of the things that they keeps them busy all the time is people with textured ceilings.
2: Sure.
0: Rather than scraping that off, which is very labor-intensive, they just cover it with quarter-inch drywall.
2: So to match the rest of the garage, obviously I can match the color, but if the rest of the garage that looks okay with the slight texture, do I texture it again? And then, you know, I won't be in this house in 20 years, so if it delaminates 20 years from now, I'm not going to worry about it, or do I?
0: Family room, it's a different call, but, you know, I think that's kind of a your call. You could use textured paint on there and a textured roller cover, but it won't match the other texture. If you try to texture it, you're probably not going to match the other textures either. Or you could just leave it smooth.
2: True.
0: You know, that's kind of your call. It's not going to be perfect. Unless you do the whole room.
2: Unless you do the whole room, yep. Yeah. All right, well, you were thinking the same thing I was thinking. I just wanted to corroborate my thinking. Much appreciated.
0: You know, I had another thought here, too. There's also a product, it's brand new. It's called Roller Rock Wall.
2: Okay.
0: It's from Deich Coatings. It's DAICHCoatings.com. You might just go there and read about it. It's a stone textured coating, so it's as thick as a texture. If you wanted to, like, sand or get it a little smoother and get off the loose pieces and cover it with this and make it an accent wall, it'd look totally different. That's an option, too.
2: Terrific. All right. Thank you so much.
0: You're quite welcome.
2: Have a good
0: Thanks.
2: Day.
0: You do the same. Take care. That's interesting. I would think that the heat would have something to do with that. Certainly, whenever we have a coating, be it paint, be it drywall mud, be it textured paint, and it becomes compromised and not flexible, can't breathe, whatever the case may be. Said water wouldn't be an issue, but if water was coming in, that could be an issue that would cause it. If it were a brick home, I think I would be more suspect of moisture. But being a vinyl, I don't know. Maybe it is the heat. It is the south facing. There would certainly be some thermal activity going on there, which could compromise it. And your thoughts are appreciated also. Hey, we're going to take a break. We'll come back. We've got Joe, Todd, and Larry. If you'd like to join us, do so. You're at home with Gary Sullivan.
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8: U.S. military recruitment is up. In 2025, the U.S. saw the highest military recruiting numbers in 15 years across five branches, Army, Navy, Marine Corps, Air Force, and Space Force. That momentum is continuing into 2026. So far, every branch has exceeded its recruitment goals through at least April of this year. In fact, the U.S. Army says it has already met its 2026 recruiting goals 4 months early, with more than 61,500 future soldiers signing contracts. 21-year-old Jessica Sigchi from New York signed up for the Army.
9: I'm the youngest siblings out of nine siblings, and first one to graduate college recently, first one to join the Army, and eventually first one to join NYPD.
8: Army Lieutenant Colonel Oliver Karp leads recruitment in New York City.
10: The Army is going to give you financial benefits that aren't available to the general public. They're going to do everything they can to support you from the time you enter until the time that you retire.
8: With Military Matters, Brian Yenis, Fox News.
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12: 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It truly is trying to take what actually garners attention in that league and destroy it.
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0: All right, back at it we go at home with Gary Sullivan. Quick reminder on podcast, that interview on Zone First is available on the podcast. And each hour of the day's show will also be available. So just a reminder there. Let's get back to Joe. Joe, welcome.
13: Hello?
0: Yes, sir.
13: Hi, Gary. Thank you for taking my call.
0: You're welcome.
13: I purchased USA Insulation 20 years ago. And okay. I got to tell you, it's one of the finest products I ever bought. And the top of your show was the best things you ever did to your house.
0: Right.
13: Windows and insulation.
0: That seems to be the theme. That's good to hear.
13: I did it 20 years ago.
0: Okay.
13: And I'm wondering if my USA insulation is breaking down. I have a thermal sensor that I walk around the house with.
0: Mm-hmm.
13: And there's certain corners and stuff that are showing colder air and And even when I go upstairs, I live in a 104-year-old house.
0: Okay.
13: As a matter of fact, when they put the insulation in, mm-hmm. there's no sill plate at the top of my house. They blew it right into the attic.
0: Oh, my. Yeah.
13: Yeah, they didn't pay attention to that. That's a 104-year-old house. They just put the beams for the ceiling or the roof right to the... Anyway,
0: So
13: they fixed it all up. We're good.
0: Okay.
13: But here I am 20 years later. Tell you a quick story. 10 people in an 1,100-square-foot house. It was so hot in this house at Christmas. During a snowstorm, we had to open a window. The furnace didn't come on or anything.
0: Is that right?
13: 11 people.
0: Wow.
13: That's how well this product works.
0: Yeah. But now you're thinking it's not as efficient now? Or are you getting drafts? Or
13: Yes, sir. And I don't know how to test it. And I don't know what to look for.
0: Well... there's a couple things you can do. I've not heard of that, so let me just say that up front. You haven't run any wires or pipes on the inside of the walls that could have compromised it a little bit, have you?
13: No, sir.
0: If you're running a pipe or a wire, you can do that. You're just puncturing through that foam. I don't think you're really going to, hurt the efficiency of it. So I'm trying to figure out, I guess if I were to test it, if I had some concerns, eventually I would call, USA Insulation. But a couple things, a thermal camera, I think that's good. I think shooting it up at the top near the roof or the ceilings would be a good place to shoot that wall and see if you're getting any drafts. If there's drafts, then the question is, was that draft always there? I'm just saying. I don't know. I would also take off my switch plate covers, especially on outside walls, my receptacle covers outside walls, and see if I feel any draft.
13: The quiet factor as well, sir. The quiet factor as well, sir.
0: It is what, not as good as it was?
13: No, sir.
0: Okay.
13: Yes, sir.
0: Well, have you called them or anything at this point? Because I'd call them and maybe they have a way of testing.
13: I have not. I was wondering that if you could give me some pointers on, because they're going to, I would suspect as a vendor, they're going to say, discount it in some degree.
0: Well, that may be true.
13: I would like to have some.
0: Well, those are the two things I would check. Okay. I mean, I the quiet factor, if I'm being a vendor, I'm going, maybe that noise is coming through the windows. I mean, how old are your windows? I don't have any data that says my insulation breaks down. And I don't think they do, but I'm also saying at the same time, maybe at the installation part of that, some of it was missing and we're just now noticing it. I don't know, but I'll go back and say what I would do. I would use, a thermal imaging camera, maybe even on your phone, not the most efficient, but I'll be able to see if there's areas, hot spots this time of year that I normally wouldn't have. Take off the covers and see if I feel heat coming through there, even to a point of shooting along the baseboard. We got a natural seam there usually, and see if there's any hot spots there, and then make the call. I don't know what else you would do. So that would be the directions I would send you,
13: Joe. My father has passed, and you know what? He would probably say the same thing.
0: What?
13: My dad was a contractor, and he was very talented.
0: Yeah. That's exactly, at least you'd have something to go on because, not the most sophisticated, but you would certainly have something to lean on and get their input. Let them take a look at it. All right, Joe, thank you much for the call. I certainly appreciate it. And I'll tell you, when you're talking about insulation, I've not heard that about foam insulation. I'm not talking about theirs. I would, I don't think if there's moisture in there, it's not like going to dissolve or anything. The only problems I've had with insulation, not personally, was not foam insulation, but, and I have cellulose, fireproof cellulose insulation in my house, and it gets a bad rap for settling. And I checked mine, which is now 25 years old, and it was the rage 25 years ago, and I've had no settling. I've added some in the attic. I've done nothing with the walls. And I'll tell you, I manage my heating and cooling and have added some on the attic floor as codes went and changed a little bit, asking for more. I've done that. And my energy bills is everybody else's, screaming high energy bills. Mine is holding steady or decreased a little. Now there's less people in the house. Probably not using as much. Really monitoring how I use it. And, that can be it too. But the insulation has, not settled, and I have checked it with, thermal cameras. So, I think that's where I'd start. All right, when we come back, Todd, you'll lead us off, and then Larry, if you'd like to join us, do so. You're at home with Gary Sullivan.
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18: 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Newborn to two-month-olds are adjusting to light and learning to focus. They take interest in objects very close to them. 2 to 4 months, the eyes are learning to work together and track a moving object. 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Watch for reaching, recognizing, and recalling an object from across the room. 9 to 12 months, babies should be judging distance very well. And from 2 to 6 years, they should have normal vision milestones, like enhanced hand-eye coordination, ability to read an eye chart, letter and object recognition, improved visual memory, and advanced reading skills. 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
19: 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I am tired of my black friends being abused by the Democrat Party. I am tired of my Hispanic friends being abused by the Democrat Party. And if the Republican Party ever starts to abuse us, well, then I'll call them out too. I'm a Reaganite. I want to take and shape the Republican Party from within. If we just force the Republican Party back to their values, which there are some good people, Ted Cruz is good people. Rubio is good people. There are good people in there. Scalise is a good dude. And if we send more Republicans like those guys who believe in smaller government, they believe in cutting spending, they believe in getting rid of the fraud, you believe in cutting taxes and eventually getting to a fair tax, a consumption tax, so that you're not taxing achievement. We're a free country. We should never have a progressive tax system, but that's what we have.
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0: right, back at it we go, at home with Gary Sullivan. Talking about your home, if you'd like to join us, we got a couple open lines for you. 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Todd, welcome.
1: Hi, Gary. How you doing?
0: Doing fine. Thank you.
1: Hopefully we'll get some rain today, huh? A 50-year-old patio with a couple big cracks. I put back a rod, then commercial a filler that's flexible gray. One of the major guys makes it. And then I top coat it with sand to make it blend in with the patio. But it's at the point now. I'm going to do it myself. I wanted to ask you about the dice or the roller rock and dice coatings. Is that the same company?
0: Yes. Dice coatings makes roller rock.
1: Okay. Okay. I want to do that patio and, my question is, am I going to be able to shovel it? Number two, is it relatively, I've worked in all, my family were builders, so I've done just about everything. Mm-hmm. And then have you seen one like 8 years later in this area with the snow and the ice and so on and so forth?
0: I've seen pictures of them. I haven't personally seen them.
1: Okay.
0: And you can shovel it.
1: Okay.
0: Lifespan is usually 15 years by the data they have, but there's many of them still going in cold temperatures. I think they're actually based in Canada, so cold temperatures
1: would be
0: a focus for them.
1: Okay.
0: So tell me about, are those cracks now sealed and everything's fine?
1: Yeah, because I let them go, so it was my fault. I would use that, thin set left over from a job. I worked in HVAC, so I had left over. That never worked very, you know,
0: right.
1: The thin concrete filler.
0: Right.
1: But the one that stays pliable has been excellent, but I put a lot of backer rod down in there, and they're pretty thick. It was where the gutters were leaking and freezing.
0: Right.
1: But yes, to answer your question, it's stable. So
0: Now
1: that I have it stable as I can, not perfect, but stable, and it's tapered, it drains down from a patio window. So if I even get 10 or 12 years, but I wonder if it's difficult. Let's say I get a chip in it or some weather. I could probably, since it's different colors of stone, isn't it?
0: The only thing, you know, when you say roller rock, I did the same thing when I first discovered it. It wasn't for concrete, it was for countertops.
1: Oh.
0: And I thought I would be looking at rocks, small chips, and you can't even tell they're sand. I mean, it's microscopic. It's thick. It's a coating. And if you did a pliable crack filler like a urethane, it'll stick to that. It won't stick to silicone, like paint. But if it's urethane, it'll stick to that. And you put it on two coats with a roller and then, sealer. The sealer you might have to put on every 5 years. If it's a really super
1: tearing out concrete.

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1: And whenever I went to visit them, their furnace never shut off. So I'm down there for an hour. I look at the inducer motor. It didn't need a new one. It just had a little fracture. I glued it and was no big deal. And I sat there in their family room and I said, something's wrong with your furnace. Did he mess with your thermostat? And no. And I went and looked at the thermostat. I said, I've been here for an hour, it hadn't kicked on. Oh, we just had the house insulated with the closed cell foam. I said, you got to be kidding me. I said, you know how much you're saving on your furnace? That thing didn't even kick on for an hour. I couldn't believe it.
2: Yeah.
1: And then number two, now I don't know how expensive it is, but it definitely, when I was there before, that furnace never shut off in January. Like if it was below 20 with the wind blowing.
3: Oh, yeah.
1: Okay. And then number two is, that stuff works. I don't know how much it costs. But anyway, the company that I worked with was out of Westchester, a good company for several years. And, we installed that baffle system, where it shuts off ductwork to different parts of the house. It was a really big old house. You're familiar with them.
2: Mm-hmm.
1: Just brick and plaster down in Hyde Park, three stories and then a basement. And I said, the customers wanted to be in the top floor. And I said, oh, no, you're not going to like this. And we put that system in. It took myself and Kirk, the owner, maybe 3/4 of a day with the wiring system that goes to the baffles that opens and closes. And they had it where it was on a timer, and they had little kids on the second floor, and then they were on the third floor, which I thought, you're not going to like this. Well, you know what I mean.
2: Right.
1: So to get to the point, it only took us, and it was our first time we installed it. This has been about 12, 13 years ago. It took myself and the owner about 3/4 of a day, so it wasn't a killer on the labor. And it definitely worked. You know, it increased the pressure to that third and second. Is it, they would have it where, let's say the kids are going to bed at 8:30, and they're going to go up to the third story floor at 9 or 10. So right after supper time, the baffles would shut it off on the first floor, and then all that pressure would shoot up, and it did a really good job. I don't think it was really expensive. I don't remember the cost of it, though.
2: Yeah. Well, the 4 or 5 year payback wasn't bad, but it's probably $3,000 or $4,000, don't you think?
1: I always looked at the prices when I'd go pick up materials at Haybaker or wherever we're picking them up. There's several different companies that did it. And the interesting thing is when we went down there with the salesman, you know, they teach a half an hour at these supply houses, on electrical or something. And some guy that's been in the field, then they feed you, and then the second half hour, they show you the product and we put it in. I don't remember my boss mentioning that it was that expensive, because we put quite a few more in after that, and it worked. I went to the third story floor in the summertime in Hyde Park, and I thought that was going to be smoking up there, and it actually did a good job. And it, like I said, that was the first system we put in. And we do a lot of duct work, so we know what we're doing, and you could get to the plenum in the basement, but I don't think it took us 3/4 of a day. So
2: it's worth people checking out. Just for your information, folks, that website was zonefirst.com. Todd, I appreciate it. Thank you. And let's take a little break. We'll come back, and Larry, you'll be up first, I promise, and then Jake. If you'd like to join us, we got another good hour to go, so dial us up. It's 800-823-8255 at home with Gary Sullivan.
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6: This way I'm pointing. So.
5: Okay, this way that I'm pointing.
7: I guess east and west is very difficult for people these days. It's to the left of Kennesaw.
5: Have you ever...
7: You mean to the west?
5: Yeah. Have you ever looked at a map before? Aw, man. It's to the left of Kennesaw.
7: Can't tell you how many times I've said that to my wife. Just go south on 400, yeah. Exit, and head east. And she's like, what do you mean?
6: Exactly. Tell her to turn right next time.
5: That's right. And right, she'll know exactly.
7: No, that would not be to the right when you're heading south.
5: No. Fine, just let it go. I won't embarrass him anymore, man. It's not time to file on the child. You know? Sorry, man. You'll get it. You'll get it. You'll get it. It's fine. Go home, tell your daddy.
7: I turned right like you said. No. No, you didn't.
5: But, go home and tell your daddy you don't know how to read that. And then tell me how to change a tire. And he's going to feel like the biggest disappointment ever.
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7: Sophie Cunningham, who last week got her teeth knocked out, this week it's the clothesline, and what we're seeing is the retaliation against a woman who is white, who has been in Sports Illustrated as a swimsuit model, who has come out against men participating in the WNBA, and now has black lesbians taking shots at her every time they can. It truly is trying to take what actually garners attention in that league and destroy it.
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0: right, back at it we go, at home with Gary Sullivan, and let's get back to the phones. Larry's been on hold, and thank you, Larry, for holding on. I appreciate it.
1: That's quite all right. Good morning.
0: Morning.
1: I just want to add to the zoning discussion. I built our first home in 2002. Mm-hmm. I was familiar with zone systems because I've worked in the large retail buildings where they had the zoning system set up. And I knew I was going to move to the country, and we only had no gas as an option, but electric as an option. So I decided to go with a carrier zoning system, and this was 2002. I went with a dual fuel, so I have propane when it gets really cold, and it's been fantastic. I mean, I have a bonus room over a garage, and I talked to friends who had built homes, and they all had an issue with bonus rooms that were over, large empty spaces, or they had issues with basements they couldn't really regulate. So I've got a bonus room thermostat. I've got a bedroom thermostat, basement thermostat, and a main room thermostat. So I can sleep at 68 degrees, and the rest of the house is at 74.
0: Yeah.
1: It's fantastic. And then I had to replace it 2 years ago. So I replaced the whole system. My bills have been usually a few dollars less, but when I look at the bills, I can see that the actual use of kilowatts is higher.
0: Mm-hmm.
1: So that was a big plus. The only issue I had with this is when I changed from a carrier, I went with the Bryant Evolution, which is actually, a carrier infinity, I guess you would say.
0: Right.
1: And they said that my 24-year-old control system would no longer function with the newer thermostats and everything.
0: Right.
1: So that was the biggest surprise, because I spent $5,000 extra dollars because I felt the system was worth it to have the zone controls.
0: Yeah.
1: So anyone that's thinking that, or anyone that has a room over a garage, I still have friends that complain to this day, and I keep telling them, some of them go with two units, and I didn't want to do that.
0: Right.
1: They'll have a unit for their upstairs room, or have a unit for their main home. And I said, why would I want to pay two service fees each year to service two units? I'll just go with the zone system. It's been fantastic. I can't say enough good about it.
0: Yeah.
1: Really.
0: No, I agree. I got kind of educated on it. It's probably been 15 years ago or so, and I do not have a zone system in my house, but there is a differential. Nobody's upstairs anymore, so there's a differential. Nothing horrible like some of the reports I get from people in conversations. And but I don't understand. Well, I do understand. The reason is usually cost. But as he was saying, and he was pretty spot on. He was talking about the four C's, and they were comfort. And you can check mark that. Conservation, of course, the conservation is there because you're shutting down some areas. Check mark that. Convenience, you don't have to do anything. And it's common sense. You want to be comfortable in all the rooms of your house? The zone system.
1: Yeah. Well, the other thing I would add, if you have a situation where you don't have gas in your area, which out in the country where you don't have it,
0: right,
1: the dual fuel, my furnace only comes on when it gets below 30.
0: Yep, yep.
1: And the furnace after the original furnace after 20 years, they said it still looked almost new.
0: Yeah,
1: because it just doesn't get that much.
0: Sure,
1: doesn't get that much use because just depending on the the outdoor unit that's doing all the heat pump.
0: Yep,
1: down to 30. And so it's great. I can't recommend it enough. I'm glad that I was familiar with it enough to go ahead and chance it when I built this house.
0: Yeah. Well, good. That's a great testimonial, and I appreciate that. When I had the opportunity to talk to him, I kind of jumped on it. I kind of lost my contact of who I used to talk to, and we've gotten a lot of calls about it and about the differential in temperature and lack of comfort, and I thought, whoa. When I had an opportunity to speak with Dick Foster, who's the CEO of Zone First. By the way, it's zonefirst.com. I definitely wanted to get him on. So thank you much. I appreciate your words there. And let's go to Jake. Jake, welcome.
2: Thank you, Gary. Thanks
0: yes,
2: for
0: sir.
2: Taking my call.
0: You're quite welcome.
2: So I just want to add to the zoning praises. So when
0: yes.
2: we finished our basement, we took the chance of just rezoning the basement just because that during the summer you can't really go down there because it's so cold.
0: It's cold.
2: Yes, very cold, and it's too cold where you can't really, like, it's like 20 degree difference. It's crazy. But after the rezoning, it actually now is more comfort. So the upstairs and the downstairs basement. Now, the only thing I have to add is that our heater does go on because it gets so cold down there, and it does go on during the summer just to regulate the heat. Mm. But I do keep it around like 68. But prior to that, it would go down so cold because we're trying to regulate the upstairs and right. also the second floor.
0: Right.
2: Yeah, so definitely if you're finished in the basement at this time, I would say anybody out there, consider that. And I think it's that added cost that you'll enjoy it because, you'll spend more time in the basement, a family room or a movie room or a workout room, but highly recommend it.
0: Sure. Hey, I appreciate that, Jack. Thank you. Or Jake, I appreciate your thoughts on that. I appreciate it. Now, let me take the other road, another road. I was saying I don't have zone heating because I don't need it right now. There's just two of us in the house. But in the basement this year, I think I've done it a little bit in the past, but this year it was like my pet project. Early in the year, I went downstairs and we got a TV down there and it's not a theater or anything. It's just a TV and a nice lounge chair. And I went down there, finished working in the yard, shower. I go down there and watch something. Doesn't matter. And I got down there. I thought, gosh, this is crazy. It's a little chilly. And got a blanket, and next day I thought, boy, that was pretty nice. I can go down again. Got a blanket. It's pretty chilly. And finally I thought, you know what? I got to turn off some of these vents. And I did. And this was during air conditioning season. And I'm trying to think. Let's see. There's one, two, three. There might have been three vents. And I turned off the register, and the registers were in the ceiling, and I turned off two of them. And the one vent was away from the chair and whatever. And it warmed up a little bit. It certainly was very pleasant. I didn't have to use a blanket, and I throttled. You know, it's not as effective as a damper, but I'm blocking that cold air from coming in. It's going to send that cold air somewhere else with more force, I guess is the best way to say it. May satisfy that thermostat a little faster. So I've changed the airflow. And then a couple of weeks ago, it got very hot. Real field temperature, 100 degrees. Went downstairs, pretty palatable, but it was feeling just a little more humid. Went in, and because the AC wasn't on, I had it blocked. So I thought, I'll go check the humidity. And it wasn't bad. It was maybe 60, probably right around 60, maybe low 60s. I can't remember. So I opened one of the two that I had shut off, and I opened one of them about halfway. And it was perfect. Took the humidity out of the air, cooled it a little bit more, and life was good. So for a basement, you can zone it. I'm not here to tell you not to do it. It does it everything automatically, which is awesome. In my case, the changing on the vents on the registers worked quite nicely. So I wanted to pass that along. All right, let me give you the phone number. We got another hour to go. Feel free to join us. Love to talk to you about your home project. Our number is 800-823-8255. We can talk about some of the best things you did to your home. And amazing that we've started talking about heating, cooling, windows, and insulation. That was the best thing we did to our home. And it's right. It's not the wow factor, but it is to you. In other words, it doesn't change the look of anything, but it was a great investment in your home. Happy to take your calls in the next hour as we continue. You're at home with Gary Sullivan.

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4: The left, master manipulators of the English language. 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

0: Listen as Clay Travis and Buck Sexton recap another week of exposing hypocrisy and fight to protect our freedom. 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
1: Welcome, everybody, to the Clay and Buck Smart Fun Sane. That's how we bring it. That's what we do for all of you every day. Thanks for being here. We got more on the WNBA. Clay is like the official WNBA analyst correspondent for many media shows.
2: Let me just jump in here for a minute, Buck. The numbers on the WNBA, gender controversies, race controversies, it's gotten so big that I just was watching my quad box. CNN is now forced to cover the fact that two men have declared for the WNBA draft. Usually they try to just avoid stories like these, as you know. I think the data, I mean, the five most watched YouTube clips from last week's show were all us discussing gender and race related controversies in the WNBA. So the marketplace, I just tweeted this, the market for this story is insatiable. Insatiable. So we're going to talk about a lot of different things. Sorry to cut you off, but peek behind the curtain. Sometimes stories are out there and people lead with them. We've talked about the power that these networks can have. They can cover things that otherwise would not be news and turn them into news. This is an example, I think, of chasing what is something that is deeply talked about, that has started with the $10 million challenge. And I think it's everywhere. We will continue on a variety of fronts, but I do think this is rare that I'm staggered by how much demand there is for a story. This one surprised me.
1: Well, now we take you back to the top of the menu. Clay wanted to give you details on a special. It's a special. So
2: yes.
1: There you go. He didn't tell you what the price. Well, I guess the price for the special is $10 million, actually. So we know that's the market price, $10 million. By the way, word to the wise, whenever you're at a restaurant, I don't know how often you guys all experience this. If they're selling you really fresh fish and they price it by the ounce, watch out. Because nobody can do that math in their head. And all of a sudden you find yourself with a very big bill. Just telling you from somebody who lives near the water, that's the way it goes. Now we have the aftermath of Fauci. Have you never experienced that? You've never gotten like a grilled fish and you find out it was 16 ounces at, you know, $20 an ounce or something crazy?
2: It's interesting. You actually have me deep in thought. I've only seen steaks priced by ounce. Seafood. Yes.
1: Yeah. Then you know it's a mortgage payment. When the steak is priced by the ounce, it's a mortgage payment. Just get ready for it. When it starts saying Wagyu and then some Japanese stuff after it, like the actual prefecture and everything, whoo, then you're in trouble.
2: When Kamala runs, I'm going to make you take me to one of these ounce steak places.
1: Yeah, I know.
2: It's like butter on your tongue when they sell that steak by ounce. Like you taste that thing. And I remember the first time I did it, I was like, there's no way this can be that much different than a normal steak. Like at candidly at like Outback or Texas Roadhouse or someplace like that where I'm typically out eating steaks. It was like butter on the tongue. Like unbelievable.
1: I now return us to the news cycle. Fauci, the COVID shot. The pregnant women angle of this, we talked to Ron Johnson about yesterday. There's a lot of response to this. There's going to be some people, I mean, you know, Clay, there's going to be some people who say it's not smoking gun proof. It was a possibility. Okay, yeah, but they shut down all concerns about all possibilities, knowing that they were real possibilities and therefore real concerns. So that's valid. WNBA, we're going to dive into that. Trump reacting to a bunch of stuff in the Oval Office. Today is decision day, Wisconsin, for the governor's race. Interesting there, Clay, that the progressives, at least according to Politico, well, to be fair, an endorsement is a public record thing. A lot of far-left people, or far-left star makers, I should say, for the progressives, like Bernie Sanders, are not endorsing Francesca Hong. Ocasio-Cortez, not endorsing her. And I think it's because they worry that she's too much baggage in the general. So it's interesting. There is still a line for progressives on this stuff. You know what I think the worst thing that she has said is? Cancel Thanksgiving.
2: I agree.
1: I think that's just, there's a lot of, you can say abolish prisons and walk that back with like, what I meant was, and start throwing out some nonsense. Cancel Thanksgiving? Like, who wants to cancel Thanksgiving? This would be like saying I want to make cheeseburgers illegal. You're not going to win in America if you say, I just think we need a ban on cheeseburgers. They need to be alongside cocaine on the drug schedule.
2: This is also where some people, and I'm affectionately calling you this, who are nerds, get really upset because they say, I don't know why we aren't talking about tax policy or the national debt or other very significant issues. And this is where I just have to say, it's hard to cut through the noise. When you say cancel Thanksgiving, everybody's antenna goes up and they look around and they say, what? What? It's like a record scratch moment. When you say, hey, we need to have a policy when it comes to taxes that is, and people's eyes glaze over because they don't really understand it very well. Communication still matters. But this is like the women's sports issue. When you say, hey, chicks with penises are actual chicks. There's a better word that rhymes. And then when you say cancel Thanksgiving, people just, it's a record scratch. It makes you recognize just how discordant and out of tune and touch you are with that person. And I think she's, I love that she said, did you see the latest? She said, my bad on some of my past takes.
1: There you go. That's very Gen Z of her.
2: I do love that you can just, wasn't it you who was just, what was your,
1: nobody's perfect.
2: Nobody's perfect.
1: When you're in an argument with your wife and she's got you and you know you're wrong, don't apologize. Just look at her and dismissively say, nobody's perfect.
2: That's so good. Nobody's perfect. Basically Francesca Hong is pulling the Buck Sexton. Yep. Nobody's perfect. My bad is like what you say when somebody got screened and you didn't get your hand up in front of the shooter and he made a basket. It's not when you say, hey, we need to end all police and we need to abolish prisons and we need to cancel Thanksgiving.
1: I think you and I agree. Abolishing police at least sounds like a policy decision. So as crazy as it is, and it's very unpopular politically and it's insane, and we've gone over that a million times, cancel Thanksgiving is just insane. Nobody wants to cancel Thanksgiving. That's not even a thing. I mean, it would be like saying, I want to cancel fun. Why would you ever want to cancel, or delicious food? I want to cancel delicious food. So that I understand you might think, oh, but Buck, all this different stuff. The reason AOC and Bernie, because right now there's a momentum behind this progressive stuff, right? And they got that Hassan Piker guy running around saying crazy stuff. By the way, he's also doing some of the my bad. But he does it with America Deserve 9/11. But, you know, this is what you're seeing happening. There are a bunch of progressives who have won and they're gearing up for a midterm. People can disagree. I think they smell metaphorically Republican blood in the water. The sharks are circling. I think they think that we're in a tough spot right now and we can get into this. But even with that, Clay, Francesca Hong concerns them and they don't want to tie their brand to it, to a basically can't win campaign. And I'm telling you, I think it's because she said she's wants to cancel Thanksgiving. I just don't think you can win the state of Wisconsin. I think you might be able to win, you know, like a suburb of Boston or something. Well, actually not even, because they love their history up there. I'm trying to think of a very liberal. You might be able to win like a San Francisco, you know, alderman seat or something, whatever they call it. But I don't think you can be governor of Wisconsin.
2: Sadly, to be able to win parts of Madison, which is a very left-wing University of Madison, Wisconsin location, right? University of Wisconsin, Madison, for those of you out there, I think I reversed it. Great place to watch a football game, by the way, at least when it's not cold. But I will say, this is, I think, what may end up saving Republicans. There is an overreach that is not dissimilar to what we saw in 2022, where less moderate candidates were selected, further right candidates than the moderate ones, because people were so angry at Biden. And as a result, moderate voters in many different states that were winnable didn't go with the Republican candidate. I think Abdul El-Sayed being selected in Michigan, Mike Rogers is going to win. I really do think that. Now, that's a 50-50 race in the prediction markets right now, so that's not a crazy prediction. It's coin flip. And Francesca Hong, if she is the nominee, as everyone expects that she will be for the Democrats after this day, 65% chance now, Buck, that Republicans are going to take back the governor's seat in Wisconsin. So going left wing and picking a 37-year-old former bartender state rep who is, wants to cancel Thanksgiving is actually going to end up blowing up in the face of the Democrats, much like we saw happen in 22.
1: So I'll give you a few things on this. First of all, this is a bit of role reversal because in August of 24, you were concerned about Kamala v. Trump. Now, to be fair, that was before she had said anything. And I was like, I'm sure he's going to win by more than he even beat Hillary by, because I had faith that Kamala was so terrible. Now, that overconfidence in Kamala's terribleness, by the way, is eventually going to cost me a stake, because then I took that too far afterwards with my, she's not even good, she's clearly going to run. But, you know, I made a crazy, Clay, he's very, you notice this, he likes the gambling, he's very good at this. He knew that I was throwing out a sucker's bet. It should have been, the bet should have been she won't be the nominee. I'm not even as confident about that anymore. That would be a real bet.
2: I took her with a bunch of our friends. I was out to dinner in L.A. I'll put him on, just to admit it, Alexi Lawless. Like, he was like, there's no way that's going to, we were out. He was one of the guys at dinner. Everybody at the table we were with took me on the opposite side. I think there were five guys there. I bet them all Kamala will be the nominee.
1: But I wanted to give this preamble, because I was super confident in Trump in 2024. There was not a single day from when the Biden debate happened and that I didn't think Trump was going to win. I'm like, Trump's going to win. This is all over. Game, set, match, 100%. So that ended up being correct. I'm very pessimistic this time for Republicans. It's not Trump, but for Republicans. I am pessimistic now, certainly about the House. I think the Senate is going to be it'll come down to a seat or two. This is not some crazy prediction. I think a lot of people think so. I mean, you know, it's come down to a race or two. And I think that the Michigan Senate race is going to be decided by, you can mark this, it'll be decided by, I'm not going to pick a winner in it, hoping Mike Rogers pulls it out. That's going to be decided by less than 30,000 votes.
2: I don't think that's a crazy take. I mean, I would say it's going to be the closest of all the Senate races would be my prediction right now. I think Mike Rogers will get us across the finish line there. He lost by 19,000. Again, we got a huge audience in Michigan. A lot of this is going to come down to how aware are a lot of non-traditional voters who show up and support Trump. Will those same guys, and a lot of them are guys, particularly in rural areas, will they show up and vote in a midterm race with Trump off the ballot? I think that's the biggest challenge.
1: You're also going to see a Muslim American turnout in Michigan for Abdul El-Sayed that it's going to set the all-time record for their participation by far. And you're going to see 99% of them who vote are going to vote for Abdul El-Sayed. It's going to be an absolute. So, you know, that's a part of the, and as you know, Michigan has a very substantial Muslim population. So that makes a difference here.
2: So AIPAC spent $30 million, bet going with Haley Stevens over Abdul El-Sayed. I meant to bring in my print edition of the New York Times this morning. AIPAC is going to evidently spend big money on Mike Rogers. They have never, this is a sign of shifting political winds. They have really never stepped into a controversial race like this on the side of a Republican. So they dislike Abdul El-Sayed so much that they are going to be spending, reports are, tens of millions of dollars on Mike Rogers' side to try to persuade people, Jewish voters in particular, not to vote for El-Sayed.
1: I think it will be unpersuasive.
2: Okay.
1: I think that money, I will tell you right now, I'm not an AIPAC advisor or anything, I think that money is wasted. I don't think they're going to be able to get many votes.
2: They already lost 30 million. I mean, they already put 30 million into Haley Stevens and he beat him. So,
1: well, but this is what I'm saying. Yeah. People always talk about money in politics and they understand there's a correlation, not a causation. Mike Bloomberg is one of the richest people in the entire world. He's probably worth, what, $100 billion now, something like that? He spent hundreds of millions of dollars on his mayoral race back in the day, or $100 million back in the day. And Clay, when he ran for president, he couldn't get above like 1% or something. I mean, he was a blip on the screen. Money doesn't mean victory. Money is necessary. And Abdul El-Sayed's going to have a lot of money coming in from the coasts. He's going to have a lot of money pouring into his side too. So, Clay, he also, guys, you know, you notice a little good cop, bad cop here. Okay. Clay can give you the unicorns and the fairy dust that everything's great and rainbows. We're all going to win. I'm here to tell you I'm worried. Okay. I'm worried.
2: Yeah. I'm confident. I feel good right
1: there
2: now.
1: There we go.
2: 3 months out.
1: He's confident. You could all like Clay and his confidence and be mad at me for my worry, but I kind of want the Trumpster to get out there. I know it's the summer and no one's doing anything, but after Labor Day, we got to see a lot of action from a lot of Republicans out there making the case about this communist surge in the Democrats. These people are wackos.
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7: Take a pause.
8: Marine Corps veteran Ricky Dennis in Arizona fell on hard times recently. He'd been living in his car for a week, and he thought he had no choice but to give up the three little dogs he's had for over a decade.
9: VA was going to put me in a transitional living house, but I couldn't take my dogs, you know what I mean? I wanted my dogs to be with me.
8: But what started as a surrender turned into a second chance thanks to a Maricopa County Shelter Diversion Navigator.
9: The lady at the dog pound, she helped me out a lot, and I'll never forget her.
8: Nora Ogain's job is to help keep pets with the people who love them. She reached out to her network on Ricky's behalf and found him a new apartment that night, where he can keep his dogs.
10: He was ecstatic. He was so happy. He couldn't believe it himself.
9: That night I was in an apartment, you know, they helped me get off the street.
8: Tick pause. Jill Nato, Fox News.
11: 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Being home might not make breastfeeding easier for new moms. Researchers finding that work from home and stay at home moms had lower rates of exclusive breastfeeding than moms who worked outside the home. Current guidelines recommend exclusively nursing infants for the first 6 months, but researchers believe issues may arise due to the lack of formal support for mothers at home. The study's lead researcher saying many people assume moms at home would have higher breastfeeding rates because of physical proximity to their infants, but other factors can interfere with breastfeeding success. For stay-at-home moms, the constant workload with no paycheck, managing continuous household and childcare demands. And for work-from-home moms, the lack of set hours or formal recognition found in outside jobs. Researchers say that workplace support, no matter where a mom works, could help improve these statistics. Findings appear in the Western Journal of Nursing Research. For more health news, go to foxnewshealth.com. 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

0: Welcome back in, Clay and Buck. We're rolling through the Tuesday edition of the program. Appreciate all of you hanging out with us. We're going to get into some murder data that is actually a very positive story. Probably continue to talk about Wisconsin and Minnesota making primary decisions. A week from today is Florida, and then we're basically going to be nearly through all of the primary process of who the nominees are going to be, and we'll be into the midterms. And a gentleman with the great name of Clay in Cheyenne, Wyoming, well, he wants to weigh in on our open here. Clay, what do you think?
1: Hey, Clay. Well, I totally agree with you. I think the Democrats not only lack leadership, they lack a clear platform. It seems very horrifically fractured to me. And I think that party is in disarray more than most realize. And I think this is just a very unconventional set of circumstances as we go into this midterm. And I really like our chances. I think Buck's take's a little conventional for me. But I'm like you. I feel good. I think we're going to surprise people this November. And by the way, you're more than welcome to accept my invitation to the Convention of Clays. It meets every October in Washington, D.C.
0: I don't know anything about this. How many people named Clay show up for the Clay Convention?
1: I haven't been in a number of years, but last time I was there, it was definitely more than 1,000.
0: I didn't know that. Wow, that's interesting. I've never had
2: apparently
0: a call
2: everyone named Clay is way too optimistic about the Republicans' chances. So there's that. You guys all have that in common, which is nice.
3: 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Clay and Buck have your back.
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0: To honor the 25th anniversary of 9/11, the Tunnel to Towers Foundation has planned the most comprehensive commemoration in its history. 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
2: In honor of the 343 members of the New York City Fire Department who made the ultimate sacrifice on 9/11, the foundation is delivering the same number of mortgage-free homes to heroes and their families while continuing their efforts to eradicate veteran homelessness.
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7: 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If Tug Cowart had run, let's say, a Ponzi scheme and was federally prosecuted, if he went in front of any sort of congressional hearing and was asked about that Ponzi scheme, he cannot plead the fifth if he received a presidential pardon for it. He has to be forthcoming with the information that pardon applied to. So he is actually in a situation where he's pleading the fifth. So it causes a conundrum of like, what was your pardon for?
8: Yeah, what are you pleading the fifth for if there's no crime?
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9: Military Matters.
10: U.S. military recruitment is up. In 2025, the U.S. saw the highest military recruiting numbers in 15 years across five branches: Army, Navy, Marine Corps, Air Force, and Space Force. That momentum is continuing into 2026. So far, every branch has exceeded its recruitment goals through at least April of this year. In fact, the U.S. Army says it has already met its 2026 recruiting goals 4 months early, with more than 61,500 future soldiers signing contracts. 21-year-old Jessica Sigchi from New York signed up for the Army.
11: I'm the youngest sibling out of nine siblings, and first one to graduate college recently, first one to join the Army, and eventually first one to join NYPD.
10: Army Lieutenant Colonel Oliver Karp leads recruitment in New York City.
12: The Army is going to give you financial benefits that aren't available to the general public. They're going to do everything they can to support you from the time you enter until the time that you retire.
10: With Military Matters, Brian Yenis, Fox News.
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8: To the left of Kennesaw on a map, if that helps. To the left of Kennesaw, okay.
13: Would that be west of Kennesaw, you're trying to tell me?
14: This way I'm pointing. So.
13: Okay, this way that I'm pointing.
7: I guess east and west is very difficult for people these days. It's to the left of Kennesaw.
13: Have you ever...
7: You mean to the west?
13: Yeah. Have you ever looked at a map before? Caw, man. It's to the left of Kennesaw.
7: Can't tell you how many times I've said that to my wife. Just go south on 400, yeah. Exit, and head east. And she's like, what is? What do you mean?
14: Exactly. Tell her to turn right next time.
13: That's right.
8: And right, she'll know exactly.
7: No, that would not be to the right when you're heading south.
13: Yeah. Fine, just let it go. I won't embarrass him anymore, man. It's not time to file on the child. You know? Sorry, man. You'll get it. You'll get it. You'll get it. It's fine. Go home, tell your daddy.
7: I turned right like you said.
13: No.
7: No, you didn't.
13: But, go home, tell your daddy you don't know how to read that. And then tell me how to change a tire. And he's going to feel like the biggest disappointment ever.
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7: 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Second off, here's where we have a mentality difference. And that's government, man, law, all corruptible.
13: That's right. 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
1: Welcome back in here to Clay and Buck. 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Subscribe to the channel on YouTube. It's fun. You can see us. You know, as long as you subscribe, I don't care. Make fun of my hair. Tell me it's too long. Tell me it's too short. Clay, it's never just right. I'm never the bear that has the porridge at just the right temperature with hair. You know, I don't know what they... I think people tell you that, you know, your t-shirt looks schlumpy sometimes. Whatever it is, we'll take the heat as long as you subscribe to the channel. So
2: some people have really crisp t-shirts. I don't know. I mean, I guess maybe. But
1: the commentary is amazing. It's amazing how many people in America who comment on things are perfect looking, incredibly successful, handsome, and funny. And better than everybody at everything else. That is amazing to me, I will say. How, if you are a commenter online, your perfection is beyond question, and the people who are just people who are doing what they do are full of flaws that must be pointed out constantly. That is an interesting phenomenon that I have noticed. I would say, let's get to H. This is Eric from Glen Falls, New York. Hit it.
3: Hey, Clay and Buck, I got one for you guys to figure out for me. When they put the word democratic in front of socialist, it's supposed to be something different. But when they put the word trans in front of woman, we're supposed to believe it's the same thing as just a woman.
1: A very, very fair point. And by the way, as I keep telling people, that don't fall into these definitional games. They do this because, first of all, it's like a pseudo-intellectualism that people on the left have. You know, when they're like, oh, I'm sorry, do you really know about Stalin? I know that he killed millions of people and he was really bad. Like, yes, I do actually know about Stalin. You know, I'm not talking about just me. Actually, I know more than most leftists about Stalin. But the point is, in general, you can just know the things you have to know and don't let them challenge you with minutiae or the specificity of things. You know, how many of the people do you think that are actually that in the DSA, Clay, know Stalin's name in the underground? How many even know that Stalin isn't really his name? And that it was like a nom de guerre and it means man of steel. How many would even, they don't know any of this stuff. They know nothing.

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1: They aren't even familiar with the Cold War or the era of the Berlin Wall coming down and Eastern Europe becoming free. It's out of their worldview. Heck, it's been 25 years since 9/11. A lot of kids don't even know about 9/11. And so this is why historical literacy, illiteracy, and historical literacy is so important. Because we don't teach basic history anymore. They've turned history into sociology. So it's really just a study of different oppressed classes and how they interact. And the actual baseline knowledge of history, both world and American, I think has never been lower. And I think that's intentional because if you have the memory of a goldfish, you're easier to manipulate. But that's the reality. I mean, it's scary how few people know basic history. And then if you combine it, Buck, with how few people know basic history and how few people know basic financial literacy, what percentage of people know how a mortgage works? What percentage of people can accurately tell you what the impact of 20% interest on a credit card is over multiple years? People have no clue. So you get people upset because they're in financially dire straits because they don't know any better, Buck, and then they don't have historical knowledge. So you just convince them, hey, you have to support something new. They're not selling socialism. They're selling new. Oh, this is new. Even though it's failed in the past, a lot of people look around, and especially this is pertinent, Buck. So many people, this is where I'm somewhat sympathetic for many of these people. They went to high-end expensive colleges. They got advanced degrees, masters in different fields. They are, by objective measures of testing, for instance, very smart, but they have no actual common sense knowledge, and the market isn't valuing the education that they have. So if you're living in New York City right now, mom and dad are probably helping to pay your $5,500 a month one-bedroom apartment rent. That's the average rent in Manhattan now. You are making $50,000 a year, which sounds like a lot of money, but as you know, having lived in Manhattan, that's not even enough to pay for a one-bedroom apartment in Manhattan. Even you're $10,000 short on that salary by itself, even as a young person starting there. So you're piling multiple roommates in, you're borrowing from mom or dad, and you're looking around and saying, why is capitalism not valuing what I'm trying to sell? It must be because capitalism isn't working. I'm a socialist now.
2: Do you know what the poverty threshold is for benefits and things in New York City for a single adult? It's about $50,000 a year.
1: Yeah.
2: Now, you might say that's crazy because the average household income in America is 55, 60. What is it right now? I've got to check. It's been going up in recent years.
1: Yeah, it's more than that now because household is defined oftentimes as two people working together, right? But individually, $50,000.
2: 83. Yeah. So it's 83. Average household income is 83. I'd have to look at average per capita income because that you're talking about a single individual. To your point, Clay, household
1: often
2: is often
1: man
2: two.
1: And woman working both. But yes,
2: my point being, in New York City, because of the cost of living, if you're a single person making $50,000 a year, you're in poverty basically, or you're right on the red line of poverty. Which if you're a single guy making $50K a year and you live in Tulsa, you're doing well. You know, you live in a nice place, you probably have a nice car you're paying, paying for on the, on the driveway. So it's very different. It's basically twice as much to live in New York as it is to live in most other metros. It's like double the, so if you make $100,000 in New York City, also true in the Bay Area, but that's because of all the AI and the Google and tech money. It's like, that's a whole other universe. But Clay, it's really, and Miami actually now is as expensive as New York City, unfortunately. So.
1: Well, and again, I think what this comes to is you are frustrated, and if you

0: you are frustrated, you're able to be manipulated because you have no historical knowledge. You don't have a lot of financial literacy, so you're not able to keep in front of your bills. And so you're looking around and saying, if this isn't working for me, it has to be that there is something that is broken in American capitalism. And so that is who they are feeding on, and they aren't really selling them socialism. They're just selling them, it isn't, capitalism is not working for you. Let's try this new thing, which, as we know, is not actually new. But if you're 25 and you were born the year that 9/11 happened, socialism and communism can seem like something that might value you more. So it's illiteracy from a historical perspective coupled with frustration. Voila, Mom Donnie saying, I'll make your groceries 30% cheaper and I'll ensure that your rent isn't going to go up.
1: And if you want to get a sense as to how much the dishonest, oh, it's not socialism really, it's just going to make your life easier and less expensive line is, Gavin Newsom is getting in on this game. He's criticizing capitalism. This is cut 16. Play it.
2: Capitalism as we know it, not going to work as we know it. It doesn't. 20 states still pay $7.25 a minimum wage. We printed that first trillionaire. I was with college Democrats yesterday. It was interesting. Two of them said that, of all things, they said it was physiological for them. It wasn't even, these are young people that felt something about that. And the way it was interesting, the one young lady, I said, she described it so vividly in those terms. I said, it was alarming to me. Because she just feels like she's locked out of all of that. And so again, I think our party needs to call that out. Concentration, we need to call that out.
1: Capitalism as we know it, not gonna work. Gavin Newsom, what's he worth, $20 million? Doesn't he own a vineyard?
0: He used to at least. Yeah, he had a wine company, liquor store in many different respects. I mean, he's worth a ton of money, but again,
1: this is somebody who's become very rich in the capitalist system and then turns around and instead of one, being humble and grateful for it, that's way too much to ask. It's Gavin Newsom, but two, encouraging other people to also, experience and to chase after the benefits of a capitalist system. He's playing the emotions game.
0: That's right.
1: Playing to their emotions.
0: And it's working. And this is why yesterday we were saying that AOC, in the way that she's able to speak authentically to the audience, even while selling something that is awful, and actually, this is the other important thing, Buck, actually is going to make things worse, right? All of the processes that are being put in place by Mamdani are likely to make the average New Yorker's life worse than it would have been if they had never ever embraced it at all, but they feel like they're doing something. And that is who Mamdani is taking advantage of.
1: The kids call it the vibes.
0: The vibes.
1: And you have politicians now who will use this phraseology because they know that it appeals to the under 30 crowd, which is a substantial, they don't vote in high numbers, but there's a lot of them. And it's a vote that could be very useful for Democrats in these places. And Clay, here real quick before we, here's Francesca Hong sounding just like Gavin Newsom on the, we're not going to turn into communism. Just look at our minimum wage laws. Play 15. This is kind of 15.
3: Voters who fear that this democratic socialism could turn into communism, what would you want them to know?
4: No. This is a state where we still have a 233 tip minimum wage and 725 minimum wage. I think it's going to be pretty hard to turn that into socialism soon.
1: Clay, I just want to note, they both, Gavin Newsom and Francesca Hong, talking minimum wage right away. This is like when you say, hey, I think communism is bad, and people say, oh, do you like the 40-hour work week? Do you like weekends? Yeah, that's really what we're talking about here. Clay, minimum wage is one of these things, and it's true, by the way, even on the right, it never works the way that people who want it think it works. There are always trade-offs, but it sounds good and people like it, so it wins.
0: I will point out, Francesca Hong, who is on the ballot today and is going to become probably the Democrat nominee. As you said, she's not being endorsed by people on the left. I think it's because they don't respect her intelligence. I really do. I mean, when she gets these questions, she's incapable of answering them. You may not like Mamdani's answers. You may not like Abdul El-Sayed's answers. You might not even like AOC's answers. but they have a just a smoothness in their glib answer and grin dynamic that she does not have, that allows them to get past some of these questions. Does that make sense?
1: They can confidently parrot the mandatory phrases.
0: That's right. She can't do it for whatever reason. And I think that they know that she's going to get exposed on a level that even AOC can't get exposed on.
5: News, politics, sports, and a little fun thrown in there too. Clay and Buck, it's a whole vibe.
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1: We're not hearing news stories out of Israel like we did earlier this year. 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
0: That's why the International Fellowship of Christians and Jews remains on the ground in the Holy Land every day, providing life-saving aid, food for struggling families, emergency assistance, bomb shelters, and critical support for those impacted by war. 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
8: 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If he received a presidential pardon for it, he has to be forthcoming with the information that pardon applied to. So he is actually in a situation where he's pleading the fifth. So it causes a conundrum of like, what was your pardon for?
9: Yeah, what are you pleading the fifth for if there's no crime?
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10: 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It's a time to promote back-to-school well check exams and vision screenings for young children. 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Newborn to two-month-olds are adjusting to light and learning to focus. They take interest in objects very close to them. 2 to 4 months, the eyes are learning to work together and track a moving object. Watch for inward or outward turning eyes and delays in tracking moving objects. 5 to 8 months, your kiddos have developed 3D and color vision. Watch for reaching, recognizing, and recalling an object from across the room. 9 to 12 months, babies should be judging distance very well. And from 2 to 6 years, they should have normal vision milestones like enhanced hand-eye coordination, ability to read an eye chart, letter and object recognition, improved visual memory, and advanced reading skills. For more health news, go to foxnewshealth.com. 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
11: 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I am tired of my black friends being abused by the Democrat Party. I am tired of my Hispanic friends being abused by the Democrat Party. And if the Republican Party ever starts to abuse us, well, then I'll call them out too. I'm a Reaganite. I want to take and shape the Republican Party from within. If we just force the Republican Party back to their values, which there are some good people, Ted Cruz is good people. Rubio's good people. There are good people in there. Scalise is a good dude. And if we send more Republicans like those guys who believe in smaller government, they believe in cutting spending, they believe in getting rid of the fraud, you believe in cutting taxes and eventually getting to a fair tax, a consumption tax, so that you're not taxing achievement. We're a free country. We should never have a progressive tax system, but that's what we have.
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12: Yes.

0: Welcome back in. We have got a special guest, Speed Sexton, sitting right now. Got a ball in his hand. Can now say ball. Has been barking like a dog.
1: Yes.
0: Putting on quite the show.
1: He likes ball. Mama, dada, and ball are the favorite words. And he likes to go roof.
0: Good trio.
1: Roof at Ginger Spice, the dog, and who is under my feet right now. So she may be barking in a second here. But Speed, we call this the Speed Cam. And Clay, our YouTubers demanded, they said, we need a Speed appearance. So I said, the Speed Cam will get fired up. And here we are. Can you wave for everybody, buddy? You want to wave? Oh, ball.
0: He wants to play ball.
1: He wants to play
0: ball.
1: Which
0: is, you know what? I don't blame you. And there's a lot of guys and gals out there right now that wouldn't mind being able to play ball too. Instead of being at work.
1: It's definitely fun. I think we got a future major leaguer on our hands here. The problem now, by the way, is when he leaves the studio, he gets upset. He likes this room. There's a lot of fun lights and things. And so, when he goes out of there, he's like, excuse me, this was my segment. So, you know, we're going to have to get something, a rider in his contract.
0: All right. Loaded lines, but I wanted to hit this, because I thought it was entertaining. This was in the talkbacks. Buck, someone is afraid that you are a little bit too enamored of AOC, and, can we play that cut from the talkbacks?
1: Balderdash.
2: Clay, you gotta get Buck under control, man. Like, he is really into AOC. I'm starting to think he's gonna, like, go out and, like, start campaigning for her, dude. Man, I don't know. She looks like a donkey, Buck. I don't know, man. You think Anne Hathaway's ugly, but she looks good? Like, come on, dude. Get it together.
1: Wow. Brother, I love you, but your take is horrible. Politics and acting have different beauty standards. That's point one. Point two, nobody thinks AOC is ugly. Nobody thinks she's ugly. You could say she's not, like, gorgeous, fine. But for a politician, Clay, top tier, don't lie.
0: She is the best looking politician in America on the Democrat side. I don't think there's any argument for that, certainly for a female. Gavin Newsom's not bad looking either.
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8: 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Newborn to two-month-olds are adjusting to light and learning to focus. 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And from 2 to 6 years, they should have normal vision milestones like enhanced hand-eye coordination, ability to read an eye chart, letter and object recognition, improved visual memory, and advanced reading skills. 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
11: A Category 1 hurricane. I'm Deborah Valentine, Fox News. Lala is now a Category 1 hurricane as it bears down on Hawaii's Big Island. Fox Weather's Mike Seidel reports from Hilo in the Aloha State.
12: Mauna Kea and Mauna Loa, up around 14,000 feet. I think I heard the temperature on one of those mountaintops was in the mid-30s. So it gives you an idea of how high they are. Even in August, they can be down there close to freezing. And we're down here at sea level, just above sea level where we're standing. So you've got a big change in temperature. Remember, the dry, what we call the dry adiabatic rate, is about 3.5 degrees per kilometer. So, you know, you go up and the temperatures will cool off, and they have cooled off. Down here, we're in the mid-70s. Again, the lift, the extreme change in elevation over a short period, we've got very steep hillsides, so you get the orographic lift, and you squeeze out that moisture. Meanwhile, the rainfall at Hilo Airport is just under 3 inches, so it shows you the difference between being on the coast and being up in the mountains.
11: National Hurricane Director Dr. Michael Brennan.
13: We have very heavy rainfall occurring on portions of the Big Island. Some locations have already picked up more than a foot of rain. There's a flash flood warning in effect for much of the eastern part of the Big Island.
11: 75-mile-per-hour winds and flash flooding are forecast. At least 5 people have died due to flooding from heavy rains across the state of Indiana. More than 90 people and their pets were rescued Saturday along the White River in Indianapolis. Jacob Spence is the director of Marion County Emergency Management.
14: Make preparations, make a plan, you know, family, friends, whatever you can do, so to leave now so that we don't put first responders at harm.
11: The National Weather Service says the central, southern, and western parts of the state are under a flash flood watch through Sunday morning. 11 inches of rain in some areas of the state this past week. 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
11: Police say 19-year-old Cameron Harris of Virginia is in custody in connection with Saturday's shooting at Virginia State University. He is not a student and was found hiding in a dormitory closet. 5 people were hurt, 1 critically. The FBI reporting its biggest year-over-year drop in violent crime, and the situation in the Middle East remains tense as President Trump claims he could declare the Strait of Hormuz a U.S. territory. Fox's Alex Hogan reports from the White House.
18: President Trump praised law enforcement and celebrated some of these numbers that were released by the FBI. Some of these new numbers show the difference between 2024 and 2025. Homicides dropped by 18%. Rape decreased by more than 7%. Cases of robbery decreased by roughly 18%. Property crime dropped by 12%. And aggravated assault decreased by roughly 7%. At the event, Trump also turned to the conflict in Iran, saying that the U.S. has total control over the Strait of Hormuz.
19: Pretty soon I'll be declaring the Hormuz Strait a territory of the United States.
18: Iran's deputy foreign minister writing the Strait of Hormuz cannot be seized with a tweet, an aircraft carrier, an executive order, or an election speech.
11: The UAE blames Iran for an attack on Friday on a vessel affiliated with the Abu Dhabi National Oil Company in the Strait of Hormuz. The Democratic Party is shaking up its presidential nominating primary calendar. New Hampshire's primary and the Iowa caucuses will no longer be first in picking presidential hopefuls. South Carolina will be first, then Nevada, followed by New Hampshire, New Mexico, Michigan, and Virginia. National Committee Chair Ken Martin says the new lineup will put the party back in control.
20: They represent our party and our values. These six states will begin our roadmap back to the White House.
11: He was speaking at the party's summer meeting in Austin, Texas. I'm Deborah Valentine. This is Fox News.
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22: 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I'm a Reaganite. I want to take and shape the Republican Party from within. 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Ted Cruz is good people. 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Scalise is a good dude. 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

0: Listen as Clay Travis and Buck Sexton recap another week of exposing hypocrisy and fight to protect our freedom. 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Sound off.
1: Welcome back in, Clay and Buck. Appreciate all of you hanging out with us. We roll into the Tuesday edition of the program, hour number two. Thank you. Nearly 600 AM FM stations, satellite radio, podcast, and certainly hello to YouTube. Click like and subscribe. You can now watch all 3 hours of the program on video every single day, where you can get in the comments and say crazy things like AOC is not attractive, according to Buck, which is an argument that is currently taking place.
2: No, I'm saying that people are saying that. I'm not saying she's not attractive, to be
1: clear.
2: We
1: agree that she is attractive. In fact, I'm going to get into positive, but I actually see someone here that is fired up. Carmen in Edgewater, Florida. Carmen, thank you for listening. You have a take.
2: Oh, she hung up. Dropped.
1: What did she want to talk about? She was going to say it was inappropriate for us to reference AOC's attractiveness because I guess that's inappropriate. I don't know. You're not supposed to notice that you have eyes. What I would just say in general is this would be a good historical test, which we can never confirm. John F. Kennedy, exact same political opinions, exact same family, but he looks just like Chris Christie. Is he ever elected president of the United States?
2: Nope.
1: I would say no. So if you're out there and you're saying, I'm a woman, I'm offended, why would you talk about AOC's looks? All right, John F. Kennedy is the best looking person to ever be president of the United States. If he were fat, he would not have been elected president of the United States. If he were unattractive, he would. And sorry, Chris Christie, by the way, I'm not trying to. There are lots of other unattractive people.
2: I want consistency here. Is it inappropriate when Trump references how members of his cabinet are so good looking, male and female, and how the president of the United States has clearly viewed it as an advantage to, you know, he didn't pick Caroline Leavitt out of a hat, everybody. Okay. You know, go down and look at who, I think even though it's a guy and Trump is straight, I think Pete Hegseth looking like a, you know, square jawed guy who would be put as, like Captain America.
1: He looks like Captain America. Yeah.
2: Yeah. I think that was enormously to his, I know that was enormously to his advantage with Trump making that pick. Marco Rubio, also telegenic, Secretary of State. This is reality, folks. Clay and I live in reality. In reality, we can talk about good looking people having an advantage in politics and in public life without anyone getting, into a tizzy about it. We're not sitting here writing odes and sonnets to AOC. I can assure you neither Laura nor Carrie are worried about our feelings for AOC. Okay. So we're just objectively stating reality.
1: All right. Two things. News positive. One, this just happened. A man named, Robert Gilman, I think is the last name. I jot it down really quickly because this is just breaking. It may be Gilmar. I can't read my own writing. This is where Buck would attest that sometimes when I jot down notes quickly, as those of you who saw Pickles back in the day.
2: People still think that Gerald Pickles was like some kind of a put-on. I swear Clary wrote down Gerald Pickles. So
1: Robert Gilman has been in a Russian prison for 4 years. Many people say that he was unjustly in a Russian prison. They just posted a couple of minutes ago that he has been released. They posted a photo of him. Here's Marco Rubio. Today, after more than 4 years of detention in Russia, Robert Gilman is on his way home to be reunited with his family. Mr. Gilman joins over 100 Americans President Trump has freed during his second term in office. We thank Russia for working with Witkoff, Special Envoy Steve Witkoff. There are still others that are being sought, but I do think, it is worth mentioning that. And certainly, that is a welcome result. All right, Buck. Earlier, I was being positive on the midterms. Those are still months away. And we do have Wisconsin and Minnesota voting in their primary today. I didn't mention off the top of the show when we were talking about primaries, South Carolinians are also voting to pick a replacement for their Lindsey Graham, former senator who passed untimely after winning the nomination to serve another 6-year term. There are a bunch of people who are running. I'm going to look up right now, Buck, you can comment on this. I'm going to look up the actual markets to see who is favored and what we expect to see happen. I think there's going to be a runoff because my understanding is you have to get over 50%. And given the number of individuals running, it's unlikely over 50% is going to happen.
2: First thing comes to my mind, because I'm a silly Yankee, even though I now live in Florida. Although I feel like Florida, if you're South Florida, it's like Yankeeville here anyway. Everyone comes from New York, their family's in New York or the Northeast. Is there a difference between a South Carolina accent and a Tennessee accent?
1: Depends on the part of the state. The South Carolinians a lot of people don't realize this, but as you move west, because you think of South Carolina as like a coastal, I think a lot of people do, you think of Charleston, think, I know it's in Georgia, but Savannah, like kind of the sort of, palm trees and, the brackish waters, the bays, all those things. As you move west, it becomes basically the Smoky Mountains. So the Appalachian region of South Carolina, you sound a lot like you do in the mountains of North Carolina, the mountains of Tennessee, the mountains of
2: Georgia.
1: So it's
2: really a regional Appalachian or Appalachia, depending on who you ask, accent. I'm weaving here for a second, Clay, because I know we want to get into the South Carolina thing. Did you see Wall Street Journal today? They have a whole piece that's on the timeline of the naming of American towns and cities. It's really
1: interesting. I didn't read that yet. That's super interesting.
2: Oh, super interesting. I mean, I'll give you the very short version is, of course, the earliest place names, and they start in New York. Or they started around that era. The earliest place names are, English names, Jamestown, et cetera, Plymouth, English place names. But then you get into, the Dutch names, which are in the New York area. I always think it's so funny too that like 1655, the British just show up with a bunch of ships and they're like, this land is ours. And the Dutch are kind of like, okay, like just let us keep our stuff. And no, not a shot fired. Everyone just kind of hung out, you know? Although Peter Stuyvesant the famous high school in New York named for him. Peter Stuyvesant wanted to throw down. And his people were like, no, that's a crazy idea. The British will kick our asses. There are four frigates all armed up. Like, we can't do this. So, but anyway, then it gets into how you, after the revolution, you start getting these names, that are biblical. You start going with these biblical names because they didn't want to keep the convention going of English place names for towns and cities. And of course, then you have the Spanish influence, which is heavy around the Southwest, California, the former parts of the Spanish Empire, and the French influence along the Mississippi Basin because of France, Louisiana Purchase, and all that stuff. But it gave kind of a brief history of all these town names, which I thought was really interesting. And then the Native American, Anglicized or English versions of Native American names.
1: Yeah, like Tennessee and Kentucky and places like that. I did see, speaking of the geography of settlement, the South, where I live, and this kind of confirms in general, is not a place where people feel connection to Europe or other countries. Most Southerners feel more of a connection to the South or America. And there was a map that actually reflected that's true. When you ask people where they're from in the Southeast, they say, well, we're, you know, Southern, we're United States. Whereas like my wife is from Michigan, a lot of people, and I know Northeast where you grew up, a lot of people still feel a connection to Italy or Ireland or to, like, we don't really have St. Paddy's Day parades very much down here in the South in general, compared to other parts of the country.
2: But like Utica, Ithaca, Syracuse, Goshen, these are all either biblical or ancient Greco-Roman place names. And it's because those towns and cities were founded post-revolution that all of a sudden it wasn't New York and it wasn't, all these different places that come from Virginia. These are all things named obviously for the English. I thought this was really, it's on the Wall Street Journal. It came out a few hours ago. Everyone knows the Spanish stuff is quite obvious. I mean, you know, that was Spanish territory, Los Angeles, San Francisco, San Antonio. It was really the Eastern side of things that was more interesting to me, the way that the names changed over time. But yeah, how 10,000 American cities got their names, and that's it goes into all of that. And it's part of the 250th anniversary of the Wall Street Journal. Put this out. It's a 334-page report that they broke down some of this for you. So there you go. Because, like, for example, how many people know why they're – like, do you people in Decatur, Illinois, I hope you all know that your city is named for an absolute badass from the war against the Barbary Pirates, Stephen Decatur.
1: No, I think like the most first people, special again, operations this goes back hero. To the question in hour one. Most people are morons when it comes to history, and they're financially illiterate, too, Clay. And it's all – most people don't know. Most people don't know basic history. By the way, I'm pulling it up. Right now, the three favorites to win, again, two advance as long as somebody doesn't get 50%. Darlene Graham is the sister of Lindsey Graham, has been endorsed by President Trump. I will say, Laura Travis said, you should be talking more on the program about the fact that she's just the sister and she gets to be a senator. She said, I haven't heard you or Buck even raise this as an issue. She's never done anything in politics, and she just happens to be the sister of the sitting senator, and so she gets to be a senator? Why aren't you guys talking about that? And I said, I don't know. So Laura Travis
2: it's a very good, it's a very good point slash good question. I would say the answer is very similar to when I used to say I don't think the president should have his immediate family members running the White House, which is that people – a lot of – the rank and file Trump voter wants and or has total faith that when Trump anoints somebody, either as an appointee or in this case for a Senate seat, that he knows what he's doing and they put their full faith in that decision and they don't want it to be questioned.
1: Yeah.
2: For those who don't feel that way, this is Lindsey Graham's sister. This makes no sense. Why would anyone vote for her? But that's a different approach than if Trump anoints the person, I'm just going to go for it.
1: Oh, after my wife brought this up, Buck, I asked Grok and I looked it up. Typically, it's the wife of a sitting senator who has ended up taking his seat. I believe that's happened 7 times historically. This would
2: be the
1: first
2: time. But that's just for an interim appointment, right? She's actually running for the Senate.
1: No, she's running for the 6-year term.
2: Yeah.
1: She's the sitting senator right now to fill out until January.
2: The interim thing, I feel like, the person votes, you gotta wait for an election. That's different. Right. That's fine. I get that. Like, the wife stepping in for 3 months is no big deal.
1: Yeah, for the 6-year term, it's happened 8 times that there's been a family member that has kept the seat in the Senate particularly. 7 times it was a widow. Makes sense some because you have the same last name. Never before has a sibling gotten a seat. So Darlene Graham is favored right now. Then Ralph Norman, Russell Fry. That is the top three according to Polymarket. Buck, I forgot that he was running. Do you remember Mark Sanford, the governor of South Carolina who vanished? They didn't know where he was.
2: Was he hiking in Argentina with a paramour?
1: With a mistress.
2: Adios mio.
1: They didn't know where he was. The governor of South Carolina they were like, we don't know where the governor is. And then they found out that he was, I think it was a mistress. He might have been divorced. Let's like do a research on that. But he was with a woman on a hike in Latin America while being governor. He is the fourth most likely to be selected as the next senator from South Carolina.
2: Would you go on a solo hike with the woman who wasn't your wife, girlfriend, or mistress? That would be quite a, you know what I'm saying?
1: I don't want to go on a hike with anybody.
2: Totally agree.
1: It does seem unlikely that you would just be like, hey, I'm just good friends with this woman. Let's just go walk in the trees for a while.
2: Because when you're going on a real deal hike, you got like a trowel for taking care of your business and you know, you got to use leaves. Like it's, you know, you got to really want to spend time with this person.
1: There's a reason why man moved from living in caves and the woods to in a home, like in a structure.
2: Did your parents try to get you in on the camping thing, like convince you that camping was like the great American pastime?
1: I like being outdoors during the day, but I want to go in at night. So we would go out into the great outdoors. But no, I was never a camper. We've never done it as a family. I told Laura, like, the reason I work is to put a roof over our head. Like, why would I abandon a roof over our head?
2: My dad's two favorite traditions that he has not been able to get his children to take up for the next generation are being on a boat in a storm where you might not make it. He loves that for some reason. And sleeping on the ground in the woods with no one else around and like an air mattress for like weeks on end. Like he loves those things. Can't sell me on either one of these. I don't want to be in a boat in a storm. I don't want to be sleeping on the ground in the woods. So different strokes for different folks or different
1: generations. Okay, I'm going to give us a positive spin, I promise, on murder rates. That's not, maybe.
2: Oh, it's a great story. This is a great story. You got to stick around for this. Clay brought this to my attention. I love it. And my Florida friends, you're definitely going to stick around for this.
0: Looking for normal in a crazy world? Clay and Buck have your back.
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7: 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Current guidelines recommend exclusively nursing infants for the first 6 months, but researchers believe issues may arise due to the lack of formal support for mothers at home. The study's lead researcher saying many people assume moms at home would have higher breastfeeding rates because of physical proximity to their infants, but other factors can interfere with breastfeeding success. 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Researchers say that workplace support, no matter where a mom works, could help improve these statistics. 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
9: Marine Corps veteran Ricky Dennis in Arizona fell on hard times recently. He'd been living in his car for a week, and he thought he had no choice but to give up the 3 little dogs he's had for over a decade.
10: VA was going to put me in a transitional living house, but I couldn't take my dogs, you know what I mean? I wanted my dogs to be with me.
9: But what started as a surrender turned into a second chance thanks to a Maricopa County Shelter Diversion Navigator.
10: The lady at the dog pound, she helped me out a lot, and I'll never forget her.
9: Nora Ogain's job is to help keep pets with the people who love them. She reached out to her network on Ricky's behalf and found him a new apartment that night, where he can keep his dogs.
11: He was ecstatic. He was so happy. He couldn't believe it himself.
10: That night I was in an apartment, you know, they helped me get off the street.
9: Tick pause. Jill Nato, Fox News.
0: Military Matters.
12: U.S. military recruitment is up. In 2025, the U.S. saw the highest military recruiting numbers in 15 years across five branches: Army, Navy, Marine Corps, Air Force, and Space Force. That momentum is continuing into 2026. So far, every branch has exceeded its recruitment goals through at least April of this year. In fact, the U.S. Army says it has already met its 2026 recruiting goals 4 months early, with more than 61,500 future soldiers signing contracts. 21-year-old Jessica Sigchi from New York signed up for the Army.
13: I'm the youngest sibling out of nine siblings, and first one to graduate college recently, first one to join the Army, and eventually first one to join NYPD.
12: Army Lieutenant Colonel Oliver Karp leads recruitment in New York City.
14: The Army is going to give you financial benefits that aren't available to the general public. They're going to do everything they can to support you from the time you enter until the time that you retire.
12: With Military Matters, Brian Yenis, Fox News.
2: Welcome back in here to Clay and Buck. We have a tight turnaround here. Let's see. Gordon in South Carolina wants to give some background on the Mark Sanford. Okay, hey, fill in the blank here.
15: Hey.
2: Let us know. What did we miss on the Mark Sanford thing? Was he working on his salsa?
15: Yeah, actually, he was working on his shag. We got a dance in South Carolina called the shag, and he was working on the shag with a girl in Buenos Aires, who was his mistress. But he said to us South Carolinians that he was hiking the Appalachian Trail. So that was a controversy, that he was supposedly hiking the Appalachian Trail and away from the phone and the office when he was actually down in Buenos Aires shagging.
2: To be fair, Gordon, he was getting exercise.
15: And on that. And we all
2: thank you for
15: that.
2: Calling in. Yes, sir.
1: I will mention, while we're making fun of Mark Sanford vanishing and them not knowing where he was, I know everybody just stops talking about this. The Secretary of Defense was in the hospital being treated for a severe medical condition, and no one in the Department of Defense knew under Joe Biden. Remember? Like, they found out. Even the person who was supposed to be second in command did not know that he was being treated in the hospital for a serious issue, which is kind of wild to think about, honestly. Know it just got kind of tricked. Everybody just kind of pretended that that didn't happen, but it is wild in that respect.
16: Looking for normal in a crazy world? Clay and Buck have your back.
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3: 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Newborn to two-month-olds are adjusting to light and learning to focus. They take interest in objects very close to them. 2 to 4 months, the eyes are learning to work together and track a moving object. 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Watch for reaching, recognizing, and recalling an object from across the room. 9 to 12 months, babies should be judging distance very well. And from 2 to 6 years, they should have normal vision milestones like enhanced hand-eye coordination, ability to read an eye chart, letter and object recognition, improved visual memory, and advanced reading skills. For more health news, go to foxnewshealth.com. 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
22: U.S. military recruitment is up. In 2025, the U.S. saw the highest military recruiting numbers in 15 years across five branches: Army, Navy, Marine Corps, Air Force, and Space Force. That momentum is continuing into 2026. So far, every branch has exceeded its recruitment goals through at least April of this year. In fact, the U.S. Army says it has already met its 2026 recruiting goals 4 months early, with more than 61,500 future soldiers signing contracts. 21-year-old Jessica Sigchi from New York signed up for the Army.
13: I'm the youngest siblings out of 9 siblings, and first one to graduate college recently, first one to join the Army, and eventually first one to join NYPD.
22: Army Lieutenant Colonel Oliver Karp leads recruitment in New York City.
14: The Army is going to give you financial benefits that aren't available to the general public. They're going to do everything they can to support you from the time you enter until the time that you retire.
22: With Military Matters, Brian Yenis, Fox News.
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2: Because east and west is very difficult for people these days. It's to the left of Kennesaw.
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25: Yeah. Have you ever looked at a map before? Caw, man. It's to the left of Kennesaw.
2: Can't tell you how many times I've said that to my wife. Just go south on 400, yeah. Exit, and head east. And she's like, what do you mean?
26: 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Tell her to turn right next time.
25: That's right. And right, she'll know exactly.
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25: 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Fine, just let it go. 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You know? Sorry, man. You'll get it. You'll get it. You'll get it. It's fine. Go home, tell your daddy.
2: 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No, you didn't.
25: But go home and tell your daddy you don't know how to read that. And then tell me how to change a tire. And he's going to feel like the biggest disappointment ever.
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1: Welcome back in, Clay and Buck. All right, positivity here. This morning, doing my reading, Axios links to a study coming out of through the first half of the year that breaks down all of the rates of murder that have happened across the country so far. Remember, refresher, last year we set an all-time recorded low murder rate in the history of the country. It's one of the great success stories that almost no one has talked about. This year, Buck, according to data from January 1 to June 30th, the first half of the year, murders have continued to collapse. They are now down 17% more in major cities across America than they were last year at an all-time record low. And I shared this. We'll link it on Clay and Buck. I also shared it from my Clay Travis Twitter account. You can go in and look up exactly how many murders have taken place in basically any major city in America. And I'll give you a couple right off the top here because I think that that it's significant. I live in Nashville, Tennessee, Buck. Nashville is on pace right now to have the lowest recorded murder rate in its history. You are in Miami. Miami, I saw this number and I did a double take. Miami has only had 8 murders so far in 2026. Nashville, by the way, has had 24. Miami has had 8 murders. Orlando, Florida has had 10. Tampa has had 11. Okay? So if you just want to use the state of Florida, big state, high population, right? A lot of people. A lot of you have been to Tampa, Orlando, Miami. I think it's fair to call those big cities, lots of population. Orlando, Buck, even more so because the number of people that come, right? Miami, true, Tampa as well. But Orlando, probably per capita, has to be the number one tourist city in all of America. Again, per capita because of Disney World, Universal Studios, everything else. Miami has a ton of people who visit as well. So in addition to the huge population that these cities have, they have tens of millions of tourists that would come in during the course of a year. 29 total murders in Miami, Tampa, and Orlando, Buck. Okay, how does that compare to Chicago? Chicago by itself, 211 murders. So I want you to think about this for a minute. Nearly 10 times the murder rate of Orlando, Miami, and Tampa combined

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1: State and local governance matters. In many ways, it matters a whole lot more to your day-to-day than even the presidency or the federal government. Now, that can change. We could get involved in a big war or, you know, the open borders. I'm not saying it overall, but it is the case that with your day-to-day life, having sane people in positions of authority making decisions about crime, about sanitation, about city planning, all these kinds of things makes a really big difference. But specifically on the issue of law enforcement, there is no way that any person can make the case based on experience, data, what is observable with your eyes and ears, if you live in any of these places, that there's still a debate over whether enforcing the laws and locking up people for who commit serious crimes makes people in those places safer. It absolutely does. And that's, I think, it's really an incredible swing of the pendulum, Clay, from 2020, where, with the rise of BLM and the Biden administration essentially pandering to BLM as much as they did, as much as they could, as well as a lot of institutions, by the way, a ton of money and promises and all this stuff going in. It shows you that we can achieve great things still in important American cities in the near aftermath of some of the greatest lunacy that we've ever experienced on criminal justice, which is really what you had in the BLM era. It was really just an era of, they said it was a racial reckoning. It was just race riots. And it was people who were either taking it as an excuse to unleash a lot of pent up rage and resentment against society and against people, or in the case of just the broader Democrat Party, it was about capitalizing on a political movement for their own purposes and mobilizing the shock troops of the Democrat Party in a way that, as I've said, I said this on, it was actually the after show for the Bill Maher thing, Clay, but I said in the after show that the 2020 election was held under duress. It was not referring to January 6th, or rather the aftermath, but referring to the fact that there were stores that were boarding up everywhere in case Donald Trump won re-election, because we just knew there were going to be more riots. And, you know, Trump was in a tough spot with this. I think he was a little slow to act, quite honestly, with some of those riots. And I said so at the time. But the fact that Miami is down to the crime level, not just Miami, Florida as a state is down to the crime level that it is right now. So what is the excuse at this point for New Orleans, Detroit, Baltimore, you know, go down the list of the perennially way too violent cities? Memphis no longer maybe on that list because
2: I've got a list of cities that are improving. Let me give you this, a couple more data points, because I love just looking at the actual raw numbers. And for people out there, there's always people who say, oh, you can't trust. Murder's hard to fake, right? If there's a dead body, I understand some of you who can say, hey, property crime, robberies, they will kind of manufacture or massage the data in their favor. Here are cities, Buck, that are up this year, bucking, no pun intended, the trend. Charlotte, Chicago, Denver, Las Vegas, Oklahoma City, San Francisco, and Buck, San Diego. Let me give you, that surprises me. We have a huge audience in San Diego. I'm curious if people feel this in San Diego. The number of murders in San Diego have doubled compared to last year. I don't know if that's cartel violence. I don't know what the numbers would be. Obviously, it's close to the border. San Diego by itself, Buck, had the same number of murders as Miami, Tampa, and Orlando combined, 29. Okay? That's kind of an alarm bell going off. Again, those are cities that are going counter to the trend. Charlotte, Chicago, Denver, Vegas, Oklahoma City, San Diego, and San Francisco, higher murder rates. Listen to some of these drops, Buck. Newark, New Jersey, down 65% just since last year. Raleigh, North Carolina, down 64%. I think there were only four murders that have occurred in Raleigh.

0: number one there. They've almost had a murder-free year. Baltimore, you were just mentioning, down 60%. Things have gotten much better in Baltimore. I wonder how much of the federal surge.
1: But you got to hold on here, Clay, because a lot of these places saw all-time highs couple of years ago. So it's still, it's really a question of where is it relative to the average of, say, the last 20 years, I think. I don't think it's fair to say, because it could be down from, I mean, Chicago. I think Philadelphia had almost 700 murders in 2021. Some
0: of the numbers were crazy during the, by the way, Arlington, Texas down 60%. Aurora, Colorado, that's outside of Denver, down nearly 60. Suffolk County, New York, that's on Long Island. These are smaller numbers, right? Not a lot of people get murdered there, but down nearly 60%. Boston, down 52.4%. Miami,
1: Suffolk is like the Hamptons, Clay, so there's probably two murders a year there. So the stats there might be a little,
0: The Nassau County and Suffolk County. Boston down 52%. Miami, I mentioned, down 50. Everyone just stops paying attention to it because it's gotten so much better. DC down 44% so far this year compared to last year in murders. And then Memphis, you mentioned it, down 40% in murders. DC and Memphis, President Trump called in the guard. He has said over and over and over again, we could fix Chicago. The mayor and the governor, for political reasons, will not let the president come into Chicago, which is now by far the murder capital of America.
1: I was curious. I was digging into the San Diego numbers. Did you say San Diego had a big spike so far this year?
0: Yeah, it's nearly double compared to last year.
1: Because it had been on a downward trajectory in the year. So that's very strange, right? It's one thing to say murders are down from 2021, let's say, which was the absolute peak in a lot of places. I think Philly, you guys can check, that one comes to mind. I think Philly had its all-time high for murders in 2022 or 2023, something like that, under the Biden administration is when it happened. But, yeah, I'm surprised because San Diego was down 25% from 2024 to 2025. And 27 murders in 2025 total. How many this year in 2026 did you say?
0: They've already had more than that in the first half of the year, 29.
1: That's
0: so again, I wonder, is there a cartel connection? There have been a lot of Mexican cartel violence. Has it spiraled over and those bodies are ending up in San Diego? I don't know the answer. That's one thing I would wonder about. But when I look at this data, Buck, Chicago is off the charts compared to basically every other city in America. Let me put it to you this way. Chicago has 211 murders through the first half of the year. Philadelphia, which you were talking about, had 83. So, New York City obviously has been much better, in general, although it's starting to tick back up. But nobody else is even close. LA is over 100. Nobody else is even close to Chicago. It's a different caliber and level of violence in Chicago compared to every other city in America. Chicago has twice as many murders as every other city in America. Straight numbers.
1: Oh, I'm sorry. Straight numbers?
0: Straight numbers. LA has half the number of murders, even though it's a bigger city than Chicago.
1: That's crazy, but not surprising. Cause I know Chicago, LA has always had a pretty low murder rate. I think you could go into Chicago if you had a willingness for the Democrat mayor and the Democrat city council, cause it's all in the city or the environs of Chicago itself is where the stuff, there's not a ton of people getting shot in like Peoria or Springfield or something. So if you had, a willingness to go in there, I think you could bring the murder rate down 50% in Chicago in a year.
0: I 100% sign off. They could save hundreds of lives in Chicago if they just actually tried to fix the problem.
1: So then you'd have to wonder why would Brandon Johnson, the mayor of Chicago, he's a Democrat, he's a black man, why doesn't Mayor Johnson want to save, call it 200 lives next year? By changing this, and I think the answer is one, it would be, the big part of it is just admitting that your opponents were right. He doesn't want to admit that the other side is right, meaning the Republicans, the conservatives, even the moderate Democrats. Because there was a Democrat who ran who was going to try to clean things up. And then I think, too, Clay, he doesn't want to see a surge in young black men arrested for gang activity and violence.
0: That's more
1: bothersome to him than the 200 young black men who are going to be killed, men and women and children, by the way, who are going to be killed by gang violence next year.
0: Also, President Trump getting to take credit when the crime rate came down. He would rather things stay bad than allow Trump to make it better if Trump gets credit for it. I mean, it's broken. That's a broken political system in Chicago.
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0: There's a lot to do this summer. If you're looking to up your energy game to make the most of it, take advantage of the supplement products from a company we discovered a couple of years ago, Chalk. That's C-H-O-Q spelled with a Q. They're all natural ingredient supplements are specifically formulated to provide men and women with more energy throughout the course of the day.
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6: Marine Corps veteran Ricky Dennis in Arizona fell on hard times recently. He'd been living in his car for a week, and he thought he had no choice but to give up the three little dogs he's had for over a decade.
7: VA was going to put me in a transitional living house, but I couldn't take my dogs, you know what I mean? I wanted my dogs to be with me.
6: But what started as a surrender turned into a second chance thanks to a Maricopa County Shelter Diversion Navigator.
7: The lady at the dog pound, she helped me out a lot, and I'll never forget her.
6: Nora Ogain's job is to help keep pets with the people who love them. She reached out to her network on Ricky's behalf and found him a new apartment that night, where he can keep his dogs.
8: He was ecstatic. He was so happy. He couldn't believe it himself.
7: That night I was in an apartment, you know, they helped me get off the street.
6: Take pause. Jill Nato, Fox News.
9: 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Being home might not make breastfeeding easier for new moms. Researchers finding that work from home and stay at home moms had lower rates of exclusive breastfeeding than moms who worked outside the home. Current guidelines recommend exclusively nursing infants for the first 6 months, but researchers believe issues may arise due to the lack of formal support for mothers at home. The study's lead researcher saying many people assume moms at home would have higher breastfeeding rates because of physical proximity to their infants, but other factors can interfere with breastfeeding success. For stay-at-home moms, the constant workload with no paycheck, managing continuous household and childcare demands. And for work-from-home moms, the lack of set hours or formal recognition found in outside jobs. Researchers say that workplace support, no matter where a mom works, could help improve these statistics. Findings appear in the Western Journal of Nursing Research. For more health news, go to foxnewshealth.com. House Call for Health, Elisa Brady, Fox News.

0: Welcome back in here to Clay and Buck. We have a bunch of calls and talk back. Let's see here. Jim in Oklahoma wants to talk capitalism. What's going on, Jim?
1: How you doing? Mainly the capitalism stuff. I appreciate you talking about it. I would love to hear people remind what we're doing is not capitalism, because the government is still picking winners and losers. So it's a hybrid. If it was true capitalism, it'd be working a lot better. I agree that the capitalism that Newsom is saying as we know it is not working. I agree. I've worked for myself most of my life, and that's the problem, is we need to get back to true capitalism. Look back at IBM and Apple, for crying out loud. I don't know if you're old enough to know that. Most of these youngers don't. IBM had the monopoly. The government didn't come in and do anything about it. Apple came in and said, we can do it better. And look where they are today. You can pick a lot of those. But that doesn't happen because the government gets in.
2: And I think the government is too, thank you for the call. I think the government is too involved in general. I do think there are a lot of tremendous success stories. Amazon is, I think, one of the greatest, maybe the greatest of all time. You can go on your phone and order anything, and it'll be at your home in a few hours, and it can be anything under the sun. Amazon has a huge market in internet commerce, but it also has a phenomenal business model that it has built. So I wish we had more unregulated capitalism, lower taxes. I think all those things are true. Stock market's at record highs. There are a lot of issues. I'm not sure that successful companies is one of them. We'll be back. Final hour next.
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7: 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Being home might not make breastfeeding easier for new moms. Researchers finding that work from home and stay at home moms had lower rates of exclusive breastfeeding than moms who worked outside the home. Current guidelines recommend exclusively nursing infants for the first 6 months, but researchers believe issues may arise due to the lack of formal support for mothers at home. The study's lead researcher saying many people assume moms at home would have higher breastfeeding rates because of physical proximity to their infants, but other factors factors can interfere with breastfeeding success. For stay-at-home moms, the constant workload with no paycheck, managing continuous household and childcare demands. And for work-from-home moms, the lack of set hours or formal recognition found in outside jobs. Researchers say that workplace support, no matter where a mom works, could help improve these statistics. Findings appear in the Western Journal of Nursing Research. 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
10: Hurricane Lala. I'm Deborah Valentine, Fox News. Lala, a Category 1 hurricane, is impacting Hawaii's Big Island. Fox Weather's Katie Byrne reports from Honolulu, Hawaii, about 163 miles from the Big Island.
11: Rain and winds battered Hawaii's Big Island early Saturday morning, the first signs of Hurricane Lala. The storm continues to build up wind speed, reaching hurricane strength as it approaches the state. A rare occurrence for Hawaii. Rainfall could hit the double digits on the Big Island through Monday, with wind speeds expected to reach 75 miles per hour. The National Guard has been deployed across the state while many residents are loading sandbags and stocking up on gas as the storm approaches. Local officials are warning everyone to stay safe. But even as the storm gets closer, some people on the Big Island say the waves are in great condition for a surf.
10: National Hurricane Center Director Dr. Michael Brennan says the Big Island is experiencing Lala's wrath.
12: We're already seeing those, you know, hurricane-force wind gusts occurring in portions of the Big Island. The very heavy rainfall is already happening. We're starting to see some flooding. That's the main message, is the impacts are on us and people need to be in their safe place.
10: The last hurricane to successfully make landfall in Hawaii was the devastating Category 4 Hurricane Ainiki in 1992. Deadly flooding in Indiana. At least five people have died due to flooding from heavy rains this week across the state. The National Weather Service says the central, southern, and western part of Indiana is under a flood watch through Sunday morning. Indianapolis Mayor Joe Hogsett says evacuation orders are in place for some areas.
13: The residents in Ravenswood, Rocky Ripple, and other areas impacted by this flooding, please leave your homes now. This is not a time to wait.
10: At least 11 inches of rain has occurred in some areas of the state this past week. 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
10: There's been an arrest in connection with Saturday morning shooting at Virginia State University. Police say a 19-year-old has been taken into custody. Five people were hurt, one critically, after being shot on campus. A motive is unknown. President Trump suggested in a speech Friday that the U.S. could claim the Strait of Hormuz as American territory if Iran is defeated. This as Tehran says it controls the vital waterway. Fox's Jonathan Hunt with the details from Tel Aviv, Israel.
26: President Trump adding an extra comment.
27: Pretty soon I'll be declaring the Hormuz Strait a territory of the United States.
26: You can probably bet that he's talking figuratively rather than literally, meaning he believes that that U.S. naval blockade can remain in place pretty much indefinitely. The Iranian deputy foreign minister writing on X, quote, the Strait of Hormuz cannot be seized by tweet, nor by aircraft carrier, nor by issuing an order, nor by an election speech. The memorandum of understanding signed between Iran and the U.S. back in June had a 60-day ceasefire written into it. That ceasefire runs out on Monday.
10: The U.S.-Iran war continues with both sides holding firm and control of the Strait of Hormuz still in dispute. The Democratic Party is shaking up its presidential nominating primary calendar. New Hampshire's primary and the Iowa caucuses will no longer be first in picking presidential hopefuls. South Carolina will be first, then Nevada, followed by New Hampshire, New Mexico, Michigan, and Virginia. National Committee Chair Ken Martin says the new lineup will put the party back in control.
0: They represent our party and our values. These six states we'll begin our roadmap back to the White House.
10: Martin speaking at the party's summer meeting in Austin, Texas. Primary calendar has long been criticized for starting in largely white rural states. I'm Deborah Valentine. This is Fox News.
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17: 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I am tired of my black friends being abused by the Democrat Party. I am tired of my Hispanic friends being abused by the Democrat Party. And if the Republican Party ever starts to abuse us, well, then I'll call them out too. I'm a Reaganite. I want to take and shake the Republican Party from within. If we just force the Republican Party back to their values, which there are some good people. Ted Cruz is good people. Rubio's good people. There are good people in there. Scalise is a good dude. And if we send more Republicans like those guys who believe in smaller government, they believe in cutting spending, they believe in getting rid of the fraud, you believe in cutting taxes and eventually getting to a fair tax, a consumption tax, so that you're not taxing achievement. We're a free country. We should never have a progressive tax system, but that's what we have.
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0: Listen as Clay Travis and Buck Sexton recap another week of exposing hypocrisy and fight to protect our freedom. This is Clay Travis and Buck Sexton. Sound off.
1: Third hour, Clay and Buck kicks off now. Thanks for being here, everybody. Yesterday we broke the news with all of you, broke the news to you, with you, same thing, that Ron Johnson shared with us about the Fauci files, this time including his text communications on his government phone. Again, Fauci, I think, just assumed that they would do nothing but build statues to him forever, and nobody would ever go looking for answers or truth or accountability for anything. So that's a degree, because a degree of recklessness with his comms, as we know, writing things down like, I'm the most famous person in the world. You don't want to write that when other officials are saying we need a million ventilators because so many Americans are going to be fighting for their lives and dying. By the way, getting on the ventilators was bad, but that's a whole other conversation. But this was most recently an issue around the vaccines and vaccine safety. And Ron Johnson, Senator Ron Johnson, joined us and said that it's clear that Fauci knew that there were at least concerns about possible risk from the vaccines. As we know, myocarditis is now, I need to see what the official is, but it's quite clear that there were risks of myocarditis for young people from the vaccine. That was a real thing. And for a while, the social media companies, I'm pretty sure, would just either ban you, blackball you, shadow ban you, any of the above, if you even talked about myocarditis during any of this. But Fauci pretended to know with certainty there were no risks. The same way, Clay, they pretended that natural immunity was not a thing. They upended centuries of medical knowledge and precedent. They pretended, because that would have complicated their efforts to make everyone get the vaccine. They said natural immunity for COVID is not valid. Based on what? Nothing. It just would have been harder for them to make everybody get the vaccine if they would have admitted what was true. So on the issue of the vaccine for women who are pregnant, now this is very sensitive, understandably, an emotional topic for a lot of women who felt pressured maybe to get the vaccine while they were pregnant, or who felt the tremendous pressure even if they didn't get the vaccine while they were pregnant, and then they had to deal with that. Maybe they got fired. Maybe they had problems at their jobs. Fauci was not speaking honestly about this, and Dr. Jay Bhattacharya had this to say on Fox. Play it.
2: Journal.
1: Cut 30.
2: In December 2020, I published an op-ed in the Wall Street Journal arguing that we should take a focused protection approach to the vaccine as well, where the benefits are likely to outweigh the potential harms, which we didn't all know all of them because it was December 2020. The vaccine had just come out. It might make sense for older people. For younger people and for people like and pregnant women, where we don't know all the risks and we don't have the full picture, it didn't make any sense to me to recommend and certainly not to mandate the vaccine. I was aware, of course, of the aging scientific debate around this, which actually continues to this day, regarding some of those side effects. The responsible thing to do that Tony Fauci didn't do was to make those concerns that he had public. He was a very prominent public figure. He got a Presidential Medal of Award for the development of the vaccine. He had a responsibility to the public to tell the public what his thinking actually was, and he failed to do that at the time. As well, he leaned into the mandate, denied natural immunity, essentially required that everyone should take, regardless of the benefit-harm calculation. And I think, to me, that's the problem. He stepped out of his lane as the head of NIAID, which is supposed to fund the science behind the vaccines, not make recommendations about the vaccines to everybody. And when he did so, he had a responsibility to take that really seriously and reflect the scientific debate to the public at large.
1: Clay, you remember, I remember, the official word on this was there are no risks with the COVID vaccine. Which, by the way, would be the first time in history that a vaccine had absolutely no risk, right? Everything, you know, taking an ibuprofen has a risk, you know, but no risks. And if you even brought up the possibility of risk, you were a bad person. You were shut down. You were anti-science.
3: What Ron Johnson said to us yesterday, and if we can grab that audio, it's gone viral. It's been ricocheting all over the place. Was that when they did the study that Fauci was referencing in the text message, they were testing all pregnant women. And all pregnant women, I believe he said, had a miscarriage rate of about 12% after getting the COVID shot. But if you only looked at first trimester pregnancies, the rate was 81%. That is a holy crap moment. And I think a lot of women who had babies or were pregnant around that 2020 era, I think that they are all now texting each other. And if you are unfortunate enough to have a miscarriage, there are obviously lots of things that can cause that. But for many tens of millions of women out there that were pregnant and were forced during that COVID era to take the COVID shot in order to keep their jobs, to me, it's criminal, Buck. Because if you analyze the risk for women 16 to 40, which is most women who are having babies, COVID created and provided for them virtually 0% risk. All of life is about balancing out risk versus reward. It's about risk analysis in general. There was virtually zero risk to pregnant women, and many of them were forced to get the COVID shot to keep their jobs. I know one because we had her on back in the day. Allison Williams is a sideline reporter for, was a sideline reporter for ESPN. In order to go stand on the sideline and cover college football games, Buck, Disney, which owns ESPN, told Allison Williams she had to get the COVID shot. She said no. She was either pregnant or she was in the process of trying to have children. She said, I do not think this is necessary for my health. They fired her. And she's now working at Fox. To Fox's credit, they hired her. Allison's great. She may be listening right now or may hear this clip. But I'm just using her story as one that was emblematic of a choice that many pregnant women were forced to make. Do you want to get the COVID shot or do you want to keep your job? And if you're pregnant and they're putting that pressure on you, I just think it's indefensible. And this is why I come back around to Fauci in the text messages knew that the risk was there. And he went out and said the exact opposite publicly to what he was saying privately. And I just think that's one of the great indictments of modern politics. There are all sorts of people that I disagree with, Buck, that you disagree with. If they're saying publicly and privately the same thing, we can debate and have a discussion about what the right policy choice is. But Dr. Fauci and these other medical experts saw the data that suggested there could be danger from pregnant women getting the COVID shot, and they didn't share publicly what they were all saying privately. That's indefensible. To me, it's criminal.
4: He was phony Tony.
3: Yeah.
4: He was lying about the certainty that he had on some things. And I would also note, you know, I would just, there's so much now effort to try to rewrite what was done and said. Those of us who were trying to push for sanity and transparency and, you know, those of us who had hit pieces written about them for, in many cases, being right about this stuff from major. And remember, if you had a hit piece written about you with this, Clay, it wasn't, oh, look at this guy's foolish. It was people are dying because of you.
3: Yes.
4: That was the attitude.
3: That's what they said about
4: Fauci.
3: That was written about me.
4: Yes.
3: I mean, like, you can Google it right now. People are like, Clay's killing people by saying we should open schools back up.
4: Yeah. I mean, there were major newspapers lying about me saying that I was, you know, saying crazy things. I didn't say anything crazy during COVID. If anything, I should have said crazier things in terms of how evil, what they were doing was. But, there's no, honest defense of Fauciism and what was done. And the way that I think that the science was most commonly and consistently betrayed by not just Dr. Fauci, but everybody, the whole system that went along with him, all the hospital systems, all the different MDs, all the doctors, all the researchers, all the people who are like, I have a master's in public health on Twitter, so you shut up. I know what I'm talking about. Really? Why doesn't natural immunity count? Then no answers. No answers. It was, I want something, you shut up, therefore the science conforms to what I want. My team wants something, you be quiet, and that's the way we're going to go on all that. That was the way they did it on everything. Remember the Biden speech with the red in the background and the Marines, the winter of death for people who are unvaccinated? The vaccine, unless you were really old and really, basically the vaccine was just like it's a parallel to flu. Do you or I need a flu vaccine? No, we do not. Do some people who are much older need a flu vaccine? If they want it and their doctor recommends it, maybe. A lot of times it's worthless, which even the flu vaccine manufacturers will admit, because they have to guess the strain. And, you know, sometimes it's basically a zero. And a best case scenario just reduces symptoms. But the point is, they acted like if you won't get this, you have a cure for Ebola and you would rather just give people Ebola. That was the mentality.
3: Yes.
4: It was, you are murdering people with your intransigence. I know all of you refuse this, you know, you all know. And there are a lot of people who are still very angry about it. Look, there are people on the right who are very prominent still, who are big get the vaccine or you're an idiot people. And they paid no price. And they still have, you know, TV shows or podcasts or whatever. And everyone's just like, oh, I guess, you know, they were really wrong. And I think they should apologize too, by the way. And I'm talking about some people who are at least ostensibly conservative. So, this whole thing is not over yet. And for people who want to think that it's over, Clay, remember we've had people on the show and I've asked them about this. I asked Ron John about this. Why don't we have an official statement of what was wrong, what was done wrong by government during COVID by the government now under Trump? Nobody will give me a good answer, which just means they'll do it again if they can, everybody.
3: I would also point out for people who say, why is this a news story? It's been 6 years. Because Fauci's a moron. He kept a diary on a government computer that they were able to uncover. And he used a taxpayer-funded phone throughout his entire time at NIH. So there's 34,000 text messages. Yesterday, Ron Johnson, senator from Wisconsin, came on with us to share that data on the COVID and miscarriages. And I guarantee you, again, I know this to be true, if you or your daughter or your granddaughter or your sister, if somebody had a miscarriage during COVID, they are just now finding out that the government knew way back in January of 2021 about the dangers that could be connected to the COVID shot for pregnant mothers in their first trimester. And they didn't say anything. Worse than that, they told you you'd get fired. You had women who were 2 months pregnant out there trying to decide, am I going to be able to keep my job if I don't get the COVID shot? And that's why I mentioned the Allison Williams story at ESPN, and I give her immense credit because she spoke out and said, I'm trying to have babies for health reasons. Some doctors said this, you don't need to get the COVID shot. Disney said, get the COVID shot or we're going to fire you. They fired her. There are a lot of people, I think, just like Allison Williams out there that now are sitting around and you're furious. And by the way, you may not know because there are miscarriages that happen for a lot of reasons in that first trimester. But my goodness, when you're not eating sushi and you're not drinking a glass of wine and you're not taking roller coasters, all these things that they say to do when you find out you're pregnant, getting the COVID shot, I'm furious. And fortunately, I didn't have anybody in my own life that was dealing with a pregnancy during COVID, but I'm furious on their behalf.
4: Yeah, it's something that people should be very angry about.
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12: This way I'm pointing. So.
11: Okay, this way that I'm pointing.
4: I guess east and west is very difficult for people these days. It's to the left of Kennesaw.
11: Have you ever...
4: You mean to the west?
11: Yeah. Have you ever looked at a map before? Aw, man, it's to the left of Kennesaw.
4: Can't tell you how many times I've said that to my wife. Just go south on 400, yeah. Exit, and head east. And she's like, what do you mean?
12: Exactly. Tell her to turn right next time.
10: That's right.
11: And right, she'll know exactly.
4: No, that would not be to the right when you're heading south.
11: No. Fine, just let it go. I won't embarrass him anymore, man. It's not time to pile on the child. You know? Sorry, man. You'll get it. You'll get it. You'll get it. It's fine. Go home, tell your daddy.
4: I turned right like you said. No, you didn't.
11: But, yeah, go home, tell your daddy you don't know how to read that. And then tell me how to change a tire. And he's going to feel like the biggest disappointment ever.
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13: 15 to 20% of the population that's eligible to vote, go vote. 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

0: Welcome back in, Clay and Buck. We are rolling through the Tuesday edition of the program. I was mentioning Senator Ron Johnson on yesterday. This is a little bit confusing because of the way, I mean, it's just a lot of math. But I want to play it for you again because what he said was the overall rate of miscarriage for the test group that they had back in January of 2021 was 12%, which is, according to Ron Johnson, high. But for first trimester COVID shots, it was nearly 82%. Here is what Senator Johnson told us yesterday. Listen.
1: Tom Sheehan Bacurdo, he was the man in charge of safety surveillance systems for CDC, published a grossly misleading paper in the New England Journal of Medicine where they looked at 827 confirmed pregnancies. 700 of those pregnancies, the women got their COVID injection in the third trimester, after 28 weeks. Of those 827, 104 suffered a spontaneous abortion or a miscarriage. The problem with those stats is they took the 104 divided by 827, came up with a miscarriage rate of 12.6%, which is about four times the rate of normal miscarriage rate on a confirmed pregnancy. But here's what they did that was so grossly misleading. 700 of those women got their injection in the third trimester. A miscarriage or a spontaneous abortion is defined as anything up to 20 weeks. So the relevant denominator should have been 104 miscarriages divided by 127, which puts a miscarriage rate at 82%.
0: Again, lots of math there, Buck, but early pregnancy miscarriage rates when connected to the COVID shot, according to Senator Ron Johnson there, 82%. Now, that's a small sample size, and I'm sure there's other data out there. My point is, in January of 2021, by his own admission in text messages, Dr. Fauci knew that that risk was out there. Yet, publicly, he was telling all the women who were pregnant out there, you should still go get the COVID shot. It's the best thing you can do for you and your baby. That wasn't true. And for pregnant women, I guarantee you the number of people who are young moms that are texting about this is through the roof. The MAHA movement to a large extent is connected to much of this. And I think the fallout's just starting from what Fauci was texting and what he was texting privately versus saying publicly.
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6: U.S. military recruitment is up. In 2025, the U.S. saw the highest military recruiting numbers in 15 years across five branches: Army, Navy, Marine Corps, Air Force, and Space Force. That momentum is continuing into 2026. So far, every branch has exceeded its recruitment goals through at least April of this year. In fact, the U.S. Army says it has already met its 2026 recruiting goals 4 months early, with more than 61,500 injured future soldiers signing contracts. 21-year-old Jessica Sigchi from New York signed up for the Army.
7: I'm the youngest sibling out of 9 siblings, and first one to graduate college recently, first one to join the Army, and eventually first one to join NYPD.
6: Army Lieutenant Colonel Oliver Karp leads recruitment in New York City.
8: The Army is going to give you financial benefits that aren't available to the general public. They're going to do everything they can to support you from the time you enter until the time that you retire.
6: With Military Matters, Brian Yenis, Fox News.
9: 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In addition to a lower price, you can also ask for other perks like free shipping. Some of the categories that it pays to haggle include hospital bills. If the person you speak with offers a settlement that's still too high, I call back another day to see if a different representative will offer a lower amount. 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
10: 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Being home might not make breastfeeding easier for new moms. Researchers finding that work from home and stay at home moms had lower rates of exclusive breastfeeding than moms who worked outside the home. Current guidelines recommend exclusively nursing infants for the first 6 months, but researchers believe issues may arise due to the lack of formal support for mothers at home. The study's lead researcher saying many people assume moms at home would have higher breastfeeding rates because of physical proximity to their infants, but other factors can interfere with breastfeeding success. For stay-at-home moms, the constant workload with no paycheck, managing continuous household and childcare demands. And for work-from-home moms, the lack of set hours or formal recognition found in outside jobs. Researchers say that workplace support, no matter where a mom works, could help improve these statistics. Findings appear in the Western Journal of Nursing Research. 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
12: Marine Corps veteran Ricky Dennis in Arizona fell on hard times recently. He'd been living in his car for a week, and he thought he had no choice but to give up the three little dogs he's had for over a decade.
13: VA was going to put me in a transitional living house, but I couldn't take my dogs, you know what I mean? I wanted my dogs to be with me.
12: But what started as a surrender turned into a second chance thanks to a Maricopa County Shelter Diversion Navigator.
13: The lady at the dog pound, she helped me out a lot, and I'll never forget her.
12: Nora Ogain's job is to help keep pets with the people who love them. She reached out to her network on Ricky's behalf and found him a new apartment that night, where he can keep his dogs.
14: He was ecstatic. He was so happy. He couldn't believe it himself.
13: That night I was in an apartment, you know, and they helped me get off the street.
12: Take pause. Jill Nato, Fox News.
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16: 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I'm a Reaganite. I want to take and shape the Republican Party from within. 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Rubio is good people. 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Scalise is a good dude. 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
1: Welcome back in to Clay and Buck. Couple stories I want to dive into here that we've talked about a bit, which is this El Sayed guy running for Democrat Senate in Michigan, or Senate as a Democrat in Michigan, and some of the craziest things that he said. But before we get there, because if we don't get there right now, I'm sure we will get there tomorrow. Clay, do you want to take it away with the details of this story of Air Force One, Trump whisked away from Turkey, threat from Iran, hidden in a, Trump was hidden, they say, this is the New York Times and the Washington Post, in a food service cart of some kind. Pretty wild stuff. You are interested in this. What do you make of it all?
2: So I want to get your take on this. So last night I'm going to read a couple of paragraphs for those of you who did not read this. The Washington Post, with a story with four different reporters writing on it, said, the clandestine mission, which has not been reported previously, was carried out unbeknownst to journalists and some White House staff members who believe they were on the same plane as the president. According to material reviewed by the Post, a U.S. official familiar with the operation and another person with knowledge of the president's travel, people spoke on the condition of anonymity because they were not authorized to talk about the matter. Okay, so here's what happened basically. President Trump boarded. There were three different planes, at least, that were a part of this travel group to Turkey here about a month ago. President Trump left the new Air Force One, that's the Qatari jet, and boarded the old Air Force One. Walked up the steps, boarded the plane. They say that the, for those of you who ever paid attention to the front of an airplane, the door that is not the one you get off on can open up, and usually does, and that's where they bring on the food, the hospitality cart, as it were, for the airplane, pulls up on the other side, they open that door, they bring on all sorts of stuff through there. President Trump boarded the plane, they say, walked basically straight through, got in to this, this otherwise beverage sort of, cart that they pull up. They took him down, and then he got on the plane that Pete Hegseth was on secretly. Everybody thought he was on Air Force One. He was actually flying on a smaller Air Force plane with the Secretary of War, Pete Hegseth. Now, I don't know how often this happens, right? I have flown on Air Force One. When the president gets on the plane, the presumption is the president's still on the plane, right? They snuck him off. Due to, they say, an Iranian assassination attempt or threat. My question for you, Buck, is, as I'm reading this last night getting ready for bed, my wife said, oh, I think this was a leak and they're trying to catch the person who actually shared this with the Washington Post because there was an investigation into the report that he had changed jets, which they said violated national security. To me, Buck, the president secretly getting on different planes is even much more of a story if it's not wanted to be out there. So you worked in the CIA. How would you assess this? What is the story here? The White House did not deny it, which I thought was interesting.

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1: It seems important to keep that secure.
2: Yeah, yeah. Well, the one thing that I think is funny is apparently the press pool journalists, whom I've never been one, but I've sort of been along with them, with the Secretary of State and with the Secretary of Defense in the past. Haven't done it with the president. But you're kind of herded along. Like, you ever see kids when they're being taken to like a museum or something, and they all have to hold, it's like a rope that they hold.
1: They put you in a van and you just kind of follow along.
2: Yeah. They treat you like grammar school kids going to the museum together. Like, you're just sort of this little gaggle. And it was funny thing is too, I was with them once and they were like, okay, we have to get the opening shot, run. And I was just like walking. I'm like, I'm not running. Like, I'm not here to take photos of the Secretary of State walking into this building. Like, I'm here because he wants me to interview him. It's a little different, but, nonetheless, it's not a job that it's one of those things that sounds a lot more glamorous than it is. I will tell you, like press pool on Air Force One or press pool with the Secretary of State. It's a good thing to cut your teeth maybe as you're making your way up, in the media world, you know, some stories. Anyway, but Clay, they were really ticked off apparently that they were considered cannon fodder, so to speak.
1: It is kind of funny.
2: In case there was a real threat against the president, it's like, well, your plane may go down, but at least Trump's fine, you know? And the journalists were not happy about this, but guess what? Secret Service isn't there to protect the journalists. Secret Service is there to protect the president. So that's not a surprise.
1: Yeah, it just doesn't. If you're upset that the fact that there were multiple planes used by the president goes public and they're conducting an investigation into how that gets out, then to me, the fact that the president is basically entering, and they're playing the video right now on CNN, the videos are up there of Trump climbing the stairs, going into Air Force One, and then evidently just walking basically straight through the airplane and getting off on the other side of the airplane and going to a new one. And then again, yeah, if the plane had gotten shut down, all the journalists would be dead and the president would be on a different plane. Can you imagine that reveal? You're like, oh my goodness, Air Force One has been struck. It's gone down. Everybody's dead. And then Trump just gets off another plane. It would be a crazy situation, but
2: I mean, it would be the craziest thing since a bullet grazed his ear and he said, fight, fight, fight, which was also a real thing that happened and pretty wild and crazy in retrospect.
1: But I don't know how often this happens. I do think that there is a, significant and worthy discussion surrounding how this story got out, who leaked it. And the fact that the White House didn't deny it is what kind of makes me think that it may have been intentional and designed to smoke somebody out.
2: So we'll see. It's a lot of effort. It's a lot of effort to smoke out a leaker. What I took from this was actually the surprise that the threat from Iran could be high enough as a, against presidential security that they would really be worried about this. That was a little bit surprising to me. There have been some pretty, kind of out there, but serious or taken seriously plots in the past. Remember the Iranians were going to, assassinate an ambassador and in a restaurant in DC that actually I know quite well. I've been to many times, kind of a well-known place in Georgetown. So the Iranians have had this kind of stuff before in the past, but for the president to change flight, let's just say that maybe you're saying is true. I don't actually have a clear view on that. To me, it seems like a lot of trouble to go through to smoke out a leaker, but it doesn't mean it's not what happened. The alternative is that the Iranian threat against the Trump administration, or against President Trump rather himself, was so intense in that moment that they would change his flight schedule in response to it. I'm surprised the Iranians have that kind of capability, even of theoretical capability, to worry the president with a Secret Service detail. Remember, this would have been in Turkey, where he's a guest of the Turkish government. The Turks have very serious internal security apparatus as well. So, you know, a little surprised.

0: Let me just say this. You may have better knowledge of surface-to-air missiles than me. When I've only flown Air Force One, you know, on one trip, but it was multiple different flights. I thought that there would be a jet escort in some way that was visible with Air Force One.
1: Mm-hmm.
0: Meaning, I thought when I sat in the window and looked out that there would be some deterrent effect, meaning there's a jet out there way off in the distance or something.
1: You thought you were an executive decision, Kurt Russell, Steven Seagal,
0: yeah,
1: the whole thing. Remember that movie?
0: Am I crazy? Like, I thought, I remember I was sitting there and I'm like, do we not have like a jet, you know, escort in some way that is visible out there? There isn't. We don't know what deterrence mechanisms Air Force One has. How difficult would it be to hit Air Force One, or I've worried about this for a long time, the Marine One, right? The helicopters that fly over DC all the time. They have two of those. And the idea is you never know which one the president is in. That's the reason that I've been told that maybe that they have to have multiple other people traveling, but they always have two. If you're in DC and you see Marine One, you don't know which one the president
1: is. Do you think, like the movie Dave, there's a doppelganger of the president as well who goes around like, the best president ever, I'm telling you right now, the most beautiful, handsome, brilliant president.
0: That role because there's a lot of Trump impersonators. But my question is, how hard is it with a surface-to-air missile to hit? Because if the Iranian...
1: Well, so what you're talking about is a man pad, I think, which would be a man portable air defense system, like a shoulder-fired missile that they call the man pads. SAM, usually people's referring to is like, when someone says a surface-to-air missile, an SAM, usually I think it's a... like a mechanized, more like a Russian S-300 system or something like that. But with a man pad system, I have never read anything. I've never seen anything about the classified, about the president's defense. So I'm just guessing. I have no idea. You would assume that there are countermeasures on board Air Force One that would, things like, chaff and some of the guys who know air defense and aviation way better than me would be able to weigh in here. But I'm sure there are countermeasures. It's not just like, we hope that nobody can pop off a shot at the plane.
0: That would be what I would think they might have been nervous about in Turkey, because otherwise why would he be changing planes? Like they must think, like I don't think that they're thinking, oh, somebody's going to try to shoot him as he's boarding the plane, right? They must think that there's some sort of...
1: Or they were trying to smuggle a bomb onto the plane. There might have been a concern that somebody...
0: But
1: you know,
0: theoretically, you wouldn't want to take that off then, right? Like you wouldn't want to get in the air with a bomb on the plane. To me, the most like... And again... This is not my level of expertise, but the most likely plot that they thought existed to me seems to be that it would be somebody firing at the plane when it's in the air. But then it goes back to the journalists. They really are cannon fodder.
1: Well, that was the thing. The journalists stayed on the plane and they're like, so we all get blown up. If this actually gets blown up, the president's fine. And that's just the way that it is. Meanwhile, we're here to cover the president. I would say, yeah, Clay, I mean, the man pad threat to aviation is something that counterterrorism analysts have been, you know, analyzing and looking at and everything for a long time. The truth is that any, whether it's a plane or a helo, takeoff and landing are the most vulnerable periods.
0: Yep.
1: In, you know, top to bottom, always. So you always have some threat there because you're close to the ground. The thing about some of the man pads can go really high with their range. Some of them are much, you know, slower or lower ceiling. That's very possible. I don't know. They might have gotten some chatter about it and they just didn't want to take a chance. And also, I said Turkey has a serious security apparatus. How much do we trust Turkey? That's a whole other question. It's not the UK. I'm just going to put it that way. It's not the UK. It's not Canada. You know, I would put Trump's safety in the hands of the Brits or the Canadians entirely without a say. I would say he wouldn't even need Secret Service in those countries. Based on their desire to protect our president, honestly. Now, I'm not saying he would do that, but it just, they're on our team, when it comes to the safety of our president. Turkey? I think so. I think they are. I don't know if they're as on it though as some of the others. I'll just say that. So I think that flying out of Turkey, I know they're a NATO partner, blah, blah, blah. I know all that, but it's Turkey.
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0: Born on America's darkest day of September 11th, the Tunnel to Towers Foundation has been helping America's heroes ever since. And in this 25th anniversary year of 9/11, we are reminded that the toll of that day is still affecting heroes and their families.
1: Heroes like NYPD officer Tony D'Erasmo, who answered the call in the aftermath of 9/11. D'Erasmo spent time in the search and rescue efforts at the World Trade Center following the attacks. 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
0: He later developed cancer linked to his service at Ground Zero, and he passed away in 2017. 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
4: 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Being home might not make breastfeeding easier for new moms. Researchers finding that work from home and stay at home moms had lower rates of exclusive breastfeeding than moms who worked outside the home. Current guidelines recommend exclusively nursing infants for the first 6 months, but researchers believe issues may arise due to the lack of formal support for mothers at home. The study's lead researcher saying many people assume moms at home would have higher breastfeeding rates because of physical proximity to their infants, but other factors can interfere with breastfeeding success. For stay-at-home moms, the constant workload with no paycheck, managing continuous household and childcare demands. And for work-from-home moms, the lack of set hours or formal recognition found in outside jobs. Researchers say that workplace support, no matter where a mom works, could help improve these statistics. Findings appear in the Western Journal of Nursing Research. 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
5: Military Matters.
6: U.S. military recruitment is up. In 2025, the U.S. saw the highest military recruiting numbers in 15 years across five branches: Army, Navy, Marine Corps, Air Force, and Space Force. That momentum is continuing into 2026. So far, every branch has exceeded its recruitment goals through at least April of this year. In fact, the U.S. Army says it has already met its 2026 recruiting goals 4 months early, with more than 61,500 future soldiers signing contracts. 21-year-old Jessica Sigchi from New York signed up for the Army.
7: I'm the youngest siblings out of nine siblings, and first one to graduate college recently, first one to join the Army, and eventually first one to join NYPD.
6: Army Lieutenant Colonel Oliver Karp leads recruitment in New York City.
8: The Army is going to give you financial benefits that aren't available to the general public. They're going to do everything they can to support you from the time you enter until the time that you retire.
6: With Military Matters, Brian Yenis, Fox News.
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0: 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I believe we have Abdul. Well, you know what? Let's get to some of these calls. I need you guys all to be quick if you want me to get through all of them. David in Davis County, Utah.
1: Afternoon, guys. I think you're both correct. One, it may have been a canary trap. And two, the man pad threat in that region. And as I told your screener, when this made the news, watching CBS Evening News with Tony DeCopel and looking at the video and then double-checking some photos, there's an IR countermeasures that's installed on the older VC-25A. I saw it on the flight line when President Clinton visited Luke Air Force Base and recognized what it was then. And the video and photos of the new VC-25B bridge, it does not have that similar system installed above each of the engines on the back of the pylons. And if just looking at the photos, both of you and listeners could look at the external photos, have an idea of what's installed. But if that leaker passed on other and in more detail information, drop the hammer on them. That's it, guys. Oh, and it's an ALQ 204 Matador, if anybody, the technology nerds, are going to go running around online to find it.
0: There you go. That seems super, super specific, Buck, on what exactly the protective mechanisms are.
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8: Marine Corps veteran Ricky Dennis in Arizona fell on hard times recently. He'd been living in his car for a week, and he thought he had no choice but to give up the three little dogs he's had for over a decade.
9: VA was going to put me in a transitional living house, but I couldn't take my dogs, you know what I mean? 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
8: But what started as a surrender turned into a second chance thanks to a Maricopa County Shelter Diversion Navigator.
9: The lady at the dog pound, she helped me out a lot, and I'll never forget her.
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10: He was ecstatic. He was so happy. He couldn't believe it himself.
9: That night I was in an apartment. You know, they helped me get off the street.
8: 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Jill Nato, Fox News.
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13: Hurricane Lala. I'm Deborah Valentine, Fox News. Lala is now a Category 1 hurricane as it bears down on Hawaii's Big Island. National Hurricane Director Dr. Michael Brennan on the impacts of Lala.
14: The heavy rainfall we've been talking about, especially on the Big Island, the windward side, isolated rainfall totals in excess of 25 inches, and on the eastern side of Maui, 8 to 12 inches. And then across the rest of the Hawaiian Islands, 4 to 6 inches, isolated totals as high as 8 inches. That type of rainfall, particularly on the Big Island of Maui, could lead to life-threatening flash flooding and landslides.
13: Honolulu is also bracing for Lala's impact. Mayor Rich Blangiardi.
15: Do not take this storm lightly. So it's moving. It's moving at a good clip. We expect probably 2 to 4 inches of rain in some places, 4 to 6 inches in others, and probably the mountainous areas, 8+. That's a lot of water. It's nowhere near what we went through at the Kona lows, but it is enough under circumstances to cause flash floods.
13: 75-mile-per-hour winds and flash flooding are forecast. A mass shooting during a concert in Kentucky. One person is dead, 4 others wounded. A suspect is not in custody. Lexington Police Chief Lawrence Weathers is asking the public for cooperation in locating the person or persons responsible.
16: We need a whole community to come together because this is not just one issue, one problem. This affects everybody and affects a lot of people.
13: The shooting occurred at Charles Young Park. Police say 2 children are among the victims. In Virginia, police have arrested 19-year-old Cameron Harris of Henrico, Virginia, in connection with Saturday's shooting at Virginia State University. Police say he was found hiding in a dorm closet. 5 people were hurt, 1 critically. A motive is unclear. 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
13: At least 5 people have died due to flooding from heavy rains across Indiana. More than 90 people and their pets were rescued on Saturday along the White River in Indianapolis. Jacob Spence is the director of Marion County Emergency Management.
20: Make preparations, make a plan, family, friends, whatever you can do, to leave now so that we don't put first responders at harm.
13: The National Weather Service says the central, southern, and western parts of the state are under a flood watch through Sunday morning. A stretch of severe storms over the past week has dumped at least 11 inches of rain there. The FBI reporting its biggest year-over-year drop in violent crime, and the situation in the Middle East remains tense as President Trump claims he could declare the Strait of Hormuz a U.S. territory. Fox's Alex Hogan reports from the White House.
7: President Trump praised law enforcement and celebrated some of these numbers that were released by the FBI. Some of these new numbers show the difference between 2024 and 2025. Homicides dropped by 18%. Rape decreased by more than 7%. Cases of robbery decreased by roughly 18%. Property crime dropped by 12%. And aggravated assault decreased by roughly 7%. At the event, Trump also turned to the conflict in Iran, saying that the U.S. has total control over the Strait of Hormuz.
21: Pretty soon I'll be declaring the Hormuz Strait a territory of the United States.
7: Iran's deputy foreign minister writing the Strait of Hormuz cannot be seized with a tweet, an aircraft carrier, an executive order, or an election speech.
13: The UAE blames Iran for an attack on Friday on a vessel affiliated with the Abu Dhabi National Oil Company in the Strait of Hormuz. The death toll from Indonesia's 7.7 magnitude earthquake has climbed to 47. I'm Deborah Valentine. This is Fox News.
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0: Listen as Clay Travis and Buck Sexton recap another week of exposing hypocrisy and fight to protect our freedom. This is Clay Travis and Buck Sexton. Sound off.
1: Welcome, everybody, to the Clay and Buck Smart Fun Sane. That's how we bring it. That's what we do for all of you every day. Thanks for being here. We got more on the WNBA. Clay is like the official WNBA analyst correspondent for many media
2: shows. Let me just jump in here for a minute, Buck. The numbers on the WNBA, gender controversies, race controversies, it's gotten so big that I just was watching my quad box. CNN is now forced to cover the fact that two men have declared for the WNBA draft. Usually they try to just avoid stories like these, as you know. I think the data, I mean, the five most watched YouTube clips from last week's show were all us discussing gender and race related controversies in the WNBA. So the marketplace, I just tweeted this, the market for this story is insatiable. Insatiable. So we're going to talk about a lot of different things. Sorry to cut you off, but peek behind the curtain. Sometimes stories are out there and people lead with them. We've talked about the power that these networks can have. They can cover things that otherwise would not be news and turn them into news. This is an example, I think, of chasing what is something that is deeply talked about, that has started with the $10 million challenge. And I think it's everywhere. We will continue on a variety of fronts, but I do think this is rare that I'm staggered by how much demand there is for a story. This one surprised me.
1: Well, now we take you back to the top of the menu. Clay wanted to give you details on a special. It's a special. So
2: yes.
1: There you go. He didn't tell you what the price. Well, I guess the price for the special is $10 million actually. So we know that's the market price, $10 million. By the way, word to the wise, whenever you're at a restaurant, I don't know how often you guys all experience this. If they're selling you really fresh fish and they price it by the ounce, watch out. Because nobody can do that math in their head. And all of a sudden you find yourself with a very big bill. Just telling you from somebody who lives near the water, that's the way it goes. Now we have the aftermath of Fauci. Have you never experienced that? You've never gotten like a grilled fish and you find out it was 16 ounces at, you know, $20 an ounce or something?
2: No,
1: crazy.
2: It's interesting. You actually have me deep in thought. I've only seen steaks priced by ounce. Seafood. Yes.
1: Yeah. Then you know it's a mortgage payment. When the steak is priced by the ounce, it's a mortgage payment. Just get ready for it. When it starts saying Wagyu and then some Japanese stuff after it, like the actual prefecture and everything, whoo, then you're in trouble.
2: When Kamala runs, I'm going to make you take me to one of these ounce steak places.
1: Yeah, I know.
2: It's like butter on your tongue when they sell that steak by ounce. Like you taste that thing. And I remember the first time I did it, I was like, there's no way this can be that much different than a normal steak. Like at candidly at like Outback or Texas Roadhouse or someplace like that where I'm typically out eating steaks. It was like butter on the tongue. Like unbelievable.
1: I now return us to the news cycle. Fauci, the COVID shot. The pregnant women angle of this, we talked to Ron Johnson about yesterday. There's a lot of response to this. There's going to be some people, Clay, there's going to be some people who say it's not smoking gun proof. It was a possibility. Okay, yeah, but they shut down all concerns about all possibilities, knowing that they were real possibilities and therefore real concerns. So that's valid. WNBA, we're going to dive into that. Trump reacting to a bunch of stuff in the Oval Office. Today is Decision Day, Wisconsin, for the governor's race. Interesting there, Clay, that the progressives, at least according to Politico, well, to be fair, an endorsement is a public record thing. A lot of far-left people, or far-left star makers, I should say, for the progressives, like Bernie Sanders, are not endorsing Francesca Hong. Ocasio-Cortez, not endorsing her. And I think it's because they worry that she's too much baggage in the general. So it's interesting. There is still a line for progressives on this stuff. You know what I think the worst thing that she has said is? Cancel Thanksgiving.
2: I agree.
1: I think that's just, there's a lot of, you can say abolish prisons and walk that back with like, what I meant was, and start throwing out some nonsense. Cancel Thanksgiving? Like, who wants to cancel Thanksgiving? This should be like saying I want to make cheeseburgers illegal. You're not going to win in America if you say, I just think we need a ban on cheeseburgers. They need to be alongside cocaine on the drug schedule.
2: This is also where some people, and I'm affectionately calling you this, who are nerds, get really upset. Because they say, I don't know why we aren't talking about tax policy or the national debt or other very significant issues. And this is where I just have to say, it's hard to cut through the noise. When you say cancel Thanksgiving, everybody's antenna goes up and they look around and they say, what? What? It's like a record scratch moment. When you say, hey, we need to have a policy when it comes to taxes that is, and people's eyes glaze over because they don't really understand it very well. Communication still matters. But this is like the women's sports issue. When you say, hey, chicks with penises are actual chicks. There's a better word that rhymes. And then when you say cancel Thanksgiving, people just, it's a record scratch. It makes you recognize just how discordant and out of tune and touch you are with that person. And I think she's, I love that she said, did you see the latest? She said, my bad on some of my past takes.
1: There you go. That's very Gen Z of her.
2: I do love that you can just, wasn't it you who was just, what was your,
1: nobody's perfect.
2: Nobody's perfect.
1: When you're in an argument with your wife and she's got you and you know you're wrong, don't apologize. Just look at her and dismissively say, nobody's perfect.
2: That's so good. Nobody's perfect. Basically Francesca Hong is pulling the Buck Sexton. Yep. Nobody's perfect. My bad is like what you say when somebody got screened and you didn't get your hand up in front of the shooter and he made a basket. It's not when you say, hey, we need to end all police and we need to abolish prisons and to cancel Thanksgiving.
1: I think you and I agree. Abolishing police at least sounds like a policy decision. So as crazy as it is, and it's very unpopular politically and it's insane, and we've gone over that a million times, cancel Thanksgiving is just insane. Nobody wants to cancel Thanksgiving. That's not even a thing. I mean, it would be like saying, I want to cancel fun. Why would you ever want to cancel, or delicious food? I want to cancel delicious food. So that I understand you might think, oh, but Buck, all this different stuff. The reason AOC and Bernie, because right now there's a momentum behind this progressive stuff, right? And they got that Hassan Piker guy running around saying crazy stuff. By the way, he's also doing some of the my bad, but he does it with America Deserved 9/11. But, you know, this is what you're seeing happening. There are a bunch of progressives who have won, and they're gearing up for a midterm. People can disagree. I think they smell, metaphorically, Republican blood in the water. The sharks are circling. I think they think that we're in a tough spot right now, and we can get into this. But even with that, Clay, Francesca Hong concerns them, and they don't want to tie their brand to it, to a basically can't-win campaign. And I'm telling you, I think it's because she said she's wants to cancel Thanksgiving. I just don't think you can win the state of Wisconsin. I think you might be able to win, you know, like a suburb of Boston or something. Well, actually, not even, because they love their history up there. I'm trying to think of a very liberal. You might be able to win like a San Francisco, you know, alderman seat or something, whatever they call it. But I don't think you can be governor of Wisconsin.
2: Sadly, to be able to win parts of Madison, which is a very left-wing University of Madison, Wisconsin location, right? University of Wisconsin, Madison, for those of you out there, I think I reversed it. Great place to watch a football game, by the way, at least when it's not cold. But I will say, this is, I think, what may end up saving Republicans. There is an overreach that is not dissimilar to what we saw in 2022, where less moderate candidates were selected, further right candidates than the moderate ones, because people were so angry at Biden. And as a result, moderate voters in many different states that were winnable didn't go with the Republican candidate. I think Abdul El-Sayed being selected in Michigan, Mike Rogers is going to win. I really do think that. Now, that's a 50-50 race in the prediction markets right now, so that's not a crazy prediction. It's coin flip. And Francesca Hong, if she is the nominee, as everyone expects that she will be for the Democrats after this day, 65% chance now, Buck, that Republicans are going to take back the governor's seat in Wisconsin. So going left wing and picking a 37-year-old former bartender state rep who was wants to cancel Thanksgiving is actually going to end up blowing up in the face of the Democrats, much like we saw happen in 22.
1: So I'll give you a few things on this. First of all, this is a bit of role reversal because in August of 24, you were concerned about Kamala v. Trump. Now, to be fair, that was before she had said anything. And I was like, I'm sure he's going to win by more than he even beat Hillary by because I had faith that Kamala was so terrible. Now, that overconfidence in Kamala's terribleness, by the way, is eventually going to cost me a stake because then I took that too far afterwards with my, she's clearly going to run. But, you know, I made a crazy, Clay, you notice this, he likes the gambling. He's very good at this. He knew that I was throwing out a sucker's bet. The bet should have been she won't be the nominee. I'm not even as confident about that anymore. That would be a real bet.
2: I took her with a bunch of our friends. I was out to dinner in LA. I'll put him on, just admit it, Alexi Lawless. Like he was like, there's no way that's going to, we were out. He was one of the guys at dinner. Everybody at the table we were with took me on the opposite side. I think there were five guys there. I bet them all Kamala will be the nominee.
1: But I wanted to give this preamble, because I was super confident in Trump in 2024. There was not a single day from when the Biden debate happened and that I didn't think Trump was going to win. I'm like, Trump's going to win. This is all over. Game, set, match, 100%. So that ended up being correct. I'm very pessimistic this time for Republicans. It's not Trump, but for Republicans. I am pessimistic now, certainly about the House. I think the Senate is going to be it'll come down to a seat or two. This is not some crazy prediction. I think a lot of people think so. I mean, you know, it's come down to a race or two. And I think that the Michigan Senate race is going to be decided by, you can mark this, it'll be decided by, I'm not going to pick a winner in it, hoping Mike Rogers pulls it out. That's going to be decided by less than 30,000 votes.
2: I don't think that's a crazy take. I mean, I would say it's going to be the closest of all the Senate races would be my prediction right now. I think Mike Rogers will get us across the finish line there. He lost by 19,000. Again, we got a huge audience in Michigan. A lot of this is going to come down to how aware are a lot of non-traditional voters who show up and support Trump. Will those same guys, and a lot of them are guys, particularly in rural areas, will they show up and vote in a midterm race with Trump off the ballot? I think that's the biggest challenge.
1: You're also going to see a Muslim American turnout in Michigan for Abdul El Sayed that it's going to set the all-time record for their participation by far. And you're going to see 99% of them who vote are going to vote for Abdul El Sayed. It's going to be an absolute. So, you know, that's a part of the, and as you know, Michigan has a very substantial Muslim population. So that makes a difference here.
2: So AIPAC spent $30 million, bet going with Haley Stevens over Abdul El Sayed. I meant to bring in my print edition of the New York Times this morning. AIPAC is going to evidently spend big money on Mike Rogers. They have never, this is a sign of shifting political winds. They have really never stepped into a controversial race like this on the side of a Republican. So they dislike Abdul El Sayed so much that they are going to be spending, reports are, tens of millions of dollars on Mike Rogers' side to try to persuade people, Jewish voters in particular, not to vote for El Sayed.
1: I think it will be unpersuasive.
2: Okay.
1: I think that money, I will tell you right now, I'm not an AIPAC advisor or anything. I think that money is wasted. I don't think they're going to be able to get many votes.
2: They already lost 30 million. I mean, they already put 30 million into Haley Stevens and he beat him. So,
1: but this is what I'm saying. Yeah. People always talk about money in politics and they understand there's a correlation, not a causation. Mike Bloomberg is one of the richest people in the entire world. He's probably worth, what, $100 billion now, something like that? He spent hundreds of millions of dollars on his mayoral race back in the day, or $100 million back in the day. And Clay, when he ran for president, he couldn't get above like 1% or something. I mean, he was a blip on the screen. Money doesn't mean victory. Money is necessary. And Abdul El Sayed's going to have a lot of money coming in from the coasts. He's going to have a lot of money pouring into his side too. So, Clay, he also, guys, you know, you notice a little good cop, bad cop here, okay? Clay can give you the unicorns and the fairy dust that everything's great and rainbows, we're all going to win. I'm here to tell you I'm worried, okay? I'm worried.
2: Yeah. I'm confident. I feel good right
1: there
2: now.
1: There we go.
2: 3 months out.
1: He's confident. You could all like Clay and his confidence and be mad at me for my worry, but I kind of want the Trumpster to get out there. I know it's the summer and no one's doing anything, but after Labor Day, we got to see a lot of action from a lot of Republicans out there making the case about this communist surge in the Democrats. These people are wackos.
0: 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Clay and Buck. 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
0: Military Matters.
7: U.S. military recruitment is up. In 2025, the U.S. saw the highest military recruiting numbers in 15 years across five branches: Army, Navy, Marine Corps, Air Force, and Space Force. That momentum is continuing into 2026. So far, every branch has exceeded its recruitment goals through at least April of this year. In fact, the U.S. Army says it has already met its 2026 recruiting goals 4 months early, with more than 61,500 future soldiers signing contracts. 21-year-old Jessica Sigchi from New York signed up for the Army.
8: I'm the youngest siblings out of nine siblings, and first one to graduate college recently, first one to join the Army, and eventually first one to join NYPD.
7: Army Lieutenant Colonel Oliver Karp leads recruitment in New York City.
9: The Army is going to give you financial benefits that aren't available to the general public. They're going to do everything they can to support you from the time you enter until the time that you retire.
7: With Military Matters, Brian Yenis, Fox News.
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11: 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I'm a Reaganite. I want to take and shape the Republican Party from within. If we just force the Republican Party back to their values, which there are some good people. Ted Cruz is good people. 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

0: Welcome back in, Clay and Buck. We are rolling through the Tuesday edition of the program. Appreciate all of you hanging out with us. We're going to get into some murder data that is actually a very positive story. Probably continue to talk about Wisconsin and Minnesota making primary decisions. A week from today is Florida, and then we're basically going to be nearly through all of the primary process of who the nominees are going to be, and we'll be into the midterms. And a gentleman with the great name of Clay in Cheyenne, Wyoming, well, he wants to weigh in on our open here. Clay, what do you think?
1: Hey, Clay. Well, I totally agree with you. I think the Democrats not only lack leadership, they lack a clear platform. It seems very horrifically fractured to me. And I think that party is in disarray more than most realize. And I think this is just the very unconventional set of circumstances as we go into this midterm. And I really like our chances. I think Buck's takes a little conventional, for me, but I'm like you. I feel good. I think we're going to surprise people this November. And, by the way, you're more than welcome to accept my invitation to the Convention of Clays. It meets every October in Washington, D.C.
0: I don't know anything about this. How many people named Clay show up for the Clay Convention?
1: I haven't been in a number of years, but last time I was there, it was definitely more than 1,000.
0: I didn't know that. Wow, that's interesting. I've never had
2: apparently
0: a caller
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2: Way too optimistic about the Republicans' chances. 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
0: To honor the 25th anniversary of 9/11, the Tunnel to Towers Foundation has planned the most comprehensive commemoration in its history. Now through September, the foundation's Steel Across America tour is transporting a powerful symbol of reverence and resilience to communities across the country, an authentic steel beam from the World Trade Center.
2: In honor of the 343 members of the New York City Fire Department who made the ultimate sacrifice on 9/11, the foundation is delivering the same number of mortgage-free homes to heroes and their families while continuing their efforts to eradicate veteran homelessness.
0: The 9/11 Institute's educational curriculum is reaching classrooms nationwide, and the foundation's mobile exhibit is traveling to communities across America, informing generations.
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5: U.S. military recruitment is up. In 2025, the U.S. saw the highest military recruiting numbers in 15 years across five branches: Army, Navy, Marine Corps, Air Force, and Space Force. That momentum is continuing into 2026. So far, every branch has exceeded its recruitment goals through at least April of this year. In fact, the U.S. Army says it has already met its 2026 recruiting goals 4 months early, with more than 61,500 future soldiers signing contracts. 21-year-old Jessica Sigchi from New York signed up for the Army.
6: I'm the youngest siblings out of nine siblings, and first one to graduate college recently, first one to join the Army, and eventually first one to join NYPD.
5: Army Lieutenant Colonel Oliver Karp leads recruitment in New York City.
7: The Army is going to give you financial benefits that aren't available to the general public. They're going to do everything they can to support you from the time you enter until the time that you retire.
5: With Military Matters, Brian Yenis, Fox News.
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10: How are you pleading the fifth?
11: Yeah, because we don't know what you're pleading the fifth to. Right?
10: What is the part to plead to?
11: And that's what I'm saying. That's what I was actually trying to say. Like, you don't even have something that you need to plead the fifth to because there's no crime.
10: I gave the example earlier. If Tug Cowart had run, let's say, a Ponzi scheme and was federally prosecuted, if he went in front of any sort of congressional hearing and was asked about that Ponzi scheme, he cannot plead the fifth. If he received a presidential pardon for it, he has to be forthcoming with the information that pardon applied to. So he is actually in a situation where he's pleading the fifth. So it causes a conundrum of like, what was your pardon for?
11: Yeah, what are you pleading the fifth for if there's no crime?
10: If there's no crime, if your pardon is so large that you would be compelled to talk about whatever they're asking, but are basically acting like your pardon doesn't apply to any of it because you're pleading the fifth.
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12: As a minority host, I like to directly speak sometimes to my fellow minority voters because I'm tired of them being abused by the Democrat Party. 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I'm a Reaganite. I want to take and shape the Republican Party from within. If we just force the Republican Party back to their values, which there are some good people, Ted Cruz is good people. Rubio is good people. 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
13: 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Being home might not make breastfeeding easier for new moms. Researchers finding that work from home and stay at home moms had lower rates of exclusive breastfeeding than moms who worked outside the home. Current guidelines recommend exclusively nursing infants for the first 6 months, but researchers believe issues may arise due to the lack of formal support for mothers at home. The study's lead researcher saying many people assume moms at home would have higher breastfeeding rates because of physical proximity to their infants, but other factors can interfere with breastfeeding success. For stay-at-home moms, the constant workload with no paycheck, managing continuous household and childcare demands. And for work-from-home moms, the lack of set hours or formal recognition found in outside jobs. Researchers say that workplace support, no matter where a mom works, could help improve these statistics. Findings appear in the Western Journal of Nursing Research. 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House Call for Health, Elisa Brady, Fox News. Your cast.

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1: Welcome back in here to Clay and Buck. 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So spread the word. 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That's a huge help for us. Subscribe to the channel on YouTube. It's fun. You can see us. You know, as long as you subscribe, I don't care. Make fun of my hair. Tell me it's too long. Tell me it's too short. Clay, it's never just right. I'm never the bear that has the porridge at just the right temperature with hair. You know, I don't know what they, I think people tell you that, you know, your t-shirt looks schlumpy sometimes. Whatever it is, we'll take the heat as long as you subscribe to the channel. So
2: some people have really crisp t-shirts. I don't know. I mean, I guess maybe, but
1: the commentary is amazing. It's amazing how many people in America who comment on things are perfect looking, incredibly successful, handsome, and funny, and better than everybody at everything else. That is amazing to me, I will say. How, if you are a commenter online, your perfection is beyond question, and the people who are just people who are doing what they do are full of flaws that must be pointed out constantly. That is an interesting phenomenon that I have noticed. I would say, let's get to H. This is from Glenn, Eric from Glen Falls, New York. Hit it.
3: Hey, Clay and Buck, I got one for you guys to figure out for me. When they put the word democratic in front of socialist, it's supposed to be something different. But when they put the word trans in front of woman, we're supposed to believe it's the same thing as just a woman.
1: A very, very fair point. And by the way, as I keep telling people, that don't fall into these definitional games. They do this because, first of all, it's like a pseudo-intellectualism that people on the left have. You know, when they're like, oh, I'm sorry, do you really know about Stalin? I know that he killed millions of people and he was really bad. Like, yes, I do actually know about Stalin. You know, I'm not talking about just me. Actually, I know more than most leftists about Stalin. But the point is, in general, you can just know the things you have to know and don't let them challenge you with minutiae or the specificity of things. You know, how many of the people do you think that are actually that in the DSA, Clay, know Stalin's name in the underground? How many even know that Stalin isn't really his name and that it was like a nom de guerre and it means man of steel? How many would even know? They don't know any of this stuff. They know nothing. But they'll do the, we're democratic socialists. How many do you think know that the Bolsheviks, the original communists, called for elections? They were all about elections the first time so that they could then get a mandate to tell everybody else that we're in charge and now we line you up against the wall, right? So democratic socialists, Clay, the Bolsheviks were democratic socialists until they weren't.
2: Yeah, and look, a lot of people who are listening to us from Latin America have experienced in real time the creep of socialism into totalitarianism. No one knows what you just laid out. The average historical knowledge of American history in this country is virtually non-existent, much less what people know about the history of politics in the world. Sadly, how many people even know about the Berlin Wall falling? I mean, I think a huge percentage of the kids, and I'm defining kids broadly to include a lot of people in their 20s, because that's a big part of his coalition, a lot of people who voted for Mamdani in New York City aren't even familiar with the Cold War or the era of the Berlin Wall coming down and Eastern Europe becoming free. It's out of their worldview. Heck, it's been 25 years since 9/11. A lot of kids don't even know about 9/11. And so this is why historical literacy, illiteracy, and historical literacy is so important, because we don't teach basic history anymore. They've turned history into sociology, so it's really just a study of different oppressed classes and how they interact. And the actual baseline knowledge of history, both world and American, I think has never been lower. And I think that's intentional, because if you have the memory of a goldfish, you're easier to manipulate. And that's the reality. I mean, it's scary how few people know basic history. And then if you combine it, Buck,

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1: Itself, even as a young person starting there. So you're piling multiple roommates in, you're borrowing from mom or dad, and you're looking around and saying, why is capitalism not valuing what I'm trying to sell? It must be because capitalism isn't working. I'm a socialist now.
2: Do you know what the poverty threshold is for benefits and things in New York City for a single adult? It's about $50,000 a year.
1: Yeah.
2: Now, you might say that's crazy because the average household income in America is 55, 60? What is it right now? I've got to check. It's been going up in recent years.
1: It's more than that now because household is defined oftentimes as two people working together, right? But individually, $50,000.
2: 83. Yeah. So it's 83. Average household income is 83. I'd have to look at average per capita income because that you're talking about a single individual. To your point, Clay, household is often two.
1: Man and woman working both, but yes.
2: My point being, in New York City, because of the cost of living, if you're a single person making $50,000 a year, you're in poverty, basically. Yeah. Or you're right on the red line of poverty. Which, if you're a single guy making $50,000 a year and you live in Tulsa, you're doing well. You know, you live in a nice place. You probably have a nice car you're paying for on the driveway. So it's very different. It's basically twice as much to live in New York as it is to live in most other metros. It's like double the, so if you make $100,000 in New York City, also true in the Bay Area, but that's because of all the AI and the Google and tech money. It's like, that's a whole other universe. But Clay, it's really, and Miami actually now is as expensive as New York City, unfortunately. So.
1: Well, and again, I think what this comes to is you are frustrated, and if you are frustrated, you're able to be manipulated because you have no historical knowledge. You don't have a lot of financial literacy, so you're not able to keep in front of your bills. And so you're looking around and saying, if this isn't working for me, it has to be that there is something that is broken in American capitalism. And so that is who they are feeding on. And they aren't really selling them socialism. They're just selling them, it isn't, capitalism is not working for you. Let's try this new thing, which as we know, is not actually new. But if you're 25 and you were born the year that 9/11 happened, socialism and communism can seem like something that might value you more. So it's illiteracy from a historical perspective coupled with frustration. Voila, Mom Donnie saying, I'll make your groceries 30% cheaper and I'll ensure that your rent isn't going to go up.
2: And if you want to get a sense as to how much the dishonest, oh, it's not socialism really, it's just going to make your life easier and less expensive line is, Gavin Newsom is getting in on this game. He's criticizing capitalism. This is cut 16. Play it.
3: Capitalism as we know it, not going to work as we know it. It doesn't. 20 states still pay $7.25 a minimum wage. We printed that first trillionaire. I was with college Democrats yesterday. It was interesting. Two of them said that of all things. They said it was physiological for them. It wasn't even, these are young people that felt something about that. And the way it was interesting, the one young lady I said, she described it so vividly in those terms. It was alarming to me. Because she just feels like she's locked out of all of that. And so again, I think our party needs to call that out. Concentration, we need to call that out.
2: Capitalism as we know it, not gonna work. Gavin Newsom, what's he worth, $20 million? Doesn't he own a vineyard?
1: He used to at least, yeah.

0: He had a wine company, liquor store in many different respects. I mean, he's worth a ton of money, but again.
1: This is somebody who's become very rich in the capitalist system and then turns around and instead of one, being humble and grateful for it, that's way too much to ask. It's Gavin Newsom. But two, encouraging other people to also, experience and to chase after the benefits of a capitalist system. He's playing the emotions game.
0: That's right.
1: Playing to their emotions.
0: And it's working. And this is why yesterday we were saying that AOC, in the way that she's able to speak authentically to the audience, even while selling something that is awful. And actually, this is the other important thing, Buck, actually is going to make things worse, right? All of the, processes that are being put in place by Mamdani are likely to make the average New Yorker's life worse than it would have been if they had never, ever embraced it at all. But they feel like they're doing something. And that is who Mamdani is taking advantage of.
1: The kids call it the vibes.
0: The vibes.
1: And you even have politicians now who will use this phraseology because they know that it appeals to the under 30 crowd, which is a substantial, they don't vote in high numbers, but there's a lot of them. And it's a vote that could be very useful for Democrats in these places. And Clay, here real quick before we, here's Francesca Hong. Sounding just like Gavin Newsom on the, we're not going to turn into communism. Just look at our minimum wage laws. Play 15. This is
2: kind of 15. Voters who fear that this democratic socialism could turn into communism, what would you want them to know?
3: No. This is a state where we still have a $2.33 tip minimum wage and $7.25 minimum wage. I think it's going to be pretty hard to turn that into socialism soon.
1: Clay, I just want to note, they both, Gavin Newsom and Francesca Hong, talking minimum wage right away. This is like when you say, hey, I think communism's bad, and people say, oh, do you like the 40-hour work week? Do you like weekends? Yeah, that's really what we're talking about here. Clay, minimum wage is one of these things, and it's true, by the way, even on the right, it never works the way that people who want it think it works. There are always trade-offs, but it sounds good and people like it, so it wins.
0: I will point out, Francesca Hong, who is on the ballot today and is going to become probably the Democrat nominee. As you said, she's not being endorsed by people on the left. I think it's because they don't respect her intelligence. I really do. I mean, when she gets these questions, she's incapable of answering them. You may not like Mamdani's answers. You may not like Abdul El-Sayed's answers. You might not even like AOC's answers, but they have a, just a smoothness in their glib answer and grin dynamic that she does not have that allows them to get past some of these questions. Does that make sense?
1: They can confidently parrot the mandatory phrases.
0: That's right. She can't do it for whatever reason. And I think that they know that she's going to get exposed on a level that even AOC can't get exposed on.
4: News, politics, sports, and a little fun thrown in there too. Clay and Buck, it's a whole vibe.
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9: This way I'm pointing. 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
10: I guess east and west is very difficult for people these days. 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
10: You mean to the west?
7: 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Utah, man. It's to the left of Kennesaw.
10: Can't tell you how many times I've said that to my wife. Just go south on 400, yeah, exit, and head east. And she's like, what is what do you mean?
9: 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Tell her to turn right next time.
7: That's right.
11: And right, she'll know exactly.
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7: 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You know? Sorry, man. You'll get it. You'll get it. You'll get it. It's fine. Go home, tell your daddy.
10: I turned right like you said. No. No, you didn't.
7: But, yeah, go home and tell your daddy you don't know how to read that. And then tell me how to change a tire. And he's going to feel like the biggest disappointment ever.
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13: This is House Call for Health. Being home might not make breastfeeding easier for new moms. Researchers finding that work from home and stay at home moms had lower rates of exclusive breastfeeding than moms who worked outside the home. Current guidelines recommend exclusively nursing infants for the first 6 months, but researchers believe issues may arise due to the lack of formal support for mothers at home. The study's lead researcher saying many people assume moms at home would have higher breastfeeding rates because of physical proximity to their infants, but other factors can interfere with breastfeeding success. For stay-at-home moms, the constant workload with no paycheck, managing continuous household and childcare demands. And for work-from-home moms, the lack of set hours or formal recognition found in outside jobs. Researchers say that workplace support, no matter where a mom works, could help improve these statistics. Findings appear in the Western Journal of Nursing Research. 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
15: Housing affordability. Regardless of what the left says, I do think most Americans would like to own their own home. 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The price is increasing way faster than inflation. 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Oh, because people in regulatory agencies and government want to feel powerful. So let's have some rules and regulations. It's one big three-syllable word. 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

0: Welcome back in. We have got a special guest, Speed Sexton, sitting right now. Got a ball in his hand. Can now say ball. Has been barking like a dog.
1: Yes.
0: Putting on quite the show.
1: He likes ball. Mama, dada, and ball are the favorite words. And he likes
0: good,
1: to go roof,
0: good trio.
1: Roof at Ginger Spice, the dog, and who is under my feet right now. So she may be barking in a second here. But Speed, we call this the Speed Cam. And Clay, our YouTubers demanded, they said, we need a Speed appearance. So I said, the Speed Cam will get fired up. And here we are. Can you wave for everybody, buddy? You want to wave? Oh, ball.
0: He wants to play ball.
1: He wants to play
0: ball. Which is, that's, you know,
1: fair.
0: What? I don't blame you. And there's a lot of guys and gals out there right now that wouldn't mind being able to play ball too, instead of being at work.
1: It's definitely fun. I think we got a future major leaguer on our hands here. The problem now, by the way, is when he leaves the studio, he gets upset. He likes this room. There's a lot of fun lights and things. And so, when he goes out of there, he's like, excuse me, this was my segment. So, you know, we're going to have to get something, a rider in his contract.
0: All right, we got to give him a podcast. By the way, loaded lines, but I wanted to hit this, because I thought it was entertaining. This was in the talkbacks. Buck, someone is afraid that you are a little bit too enamored of AOC, and can we play that cut from the talkbacks?
1: Balderdash.
2: Clay, you got to get Buck under control, man. Like, he is really into AOC. I'm starting to think he's going to, like, go out and, like, start campaigning for her, dude. Man, I don't know. She looks like a donkey, Buck. I don't know, man. You think Anne Hathaway's ugly, but she looks good? Like, come on, dude. Get it together.
1: Wow. Brother, I love you, but your take is horrible. Politics and acting have different beauty standards. That's point one. Point two, nobody thinks AOC is ugly. Nobody thinks she's ugly. You could say she's not, like, gorgeous, fine. But for a politician, Clay, top tier, don't lie.
0: She is the best looking politician in America on the Democrat side. I don't think there's any argument for that, certainly for a female. Gavin Newsom's not bad looking either.
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11: A Category 1 hurricane. I'm Deborah Valentine, Fox News. Lala is now a Category 1 hurricane as it bears down on Hawaii's Big Island. Fox Weather's Mike Seidel reports from Hilo in the Aloha State.
12: Mauna Kea and Mauna Loa, up around 14,000 feet. I think I heard the temperature on one of those mountaintops was in the mid-30s. So it gives you an idea of how high they are. Even in August, they can be down there close to freezing. And we're down here at sea level, just above sea level where we're standing. So you've got a big change in temperature. Remember, the dry, what we call the dry adiabatic rate is about 3.5 degrees per kilometer. So, you know, you go up and the temperatures will cool off, and they have cooled off. Down here, we're in the mid-70s. Again, the lift, the extreme change in elevation over a short period, we've got very steep hillsides, so you get the orographic lift, and you squeeze out that moisture. Meanwhile, the rainfall at Hilo Airport is just under 3 inches, so it shows you the difference between being on the coast and being up in the mountains.
11: National Hurricane Director Dr. Michael Brennan.
13: We have very heavy rainfall occurring on portions of the Big Island. Some locations have already picked up more than a foot of rain. There's a flash flood warning in effect for much of the eastern part of the Big Island.
11: 75-mile-per-hour winds and flash flooding are forecast. At least 5 people have died due to flooding from heavy rains across the state of Indiana. More than 90 people and their pets were rescued Saturday along the White River in Indianapolis. Jacob Spence is the director of Marion County Emergency Management.
14: Make preparations, make a plan, you know, family, friends, whatever you can do to leave now so that we don't put first responders at harm.
11: The National Weather Service says the central, southern, and western parts of the state are under a flash flood watch through Sunday morning. 11 inches of rain in some areas of the state this past week. 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
11: Police say 19-year-old Cameron Harris of Virginia is in custody in connection with Saturday's shooting at Virginia State University. He is not a student and was found hiding in a dormitory closet. 5 people were hurt, 1 critically. The FBI reporting its biggest year-over-year drop in violent crime, and the situation in the Middle East remains tense as President Trump claims he could declare the Strait of Hormuz a U.S. territory. Fox's Alex Hogan reports from the White House.
18: President Trump praised law enforcement and celebrated some of these numbers that were released by the FBI. Some of these new numbers show the difference between 2024 and 2025. Homicides dropped by 18%. Rape decreased by more than 7%. Cases of robbery decreased by roughly 18%. Property crime dropped by 12%. And aggravated assault decreased by roughly 7%. At the event, Trump also turned to the conflict in Iran, saying that the U.S. has total control over the Strait of Hormuz.
19: Pretty soon I'll be declaring the Hormuz Strait a territory of the United States.
18: Iran's deputy foreign minister writing the Strait of Hormuz cannot be seized with a tweet, an aircraft carrier, an executive order, or an election speech.
11: The UAE blames Iran for an attack on Friday on a vessel affiliated with the Abu Dhabi National Oil Company in the Strait of Hormuz. The Democratic Party is shaking up its presidential nominating primary calendar. New Hampshire's primary and the Iowa caucuses will no longer be first in picking presidential hopefuls. South Carolina will be first, then Nevada, followed by New Hampshire, New Mexico, Michigan, and Virginia. National Committee Chair Ken Martin says the new lineup will put the party back in control.
20: They represent our party and our values. These six states will begin our roadmap back to the White House.
11: He was speaking at the party's summer meeting in Austin, Texas. I'm Deborah Valentine. This is Fox News.
21: 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It's a time to promote back-to-school well check exams and vision screenings for young children. The American Administration of Ophthalmology offers guidance in the importance of child's eye health. Newborn to two-month-olds are adjusting to light and learning to focus. They take interest in objects very close to them. 2 to 4 months, the eyes are learning to work together and track a moving object. Watch for inward or outward turning eyes and delays in tracking moving objects. 5 to 8 months, your kiddos have developed 3D and color vision. Watch for reaching, recognizing, and recalling an object from across the room. 9 to 12 months, babies should be judging distance very well. And from 2 to 6 years, they should have normal vision milestones, like enhanced hand-eye coordination, ability to read an eye chart, letter and object recognition, improved visual memory, and advanced reading skills. For more health news, go to foxnewshealth.com. House Call for Health, I'm Anna Eliopoulos, Fox News.

0: Listen as Clay Travis and Buck Sexton recap another week of exposing hypocrisy and fight to protect our freedom. This is Clay Travis and Buck Sexton. Sound off.
1: Welcome back in, Clay and Buck. Appreciate all of you hanging out with us. We roll into the Tuesday edition of the program, hour number two. Thank you. Nearly 600 AM FM stations, satellite radio, podcast, and certainly hello to YouTube. Click like and subscribe. You can now watch all 3 hours of the program on video every single day, where you can get in the comments and say crazy things like AOC is not attractive, according to Buck, which is an argument that is currently taking place.
2: No, and, I'm saying that people are saying that. I'm not saying she's not attractive, to be
1: clear.
2: We
1: agree that she is attractive. In fact, I'm going to get into positive, but I actually see someone here that is fired up. Carmen in Edgewater, Florida. Carmen, thank you for listening. You have a take.
2: Oh, she hung up. Dropped.
1: What did she want to talk about? She was going to say it was inappropriate for us to reference AOC's attractiveness because I guess that's inappropriate. I don't know. You're not supposed to notice that you have eyes. What I would just say in general is this would be a good historical test, which we can never confirm. John F. Kennedy, exact same political opinions, exact same family, but he looks just like Chris Christie. Is he ever elected president of the United States?
2: Nope.
1: I would say no. So if you're out there and you're saying, I'm a woman, I'm offended, why would you talk about AOC's looks? All right, John F. Kennedy is the best looking person to ever be president of the United States. If he were fat, he would not have been elected president of the United States. If he were unattractive, he would. And sorry, Chris Christie, by the way. I'm not trying to.
2: I want consistency here. Is it inappropriate when Trump references how members of his cabinet are so good looking, male and female, and how the president of the United States has clearly viewed it as an advantage to, you know, he didn't pick Caroline Leavitt out of a hat, everybody. Okay. You know, go down and look at who, I think even though it's a guy and Trump is straight, I think Pete Hegseth looking like a, you know, square jawed guy who would be put as, like Captain America.
1: He looks like Captain America. Yeah.
2: Yeah. I think that was enormously to his, I know that was enormously to his advantage with Trump making that pick. Marco Rubio, also telegenic, Secretary of State. This is reality, folks. Clay and I live in reality. In reality, we can talk about good looking people having an advantage in politics and in public life without anyone getting, into a tizzy about it. We're not sitting here writing odes and sonnets to AOC. I can assure you neither Laura nor Carrie are worried about our feelings for AOC. Okay. So we're just objectively stating reality.
1: All right. Two things. News positive. One, this just happened. A man named, Robert Gilman, I think is the last name. I jot it down really quickly because this is just breaking. It may be Gilmar. I can't read my own writing. This is where Buck would attest that sometimes when I jot down notes quickly, as those of you who saw Pickles back in the day.
2: People still think that Gerald Pickles was like some kind of a put-on. I swear Clary wrote down Gerald Pickles. So
1: Robert Gilman has been in a Russian prison for 4 years. Many people say that he was unjustly in a Russian prison. They just posted a couple of minutes ago that he has been released. They posted a photo of him. Here's Marco Rubio. Today, after more than 4 years of detention in Russia, Robert Gilman is on his way home to be reunited with his family. Mr. Gilman joins over 100 Americans President Trump has freed during his second term in office. We thank Russia for working with Witkoff, Special Envoy Steve Witkoff. There are still others that are being sought, but I do think, it is worth mentioning that. And certainly, that is a welcome result. All right, Buck. Earlier, I was being positive on the midterms. Those are still months away. And we do have Wisconsin, Minnesota voting in their primary today. I didn't mention off the top of the show when we were talking about primaries, South Carolinians are also voting to pick a replacement for their Lindsey Graham, former senator who passed untimely after winning the nomination to serve another 6-year term. There are a bunch of people who are running. I'm going to look up right now, Buck, you can comment on this. I'm going to look up the actual markets to see who is favored and what we expect to see happen. I think there's going to be a runoff because my understanding is you have to get over 50%. And given the number of individuals running, it's unlikely over 50% is going to happen.
2: First thing comes to my mind, because I'm a silly Yankee, even though I now live in Florida. Although I feel like Florida, if you're South Florida, it's like Yankeeville here anyway. Everyone comes from New York, their family's in New York or the Northeast. Is there a difference between a South Carolina accent and a Tennessee accent?
1: Depends on the part of the state. The South Carolinians a lot of people don't realize this, but as you move west, because you think of South Carolina as like a coastal, I don't think a lot of people do. You think of Charleston, think, I know it's in Georgia, but Savannah, like kind of the sort of palm trees and the brackish waters, the bays, all those things. As you move west, it becomes basically the Smoky Mountains. So the Appalachian region of South Carolina, you sound a lot like you do in the mountains of North Carolina, the mountains of Tennessee, the mountains of
2: Georgia.
1: So it's
2: really a regional Appalachian or Appalachia, depending on who you ask, accent I'm weaving here for a second, Clay, because I know we want to get into the South Carolina thing. Did you see Wall Street Journal today? They have a whole piece that's timeline of the naming of American towns and cities. It's really
1: interesting. I didn't read that yet. That's super interesting.
2: Oh, it's super interesting. I mean, I'll give you the very short version is, of course, the earliest place names. And they start in New York, or they start around that era. The earliest place names are, English names, Jamestown, et cetera, Plymouth. English place names, but then you get into the Dutch names, which are in the New York area. I always think it's so funny too that I like 1655, the British just show up with a bunch of ships and they're like, "This land is ours," and the Dutch are kind of like, "Okay, like just let us keep our stuff." And no, not a shot fired. Everyone just kind of hung out, you know. Although Peter Stuyvesant named, or rather, the famous high school in New York named for him. Peter Stuyvesant wanted to throw down. And his people were like, "No, that's a crazy idea. The British will kick our asses. There are four frigates all armed up. Like we can't do this." So, but anyway, then it gets into how after the Revolution, you start getting these names, that are biblical. You start going with these biblical names because they didn't want to keep the convention going of English place names for towns and cities. And of course, then you have the Spanish influence, which is heavy around the Southwest. California, the former parts of the Spanish Empire, and the French influence along the Mississippi Basin because of France, Louisiana Purchase, and all that stuff. But it gave kind of a brief history of all these town names, which I thought was really interesting. And then the Native American, Anglicized or English versions of Native American names.
1: Yeah, like Tennessee and Kentucky and places like that. I did see, speaking of the geography of settlement, the South, where I live, and this kind of confirms in general, is not a place where people feel connection to Europe or other countries. Most Southerners feel more of a connection to the South or America. And there was a map that actually reflected that's true. When you ask people where they're from in the Southeast, they say, "Well, we're, you know, Southern, we're United States." Whereas like my wife is from Michigan. A lot of people, and I know Northeast where you grew up, a lot of people still feel a connection to Italy or Ireland or to, like, we don't really have St. Paddy's Day parades very much down here in the South in general compared to other parts of the country.
2: But like Utica, Ithaca, Syracuse, Goshen, these are all either biblical or ancient Greco-Roman place names. And it's because those towns and cities were founded post-revolution that all of a sudden it wasn't New York and it wasn't, all these different, places that come from, Virginia. These are all things named obviously for the English. I thought this was really, it's on the Wall Street Journal. Came out a few hours ago. Everyone knows the Spanish stuff is quite obvious. I mean, you know, that was Spanish territory, Los Angeles, San Francisco, San Antonio. It was really the Eastern side of things that was more interesting to me, the way that the names changed, over time. But yeah. how 10,000 American cities got their names. And that's, it goes into all of that. And it's part of the 250th anniversary of the Wall Street Journal put this out. It's a 334 page report that they broke down some of this for you. So there you go. Cause for example, how many people know why they're like, do you people in Decatur, Illinois? I hope you all know that your city is named for an absolute badass from the war against the Barbary Pirates, Stephen Decatur.
1: No, I think like the most first people, special again, operations. This goes back to the question in hour one. Most people are morons when it comes to history, and they're financially illiterate too. Clay. And it's all like, most people don't know. Most people don't know basic history. By the way, I'm pulling it up right now. The three favorites to win, again, to advance as long as somebody doesn't get 50%. Darlene Graham is the sister of Lindsey Graham, has been endorsed by President Trump. I will say, Laura Travis, said you should be talking more on the program about the fact that she's just the sister and she gets to be a senator. She said, I haven't heard you or Buck even raise this as an issue. She's never done anything in politics and she just happens to be the sister of the sitting senator. And so she gets to be a senator. Why aren't you guys talking about that? And I said, I don't know. So Laura Travis
2: it's a very good point / good question. I would say the answer is very similar to when I used to say, I don't think the president should have his immediate family members running the White House, which is that a lot of the rank and file Trump voter wants or has total faith that when Trump anoints somebody, either as an appointee or in this case for a Senate seat, that he knows what he's doing and they put their full faith in that decision and they don't want it to be questioned.
1: Yeah.
2: For those who don't feel that way, this is Lindsey Graham's sister. This makes no sense. Why would anyone vote for her? But that's a different approach than I'm just going to go for it.
1: After my wife brought this up, Buck, I asked Grok and I looked it up. Typically, it's the wife of a sitting senator who has ended up taking his seat. I believe that's happened 7 times historically.
2: Appointment, right? She's actually running for the Senate.
1: No, she's running for the 6-year term.
2: Yeah.
1: She's the sitting senator right now to fill out until January.
2: The interim thing, I feel like, the person votes, you gotta wait for an election. That's different. Right. That's fine. I get that. The wife stepping in for 3 months is no big deal.
1: Yeah, for the 6-year term, it's happened 8 times that there's been a family member that has kept the seat in the Senate particularly. 7 times it was a widow. Makes sense some because you have the same last name. Never before has a sibling gotten a seat. So Darlene Graham is favored right now. Then Ralph Norman, Russell Fry. That is the top 3 according to Polymarket. Buck, I forgot that he was running. Do you remember Mark Sanford, the governor of South Carolina who vanished? They didn't know where he was.
2: Was he hiking in Argentina with a paramour?
1: With a mistress.
2: Adios mio.
1: They didn't know where he was. The governor of South Carolina they were like, we don't know where the governor is. And then they found out that he was, I think it was a mistress. He might have been divorced. Let's do a research on that. But he was with a woman on a hike in Latin America while being governor. He is the 4th most likely to be selected as the next senator from South Carolina.
2: Would you go on a solo hike with the woman who wasn't your wife, girlfriend, or mistress? That would be quite a, you know what I'm saying?
1: Want to go on a hike with anybody.
2: Totally agree.
1: It does seem unlikely that you would just be like, hey, I'm just good friends with this woman. Let's just go walk in the trees for a while.
2: Cause when you're going on a real deal hike, you got a trowel for taking care of your business and you got to use leaves. Want to spend time with this person.
1: There's a reason why man moved from living in caves and the woods to in a home, in a structure.
2: Did your parents try to get you in on the camping thing? Convince you that camping the great American pastime?
1: I like being outdoors during the day, but I want to go in at night. So we would go out into the great outdoors, but no, I was never a camper. We've never done it as a family. I told Laura, the reason I work is to put a roof over our head. Why would I abandon a roof over our head?
2: My dad's 2 favorite traditions that he has not been able to get his children to take up for the next generation are being on a boat in a storm where you might not make it. He loves that for some reason. And sleeping on the ground in the woods with no one else around and like an air mattress for like weeks on end. Like he loves those things. Can't sell me on either one of these. I don't want to be in a boat in a storm. I don't want to be sleeping on the ground in the woods. So different strokes for different folks or different
1: generations. Okay, I'm going to give us a positive spin, I promise, on murder rates. That's not, maybe.
2: Oh, it's a great story. This is a great story. You got to stick around for this. Clay brought this to my attention. I love it. And my Florida friends, you're definitely going to stick around for this.
0: Looking for normal in a crazy world? Clay and Buck have your back.
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12: To the left of Kennesaw on a map, if that helps.
13: To the left of Kennesaw, okay.
12: Would that be west of Kennesaw, you're trying to tell me?
14: This way I'm pointing.
13: Okay,
14: so.
13: This way that I'm pointing.
2: I guess east and west is very difficult for people these days. It's to the left of Kennesaw.
13: Have you ever...
2: You mean to the west?
13: Yeah. Have you ever looked at a map before? Caw, man. It's to the left of Kennesaw.
2: Can't tell you how many times I've said that to my wife. Just go south on 400, yeah. Exit, and head east. And she's like, what is what do you mean?
14: Exactly. Tell them to turn right next time.
13: That's right.
12: And right, you'll know exactly.
2: No, that would not be to the right when you're heading south.
13: No. Fine, just let it go. I don't want to embarrass him anymore, man. It's not time to pile on the child. You know? Sorry, man. You'll get it. You'll get it. You'll get it. It's fine. Go home, tell your daddy.
2: I turned right like you said. No. No, you didn't.
13: But, yeah, go home and tell your daddy you don't know how to read that. And then tell me how to change a tire, and he's going to feel like the biggest disappointment ever.
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2: Welcome back in here to Clay and Buck. We have a tight turnaround here. Let's see. Gordon in South Carolina wants to give some background on the Mark Sanford. Okay, hey, fill in the blank here.
16: Hey.
2: Let us know. What did we miss on the Mark Sanford thing? Was he working on his salsa?
16: Yeah, actually, he was working on his shag. We got a dance in South Carolina called the shag. And he was working on the shag with a girl in Buenos Aires who was his mistress. But he said to us South Carolinians that he was hiking the Appalachian Trail. So that was a controversy, that he was supposedly hiking the Appalachian Trail and away from the phone and the office when he was actually down in Buenos Aires shagging.
2: To be fair, Gordon, he was getting exercise.
16: And on that. And we all
2: thank you for
16: that.
2: Calling in. Yes, sir.
1: I will mention, while we're making fun of Mark Sanford vanishing and them not knowing where he was, I know everybody just stops talking about this. The Secretary of Defense was in the hospital being treated for a severe medical condition, and no one in the Department of Defense knew under Joe Biden. Remember? Like, they found out. Even the person who was supposed to be second in command did not know that he was being treated in the hospital for a serious issue, which is kind of wild to think about, honestly. And I know it just got kind of tricked. Everybody just kind of pretended that didn't happen, but it is wild in that respect.
11: Looking for normal in a crazy world? Clay and Buck have your back.
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21: 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The American Administration of Ophthalmology offers guidance in the importance of child's eye health. Newborn to two-month-olds are adjusting to light and learning to focus. They take interest in objects very close to them. 2 to 4 months, the eyes are learning to work together and track a moving object. Watch for inward or outward turning eyes and delays in tracking moving objects. 5 to 8 months, your kiddos have developed 3D and color vision. Watch for reaching, recognizing, and recalling an object from across the room. 9 to 12 months, babies should be judging distance very well. And from 2 to 6 years, they should have normal vision milestones, like enhanced hand-eye coordination, ability to read an eye chart, letter and object recognition, improved visual memory, and advanced reading skills. For more health news, go to foxnewshealth.com. House Call for Health, I'm Anna Eliopoulos, Fox News.
22: Take a pause.
23: Marine Corps veteran Ricky Dennis in Arizona fell on hard times recently. He'd been living in his car for a week, and he thought he had no choice but to give up the three little dogs he's had for over a decade.
24: VA was going to put me in a transitional living house, but I couldn't take my dogs, you know what I mean? I wanted my dogs to be with me.
23: But what started as a surrender turned into a second chance thanks to a Maricopa County Shelter Diversion Navigator.
24: The lady at the dog pound, she helped me out a lot, and I'll never forget her.
23: Nora Ogain's job is to help keep pets with the people who love them. She reached out to her network on Ricky's behalf and found him a new apartment that night, where he can keep his dogs.
25: He was ecstatic. He was so happy. He couldn't believe it himself.
24: That night I was in an apartment, you know, they helped me get off the street.
23: Take pause. Jill Nato, Fox News.
26: Military Matters.
27: U.S. military recruitment is up. In 2025, the U.S. saw the highest military recruiting numbers in 15 years across five branches: Army, Navy, Marine Corps, Air Force, and Space Force. That momentum is continuing into 2026. So far, every branch has exceeded its recruitment goals through at least April of this year. In fact, the U.S. Army says it has already met its 2026 recruiting goals 4 months early, with more than 61,500 future soldiers signing contracts. 21-year-old Jessica Sigchi from New York signed up for the Army.
28: I'm the youngest siblings out of 9 siblings, and first one to graduate college recently, first one to join the Army, and eventually first one to join NYPD.
27: Army Lieutenant Colonel Oliver Karp leads recruitment in New York City.
29: The Army is going to give you financial benefits that aren't available to the general public. They're going to do everything they can to support you from the time you enter until the time that you retire.
27: With Military Matters, Brian Yenis, Fox News.
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1: Welcome back in, Clay and Buck. All right, positivity here. This morning, doing my reading, Axios links to a study coming out of through the first half of the year that breaks down all of the rates of murder that have happened across the country so far. Remember, refresher, last year we set an all-time recorded low murder rate in the history of the country. It's one of the great success stories that almost no one has talked about. This year, Buck, according to data from January 1 to June 30th, the first half of the year, murders have continued to collapse. They are now down 17% more in major cities across America than they were last year at an all-time record low. And I shared this. We'll link it on Clay and Buck. I also shared it from my Clay Travis Twitter account. You can go in and look up exactly how many murders have taken place in basically any major city in America. And I'll give you a couple right off the top here because I think that that it's significant. I live in Nashville, Tennessee, Buck. Nashville is on pace right now to have the lowest recorded murder rate in its history. You are in Miami. Miami, I saw this number and I did a double take. Miami has only had 8 murders so far in 2026. Nashville, by the way, has had 24. Miami has had 8 murders. Orlando, Florida has had 10. Tampa has had 11. Okay? So if you just want to use the state of Florida, big state, high population, right? A lot of people. A lot of you have been to Tampa, Orlando, Miami. I think it's fair to call those big cities. Lots of population. Orlando, Buck, even more so because the number of people that come, right? Miami, true, Tampa as well. But Orlando, probably per capita, has to be the number one tourist city in all of America. Again, per capita because of Disney World, Universal Studios, everything else. Miami has a ton of people who visit as well. So in addition to the huge population that these cities have, they have tens of millions of tourists that would come in during the course of a year. 29 total murders in Miami, Tampa, and Orlando, Buck. Okay, how does that compare to Chicago? Chicago by itself, 211 murders. So I want you to think about this for a minute. Nearly 10 times the murder rate of Orlando, Miami, and Tampa combined. Chicago had 211 murders, Buck, in the first half of this year. That's actually up compared to last year. And I think is evidence of just what a phenomenal job Miami, Orlando, and Tampa have done when it comes to driving down crime to a level, frankly, that's unmatched in any other big state in America. And Florida Governor Ron DeSantis shared that data with everybody out there, and he responded and said, I want to make sure that I get this right, so I'm going to go back into my account so I can quote him accurately. But he basically said, Buck, you can take it and tell us whether you feel it in Miami. I want to get the governor's comments correct here. He said Florida has a 50-year low crime rate. When you enact law and order policies and support law enforcement, the bad guys pay the price. 8 murders in Miami. I mean, that's an incredible success story. Wish it was zero, certainly. But there's almost no murder now in the state of Florida.
2: I love it. I don't know what to tell you other than governance. State and local governance matters. In many ways, it matters a whole lot more to your day-to-day than even the president or the federal government. Now, that can change. We could get involved in a big war or, you know, open borders. I'm not saying it overall, but it is the case that with your day-to-day life, having sane people in positions of authority making decisions about crime, about sanitation, about city planning, all these kinds of things, makes a really big difference. But specifically on the issue of law enforcement, there is no way that any person can make the case based on experience, data, what is observable with your eyes and ears, if you live in any of these places, that there's still a debate over whether enforcing the laws and locking up people for who commit serious crimes makes people in those places safer. It absolutely does.

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1: We're down 52.4%. Miami.
2: Suffolk is like the Hamptons, Clay, so there's probably two murders a year there. So the stats there might be a little,
1: The Nassau County and Suffolk County. Boston down 52%. Miami, I mentioned, down 50. Everyone just stops paying attention to it because it's gotten so much better. DC down 44% so far this year compared to last year in murders. And then Memphis, you mentioned it, down 40% in murders. DC and Memphis, President Trump called in the guard. He has said over and over and over again, we could fix Chicago. The mayor and the governor, for political reasons, will not let the president come into Chicago, which is now by far the murder capital of America.
2: I was curious. I was digging into the San Diego numbers. Did you say San Diego had a big spike so far this year?
1: Yeah, it's nearly double compared to last year.
2: Because it had been on a downward trajectory in the year. So that's very strange, right? It's one thing to say murders are down from 2021, let's say, which was the absolute peak in a lot of places. I think Philly, you guys can check, that one comes to mind. I think Philly had its all-time high for murders in 2022 or 2023, something like that, under the Biden administration is when it happened. But, yeah, I'm surprised because San Diego was down 25% from 2024 to 2025. And 27 murders in 2025 total. How many this year in 2026 did you say?
1: They've already had more than that in the first half of the year, 29.
2: That's
1: so again, I wonder, is there a cartel connection? There have been a lot of Mexican cartel violence. Has it spiraled over and those bodies are ending up in San Diego? I don't know the answer. That's one thing I would wonder about. But when I look at this data, Buck, Chicago is off the charts compared to basically every other city in America. Let me put it to you this way. Chicago has 211 murders through the first half of the year. Philadelphia, which you were talking about, had 83. So, New York City obviously has been much better, in general, although it's starting to tick back up, but nobody else is even close. LA is over 100. Nobody else is even close to Chicago. It's a different caliber and level of violence in Chicago compared to every other city in America. Chicago has twice as many murders as every other city in America.
2: Per capita?
1: Straight numbers.
2: Oh, I'm sorry. Straight numbers?
1: Straight numbers. LA has half the number of murders, even though it's a bigger city than Chicago.
2: That's crazy, but not surprising. Cause I know Chicago, LA has always had a pretty low murder rate. I think you could go into Chicago if you had a willingness for the Democrat mayor and the Democrat city council, cause it's all in the city or the environs of Chicago itself is where the stuff, there's not a ton of people getting shot in like Peoria or Springfield or something. So if you had, a willingness to go in there, I think you could bring the murder rate down 50% in Chicago in a year.
1: I 100% sign off. They could save hundreds of lives in Chicago if they just actually tried to fix the problem.
2: So then you'd have to wonder why would Brandon Johnson, the mayor of Chicago, he's a Democrat, he's a black man, why doesn't Mayor Johnson want to save, call it 200 lives next year? By changing this, and I think the answer is one, it would be, the big part of it is just admitting that your opponents were right. He doesn't want to admit that the other side is right, meaning the

0: Republicans, the conservatives, even the moderate Democrats. Cause there was a Democrat who ran who was going to try to clean things up. And then I think too, Clay, he doesn't want to see, a surge in young black men arrested for gang activity and violence.
1: That's more
0: bothersome to him than the 200 young black men who are going to be killed, men and women and children, by the way, who are going to be killed by gang violence next year.
1: Also, President Trump getting to take credit when the crime rate came down. 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I mean, it's broken. That's a broken political system in Chicago.
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1: There's a lot to do this summer. 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
5: U.S. military recruitment is up. In 2025, the U.S. saw the highest military recruiting numbers in 15 years across five branches, Army, Navy, Marine Corps, Air Force, and Space Force. That momentum is continuing into 2026. So far, every branch has exceeded its recruitment goals through at least April of this year. In fact, the U.S. Army says it has already met its 2026 recruiting goals 4 months early, with more than 61,500 future soldiers signing contracts. 21-year-old Jessica Sigchi from New York signed up for the Army.
6: I'm the youngest siblings out of nine siblings and first one to graduate college recently, first one to join the Army, and eventually first one to join NYPD.
5: Army Lieutenant Colonel Oliver Karp leads recruitment in New York City.
7: The Army is going to give you financial benefits that aren't available to the general public. They're going to do everything they can to support you from the time you enter until the time that you retire.
5: With Military Matters, Brian Yenis, Fox News.
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9: 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Newborn to two-month-olds are adjusting to light and learning to focus. They take interest in objects very close to them. 2 to 4 months, the eyes are learning to work together and track a moving object. 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Watch for reaching, recognizing, and recalling an object from across the room. 9 to 12 months, babies should be judging distance very well. And from 2 to 6 years, they should have normal vision milestones, like enhanced hand-eye coordination, ability to read an eye chart, letter and object recognition, improved visual memory, and advanced reading skills. For more health news, go to foxnewshealth.com. 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
2: You know, my mother used to say, show me your friends and I'll show you your future. Well, I'm going to show you El Saeed's friends. He's the guy who's most likely going to win the primary for the Democrats. He is definitely not a socialist. He'll tell you. DSA, I don't even know who they are. And they're wrong, by the way. I've never heard of them, but they are wrong. He's definitely not a socialist. He's a big capitalist, you know. Big capitalist. And he loves America, except he'd like to change the Supreme Court and some of the other things that are fundamental to our system. But show me your friends and I'll show you your future. 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You know, my mom had a saying, a line that she would use on me when I was about 16 and running around with, you know, kids that she didn't necessarily care for. Son, show me your friends and I'll show you your future. And I thought it was unfair then. But I have to tell you, I think I've come to think of it as the single most reliable political instrument I own. And it doesn't need a pollster. Show me your friends and I'll show you your future. Michigan votes, barring something nobody sees coming. Abdul El Saeed wins the Democratic nomination for the United States Senate, not by a hair. The final Emerson survey had him up 15 points. The prediction markets have him at 97 cents on the dollar. Mallory McMorrow, Haley Stevens, has the governor, the retiring senator, and something north of $60 million in outside money behind her. More than 30 of it from a single Israel-aligned group. The most that group has ever spent on one race. And she's going to lose. Because you cannot buy an election. Oh, Israel's so powerful. Why aren't they? They got money in the election. Why aren't they winning this one? The more people try to, in the Democratic Party, try to make it so he cannot win, the stronger he becomes. So let's look at the man who's about to win and let's do it honestly. He's not a lightweight, biology and political science at Michigan, Rhodes Scholar, a doctorate at Oxford, you know, medical degree from Columbia. Oh, he's going to be great. He's going to be great, especially when it comes to things like, you know, pandemics. Detroit's health commissioner in his early 30s, then health director for Wayne County. He ran for governor in 2018. He lost. He came back. He's a physician who has actually run public health departments during the years when he was running a public health department. When he was doing it, it was nobody's idea of a good time. And he'll tell you plainly, I am not a socialist. His words. I do not believe I'm a socialist. I believe in capitalism. He told the Wall Street Journal, he's definitely not DSA. Okay, fine. Take him at his word. Let's take him at his word through all the way through this. Except my mother's voice. Okay, maybe he's not a socialist. But let's look at his friends and let's see his future. Bernie Sanders endorsed him and flew out to Detroit, Lansing, and Grand Rapids for him. Okay, he is a socialist. Alexandria Ocasio-Cortez cut an ad for him. She is. Every single member of the squad endorsed him. Tlaib, Omar, Presley, Summer Lee, Ramirez, all of them. Between 2017 and 2020, he spoke at six Democratic Socialist of America events. So he hangs out with them an awful lot. He headlined one of them, a fundraiser that raised $10,000 for the organization. So I'm guessing that his headline speech, his keynote, wasn't like, you guys are wrong. A Detroit chapter introduced him as a longtime friend. Show me your friends. He took his campaign to two Michigan campuses with another friend, Hassan Piker. You probably know the name by now. The Twitch streamer who said in 2019 that America deserved 9/11, who got suspended for it, and then called it satire afterwards. But all of his actions show it wasn't satire. Michigan State President Board of Trustees put out a statement before the event was held saying that comments attributed to the speaker the university had not invited were causing pain among Jewish students. The state news interviewed 13 students in the crowd. Most of them said they came for Piker. El Sayed embraced him on stage and joked about the whole controversy. The final hours of the Senate campaign, the hours a candidate spends where he most wants to be, he spent a content creator pool party, his time there, in Detroit. Piker was there. He wasn't ambushed by any of this. And that's what I want you to hear. Nobody tricked him. You know, he was asked about it directly, and he defended it. And his defense is a real one. So let me give it to you. If you're serious about reaching people who have quit on politics entirely, you have to go where those people actually are. And those people, young men under 30, the demographic every consultant in both parties says is unreachable, are on Twitch. And they're not at a Rotary lunch. A campaign that only speaks in rooms where everybody already agrees isn't a campaign. It's a support group. And you know what? He's right about that. He's also right about $60 million of outside money landing on your opponent's heads makes your money out of politics message sounds less like a slogan and more like a receipt. He's right. So he's not stupid. He's maybe not even lying to you. Here's the problem. The label was never the thing. The room is the thing. A man's convictions tell you what he intends. His friends tell you what he'll be able to do, what he's willing to do. Which brings me to, we've been here before. 1948. A man, I bet 10 bucks, most people have never thought about even once, maybe never even heard of, Henry Wallace. This was Franklin Roosevelt's vice president, third term. Before that, he was the Secretary of Agriculture. Before that, he was a plant scientist who developed hybrid seed corn and quietly did more to feed the human race than most people who have won medals for it. Decent man, brilliant guy, dropped from the ticket in 1944, fired from the cabinet in 46 for saying, we should get along with the Soviets. What a surprise. By 48, he had had enough of Harry Truman, and he ran for president himself on a brand new third party. So when people asked Henry Wallace what he was, he said, I'm a progressive capitalist. El Sayed. I'm a progressive capitalist. And he rejected the other word flatly, communist socialist. Nope. Then the Communist Party of the United States endorsed him. He didn't turn it down. Does any of this sound familiar? He didn't go looking for it either. Understand, he didn't look for it. But when it arrived, he took the view that if a man wants peace, you don't ask him for his papers at the door. So they came in. They organized. They filled halls. They filled seats on committees. They wrote language, you know, into a platform. And it worked for a while. Late in 1947, polls had Wallace over 20% of the American electorate. By July 48, his convention finished up at Shibe Park in Philadelphia, big league baseball park. 32,000 people in the stands to hear him accept election night. You know how much he got? 2.4%. Fourth place. Behind the segregationalists. Now here's that's the part that people know. Here's the part that people don't know. 4 years later, September 1952, Henry Wallace published an essay called Where I Was Wrong. Okay. He wrote that the biggest mistake had been failing to denounce the communist takeover of Czechoslovakia in February of 1948, 5 months before the ballpark. He wrote that he had not accounted for the ruthlessness of the Moscow-trained men. He called Russian communism utterly evil. But by the time he wrote it, the party he had founded was no longer his. He'd walked away in 1950. The people who came in the door because they wanted peace were still there, still holding the gavel. And they ran their own ticket in 52 that got 140,000 votes. And then the whole thing just fell apart. The Friends didn't cost Henry Wallace an election. The Friends kept building. He was the front man. He was the name on the sign. He was sincere every day of it. He was the last man in the country to figure out what the hell he was a part of. It took him 4 years in a war in Korea to see what James Burnham could see from his magazine office in 1948. Now, let me be exact about what this rule is and what it's not, because it gets abused. It's not whether a man's parent came from one place or another. It's not about his name. It's not about how he prays. That's the opposite of the rule. That's judging a man by the things he never chose. I don't want part of that, and neither should you. The rule is only about choices. Who you call, who you stand next to on stage on purpose, whose crowd you borrow, because that's the crowd that shows up. Every one of those is a decision a grown man makes with his eyes wide open, and every one of them is on the record. He made his. Now, Michigan makes theirs. If I'm honest, my mother's line was never really aimed at politicians. She was aiming it at me in a driveway about a couple of guys with a motorcycle. Okay. She wasn't telling me those boys were evil. She was telling me that a person becomes the room he keeps walking into, and that he always, always is the last one to notice. So ask it about the man on your ballot. It's not going to change a single vote, but let's see if how things play out in the general. Because people need to see the friends you're surrounded by and then do the hard thing and ask it about yourself. Because my mom was right. Show me your friends, and I'll show you your future. Good luck, Michigan.
0: Glenn Beck.

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4: So do you actually own what you think you own? Because almost everything you have now lives on somebody else's servers. All of your books, your newspapers, your photographs, your court records, your kids' textbooks, your own family photos. They're on somebody else's servers. So what happens if someone or something decides that one of those digital assets should no longer be available in its current form for you? Tomorrow, I'm going to do a special after show program. I'm going to do a special hour and unpack this dystopian reality that we are already living in, and nobody knows it. 1984 is right now, and it doesn't take an army of people to do it. It is remarkable what's happening, and once you're aware of it, your eyes will open, and you will change things you do in your life. You will start paying attention to things. You will start, living in a different way. You will, and it'll be a good thing. But you need to know. And so tomorrow, 1984 is now, right after this program. It'll be for insiders only. Got the support and everything else. It's something that you need to know and need to understand. And something we've been dealing with off and on in the news for the last 2 months. And I'm tying all of it together so you will understand what's headed our way quickly. Be somebody, you know, when you watch the news, people get frustrated because they watch the news and they're like, when did this happen? What is this? This is new. Mm-mm. It's been building for a very long time. And if you can see over the horizon, you can see what's coming your way. You don't panic. You don't freak out. And you can help others not freak out because you already know. Tomorrow's news today on this program. And we're going to do that tomorrow. Right after the program, at noon Eastern time, you have to be an insider. So join, at glennbeck.com/torch, glennbeck.com/torch, become an insider, a torch insider now. All kinds of things that are available, including, the new, lesson plan, for amendment number 9. Amendment number 9 is really, it's just so great. Amendment 9 may be my favorite. And our founders were so brilliant. You know, they put the Bill of Rights together, which basically says, no matter what anybody says, no matter what you're going to think in 20 years or 200 years, government does not have the right to do these things. You will never, ever, ever do these things. It's the law for the government. It's the handcuffs on our government. And the government and everybody else that wants power encourages us to forget about the Bill of Rights. But it's the one thing that sets America apart. No other nation has this. And Amendment 9 is, okay, we've got down all of these rights. And then one of our founders was so brilliant, they were like, you know what? Let's write down that these aren't the only rights. Let's make sure that just because we didn't list them here doesn't mean that the people don't have other rights that the government can't ever touch. That's what Amendment 9 means. You know, it's like your parents gave you a toolbox and they point out the hammer and the screwdriver and the wrench. Just because they didn't mention the pliers doesn't mean the pliers aren't in the toolbox. The pliers are in the toolbox and they're yours. Your parents gave them to you. so you can use them. And nobody else can touch them unless you want to lend them out, but you demand them back, okay? So Ninth Amendment says there are other rights in the toolbox beside the ones specifically listed. We are having a debate, and especially with socialists, that healthcare is a right.

0: No. And Amendment 9 makes it very, very clear. No, that's not a right. That's not a right. Why isn't it a right?
1: I'll do it next. I'll go into Amendment 9 and how to win that argument.
0: Because right now we're having an argument that parents don't have rights. There's no such thing. Parents belong to all of us, all of society. No, they don't. I mean, children don't belong to all society. They belong to their parents. And parents have rights. Amendment 9. Well, we need the right to health care. Well, no. Amendment 9. You don't have that right. What? How? I'll explain it coming up in just a second. And this is all in the lesson plan, and you're going to be able to get it, including a song, a snappy little number that is like really a pop hit about, you know, Amendment number 9. And I wrote these so your kids will, you can play them for your kids. You can give them to your grandkids, or you can give them to neighbor kids, whoever, anybody, and share them. And the idea is, I learned this from Schoolhouse Rock. Conjunction, junction, what's your function? I know how bill becomes law because of those songs. And so I wrote a song for each of the 10 amendments that will just drill into your kids' heads, and they'll be able to sing along with it. And if they like them, they'll listen to them over and over and over again, and they'll know all the amendments, things that we didn't know. You must know the Bill of Rights. So how do we argue that health care is not a right? How do we argue that, no, kids don't belong to everybody, they belong to the parents? How do we argue that with the Ninth Amendment? It all stems on you have the right. And that's what Amendment number 9 actually does. It says, just because it's not written down here doesn't mean it doesn't exist. All the people have all of the rights, all of them, and government cannot touch them. You can get this lesson plan and the songs and everything for the first 9 amendments. Next week will be the last one. It's not too late to start. 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Just go to, 250 Torch or Summer of 250 Torch? What is the address? 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
4: 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Being home might not make breastfeeding easier for new moms. Researchers finding that work from home and stay at home moms had lower rates of exclusive breastfeeding than moms who worked outside the home. Current guidelines recommend exclusively nursing infants for the first 6 months, but researchers believe issues may arise due to the lack of formal support for mothers at home. The study's lead researcher saying many people assume moms at home would have higher breastfeeding rates because of physical proximity to their infants, but other factors can interfere with breastfeeding success. For stay-at-home moms, the constant workload with no paycheck, managing continuous household and childcare demands. 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Researchers say that workplace support, no matter where a mom works, could help improve these statistics. 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
6: Marine Corps veteran Ricky Dennis in Arizona fell on hard times recently. He'd been living in his car for a week, and he thought he had no choice but to give up the three little dogs he's had for over a decade.
7: VA was going to put me in a transitional living house, but I couldn't take my dogs, you know what I mean? I wanted my dogs to be with me.
6: But what started as a surrender turned into a second chance thanks to a Maricopa County Shelter Diversion Navigator.
7: The lady at the dog pound, she helped me out a lot, and I'll never forget her.
6: Nora Ogain's job is to help keep pets with the people who love them. She reached out to her network on Ricky's behalf and found him a new apartment that night, where he can keep his dogs.
8: He was ecstatic. He was so happy. He couldn't believe it himself.
7: That night I was in an apartment. You know, they helped me get off the street.
6: Take pause. Jill Nato, Fox News.
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10: U.S. military recruitment is up. In 2025, the U.S. saw the highest military recruiting numbers in 15 years across five branches, Army, Navy, Marine Corps, Air Force, and Space Force. That momentum is continuing into 2026. So far, every branch has exceeded its recruitment goals through at least April of this year. In fact, the U.S. Army says it has already met its 2026 recruiting goals 4 months early, with more than 61,500 future soldiers signing contracts. 21-year-old Jessica Sigchi from New York signed up for the Army.
11: I'm the youngest siblings out of nine siblings, and first one to graduate college recently, first one to join the Army, and eventually first one to join NYPD.
10: Army Lieutenant Colonel Oliver Karp leads recruitment in New York City.
12: The Army is going to give you financial benefits that aren't available to the general public. They're going to do everything they can to support you from the time you enter until the time that you retire.
10: With Military Matters, Brian Yenis, Fox News.
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Welcome to the Glenn Beck program. We have been doing these songs and these lesson plans for you and your kids, or, you know, your grandkids or whomever you have in your life, maybe even you, honestly. Our staff has learned so much just by going over these and using the lesson plans themselves and preparing them from you, for you. It's the best thing about being a teacher. The best teachers are learning themselves, and then they're excited to share it. And we're so excited to share all these. In case you don't know what number 9 is, well, here, can we play the song? Play the song. This is what Amendment number 9 does.

So just because it's not written down doesn't mean it doesn't exist. Okay. Now remember, this is to tell the people this is to tell the government what rights the people have that you're never allowed to touch. Okay. You're never allowed to touch the guns of the people. They have a right to those and it's not to be infringed. You have a right to free speech. You have a right to all of these things. And, these are shields against interference. They are not vouchers that you turn in so you can speak, so you can have a gun. They're not vouchers. They're shields. That's really important. There's a difference between, a shield and a voucher or a claim check. Okay. Imagine you have the right to free speech, which you do. That means the government cannot gag you, cannot jail you for criticizing the government or force you to mouth its slogans. You have to go along. And the government isn't passing laws because they know it would immediately be overturned. So what they've done is they've gotten into bed with public-private partnerships, with media companies, and they've put pressure on people. Hey, don't say anything about the Hunter Biden laptop because of XYZ. And they go along with it. Okay. They can't compel you to do things. However, just because you have a right to free press doesn't mean the government has to buy you a printing press or give you free airtime on any network or compel a private newspaper to publish your op-ed. That's on you. It's a shield, not a voucher. The moment speech becomes claim on other people's resources, listen to this carefully because this is it. Once it becomes a claim on other people's resources, it stops becoming a right and it becomes a forced transfer. Healthcare and housing works exactly the same way. A right to free housing would mean the government can take the carpenter's time, the landlord's building, the taxpayer's wages, and deliver them to somebody else. That's not a retained right. What is that? That's a political decision to redistribute wealth. The Ninth Amendment was never meant to constitutionalize redistribution. Let's talk about parental rights here for a second, because these are the things that we're talking about. Free housing, free health care. You don't have a right to that because that forces the government to do something to other people. Now let's look at, it takes a village. We should all, you know, we should all parent each other's kids. There is no such thing as parental rights. Parents have a deep pre-political right to raise their own children, to decide their education, their moral formation, their medical care within obvious limits and of abuse and things like that. Courts have recognized this for a century plus. Because it's the kind of right that the Ninth Amendment protects, something the people retain and never surrender to majorities or bureaucrats. Now, let's suppose that there's 51% of the village that decides the village should raise all children and that parents can't teach certain religious or political views, or the state has to seize children whose parents refuse a political curriculum or medical protocol. 51% voted for it. We set it up to the people. The people decided. No, the vote does not create a new constitutional power. The parental right still stands as a barrier. That is the point of enumerated rights retained by the people. They limit even what a Democratic majority may do. Free housing doesn't have this kind of character. No one retained a right to live in somebody else's house for free. No founding era American would have recognized a claim as a natural right. This brings me to something else. I wrote this down earlier when I was thinking about this, or did I? There is, you know, in our declaration, which you have to understand, the declaration is the precursor to this. That is the owner's manual. I'm sorry. That is the motto. That is, the mission statement of our country. All men are created equal, endowed by their creator with certain inalienable rights. It's what we're going to create. And then the Constitution is the owner's manual. It's how to build that. Okay. You take away the mission statement and that Constitution will build a lot of other things that do not resemble
the Declaration of Independence and our mission statement. So it's vital that you have the mission statement there. In it, it talks about nature's law and nature's God, that you have rights from nature's law and nature's God. And they put those in there for a reason. You have a natural right. If you can observe it in nature, if it's happening in nature, then you know that's natural law. The animals are doing it. I can do it. Okay. Well, wait a minute. We know that animals, I've seen bulls, you know, they don't care. They don't care if it's male or female. They don't care. Okay. So I have a right to that. This is a really horrible example because this is all just moral. And so, but it's a clear example of nature's law, nature's God. So nature would say it's happening in nature, but nature's God has higher standards. So we first look to nature. Is it in nature? Yes. So I have a natural right. Does nature's God say, no, don't do those things because of these moral conditions? So you have to weigh both of them. So when we say we're a Christian nation, Judeo-Christian nation, that's kind of what we mean. Okay? It doesn't mean church. You have to go to church or anything else. It means we look to certain Judeo-Christian principles that say, no, there is a limit on these things. Okay? Abortion is another one. There is no example in nature of, you know, a lioness throwing herself down the stairs, you know, to abort her cub. There's no doctor. There's no lion doctor that they go to abort. Okay. So it's not happening in nature. However, they eat their young sometimes. They abandon their young. They abandon the weakest. So don't I have a right to abandon the weakest? No. Yes, it happens with nature, but nature's God says, don't do that. We are better than the animals. Okay. We have more responsibility than the animals. So that's your first test. Then you get down to, is this a receipt? Am I just turning in a ticket to claim my rights? No, you have your right. So does the majority have a right to create free housing or free healthcare? No. A majority can pass a law that taxes citizens, that builds public housing or subsidizes rent. That's ordinary legislation. But it can also be repealed by a later majority. So that doesn't make, it's not a right. It's not a right. It's legislation. It doesn't become a constitutional right that courts must enforce against future legislatures. And it does not override the property rights of people whose money or land might be taken. If majority vote could manufacture new constitutional rights of this kind, then the majority vote would also manufacture a right to free speech suppression.

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1: You have to be heartless. And the reason why we are having so many problems in this country is because we don't know who we are. We don't know what the rules are. This is like we're baseball teams that are going out, and none of us know the rules. None of us know the rules. And we just look to nine guys in the crowd and we're like, can he do that? Is that all right? Well, yeah. Five of them say, yeah. Four of them say, absolutely not. Well, if we don't know the rules, we don't learn the rules. We have no desire to learn the rules. We're just like, okay, well, five of them said we could. Well, why did the four say no? What do they know that we don't know? This is our job. You know, I was talking yesterday about police officers. You know, 1828 is when London got its first police officer. Before that, it was the community. If somebody was robbing somebody, all the neighbors, if they saw something, it was their job to stop and get that person, bring them so they could go to court, and then return the money to the person they stole it from. And if they saw it and could stop it, and they didn't, it was on them. It was on them. They were just as bad. They were like an accomplice. They were just as bad. But as we grew bigger and bigger and bigger, we realized we don't have time to police everything. We don't have time to do that job. So we lent people in our own community the power to do that for us. Now we look at that power, police officers, and we're like, yeah, well, they can, I don't know what they can do. Well, can you do it? Can you do it? Is it constitutional? Can you do it? Can you go over, if you were in a neighborhood and somebody moves in and you got an HOA and everybody in the neighborhood decides, you know, that guy just moved in. Do you know how rich he is? Look at him. Look at the cars he drives. Look at his house. Look at the way they dress. They've got money coming out of their ears. We don't have that kind of money. You know what? His HOA fee, make it four times what we're paying. Can they vote to do that? Can they vote to say, you know what? Go just take his car. Bill, I'm hiring you. You go take his car. All of us in the neighborhood say, you have the right. Go take his car and then park it in Bill, you know, in Steve's garage. No, they don't have the right. If you don't have the right to do it, the police don't have the right to do it. If you don't have the right to do it, the government doesn't have the right to do it because they all come from you. You're loaning. Now, that doesn't mean you can go and build a jail in your own house because I have a right to do that. No. It's kind of like nature's God and nature. There are higher ideals. There are higher things. And we have decided as a community, we are not going to personally jail. We are going to take our vote, we're going to vote in a new system, we're going to take our money and we're going to pay for that system, and they're going to build jails. And so that's the way it works. You don't like it, change people's minds and have them voted out.
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1: 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And I want to take a look at that. Talking about the Ninth Amendment got me thinking about my mother and the things my mother used to tell me. All the common sense things that we learned as kids, they're still valid.

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2: 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Now, reports now showing tech giants have pumped a staggering $2.7 trillion into AI, and now that massive bill is officially coming due. 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
2: Hello, America. Bill Maher had an amazing monologue. I mean, usually I'll watch just the highlight of it. I watched this full 10-minute monologue. I've never seen anything like it. And the people in his audience gasped at what he was saying. What was he saying? Wait until you hear it. I'll play parts of it and give you the full context here in just 60 seconds.
3: 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So go to BYRNA, BYRNA.com/Glenn.
2: So Bill Maher, definitely not a conservative, came out and said, hey, my vote is up for grabs. If these socialists are the choice, have you read what they say? You hear what they're for? I'm not with them. And apparently he said, I went on vacation and everybody was yelling at me, how dare you're a Republican. He's like, I'm not a Republican. I'm just not stupid. So he reads a few sentences out loud on HBO and his own audience gasps at this. This is not a conservative audience. It's not a church crowd in Tulsa. It's Los Angeles, an audience that shows up on a Friday night to laugh at Republicans. And Maher told them the Democratic Socialists of America have gone openly communist. That when the president says it, it happens to be true. And that his own party being right now, his own words, is being colonized. Then he read from a post of one of Mayor Mamdani's top aides urging people to vote for communist candidates, and the room went deathly quiet. Listen.
4: Donald Trump has told 1 trillion lies, but when he says the Democratic Socialists of America are actually communists, that's not one of them. And it's not hard to prove it, just by quoting the DSA and their candidates. Let's just read the quotes. The DSA platform says you work as much as you are able and no more than needed. If that was any closer to Karl Marx's dictum from each according to his abilities to each according to his needs, they'd be sued for plagiarism. Not to leave any doubt, New York Mayor Mamdani once tweeted Karl Marx's words exactly. They're not trying to hide it. Their most popular influencer, Hassan Piker, thinks communism is so groovy. He laments the fall of the two of the most murderous regimes in history, the Soviet Union and Chairman Mao's China. Mamdani's aide, his top aide, Sia Weaver, said, if you don't believe in the government's sacred right to seize property, it's over. And impoverish the white middle class. What? That's a goal?
2: He then, he goes on, and the key to this, the reason, the response to the gasp, the most important thing he said all night, he just read a tweet that said more people should vote for communists, and it was from a Democratic Socialist candidate, okay? And they went, ah. He looked at them and said, good, I'm glad you're shocked. People have to realize this is going on. We're in a moment here right now. And Bill Maher may be the most important man on the planet to stop this. This is something that I've been warning about forever. This is the reason I do this job. if it wasn't for the people who are actually communist, actually socialist, actually want to destroy our country, if they were just Democrats, I wouldn't be doing this job. I really wouldn't. It's not worth it. It's not. These people are serious, and I've seen them coming forever. But here's what I want you to understand in the moment. Nothing red was leaked. Nothing was hacked. Nothing came from a whistleblower or an undercover camera or a dossier. Everything he said in that entire monologue, and I urge you to go watch the whole thing and then share it, is published. It's sitting public. It's sitting on a website with a nice red and white design and a friendly cartoon fist waiting for anybody in America or around the world to click on it. The address of this program is dsausa.org. dsausa.org. Write it down. It is the most effective thing in American politics right now, and neither party wants to talk about it. So let me tell you what's on it. They call it Workers Deserve More. It opens with a lovely little story about a day off in the world without capitalism. You don't have debt. You have no mortgage, no landlord, no health insurance because you don't need it. Food, education, energy, medicine, transportation are no longer businesses. You can walk your kids to school. You can read a book. You meet friends for dinner. It reads like a brochure for a very nice retirement community. And that's the point. That's the part they want you to read. Then scroll. Under the headings of mass incarceration, they don't say reform the police. They say demilitarize departments, break the police unions, and move the money as steps towards, their words, not mine, fully abolishing the police and prison system, end quote. That's a sign of a lunacy. That's just lunacy. These are lunatics. But why stop there? Under working class democracy, they call for abolishing the Senate, abolishing the Electoral College, replacing the President and the Supreme Court with an executive and judiciary chosen by Congress, answerable only to Congress. I want you to think about that one. This isn't a policy proposal. This is the removal of two of the three branches of the government of the United States. This is a complete redo of the Constitution. It's throwing all of it out and starting fresh. You into that? Democrats, is that what you want? Under economic democracy, public ownership of the largest corporations and essential industries. So they do want to own the machine. Okay. Under foreign policy, defund the Department of War. Now listen to this. I just want you to think, what is the world's response for America defunding the Department of War, closing all of our overseas bases, abolishing ICE, an end to all detention and deportation, amnesty for everyone regardless of status, an end to sanctions on Cuba, Venezuela, and Iran? Those three countries by name on their own website. Wow, that's quite a world, isn't it? And in the preamble, the sentence that ties the whole thing together, they are building a party to draft a new constitution and to create a new democratic socialist republic. Not amend this, not to reform America, draft a new one. Now, you share this with people, I can guarantee you, I can see it because I can see it in my own family's eyes, okay? What they'll do is they'll roll their eyes. They're like, these are fringe kids on the internet. They don't speak for anybody. Mm-hmm. Well, the website answers that too. There's an author's note at the bottom. The program was drafted by a committee elected through the process of their own 2025 national convention. The committee included members of their national political community, their board of directors, and leaders of their national committees. They went to the NPC to amend, finalize, and approve. This is not a blog post. This was a ratified governing document produced by leadership for the purpose of guiding those who get their endorsement. Okay? And that endorsement is very important to some people. This is not the Democratic platform. This is, we care about those, right? You're supposed to care about those. What's in there? It tells you. And this isn't a small organization anymore. On the 4th of July, they announced they passed 121,000 members, which, according to their own numbers, makes them the largest socialist organization in American history, larger than Eugene Debs' Socialist Party at its peak in 1912. Also, the Marxist Unity Group faction, the one Marr named, holds three of the 25 seats on that national board. Five of their members won congressional primaries this year. Now, the second thing you're going to hear is you're taking this out of context. You're exaggerating. That's a right-wing talking point. No. No, actually, the loudest voices saying it out loud are right now have a D after their name. John Fetterman on the Democratic Socialist Agenda, quote, "This isn't a big tent. It's anarchy." And then the question he put to his own parties, why can't Democrats call this out? Henry Cuellar of Texas, quote, I read their platform and it's radical. He wants Democrats to reject it by name. Now he's got standing to say it. He says they spent more than $20 million trying to primary him twice. He beat them both times running on border security and oil and gas jobs in a Democratic primary. Mark Kelly of Arizona warned that abolishing police, prisons, and borders and defunding the Pentagon don't make sense and will cost his party seats. Annie Andrews, running for the Senate in South Carolina as a Democrat, called the ideas un-American and unhinged. Rahm Emanuel says it's a losing message anywhere outside of a few zip codes. And Chuck Schumer, asked directly whether his platform belongs in the Democratic Party, wouldn't answer because that guy's terrified. There's one more piece, and it's the part most people have not heard. Fox reported that people identifying themselves as DSA's own international committee have signed on to a statement from a group called Friends of Socialist China, a pledge to support and defend Chinese socialism, which, by the way, I just want you to know that socialism is full-fledged communism. Okay? They say they're not for communism. Well, they don't, but others say they're not for communism. Yet they describe China as socialist. Let's not confuse. When I say they, I mean the Democrats say they're not communists, but you're in bed with socialists who describe themselves as communist, at least half of them. And they describe the record of the socialist countries as overwhelmingly positive and calls the idea that socialism produces oppression a piece of capitalist propaganda that needs correcting. Some of those names have been on that list since 2022. This is not an outlier. In January, the DSA issued a formal statement demanding that Nicolas Maduro be returned to Venezuela. A Research Institute report in February documented their delegation's meeting with Maduro and the head of Cuba, followed by campaigns back home pushing exactly the policy priorities those governments wanted, including taking Cuba off the terror sponsor list. Prison camps and thought control are propaganda. Really? Maduro should be restored. Have you talked to people who live there? The Chinese model deserves defending. Their words, their letterhead, their website, not mine. So here's where I'm landing on this, and it might not be where you would think. We don't need to beat these people. We need to provide the introduction to these people. You know, they can't wait to tell you who they are. Look at the numbers. Echelon Insights asked voters, the free market came back at 40 plus 41. Capitalism plus 20. The DSA minus 21. Socialism minus 29. Communism minus 73. When Reuters and Ipsos asked whether Democratic Socialists have good ideas, 51% said few or none. But in the same poll, 47% of Americans said they don't really even understand what Democratic Socialist policies actually are, so they couldn't comment. Half the country has not been shown this document. Half the country have no idea. And in that vacuum, all they've heard is libraries and fire departments and free healthcare and a nice story about a day off. That's why the fight isn't an argument. It really is a link. When your brother-in-law tells you this is fear-mongering, don't debate him. Don't cite me. I'm not the source. I don't want to be. Just send him the URL. DSAUSA.org. Let him find the words, fully abolishing the police and prison system on his own screen, in their own typeface, their own logo at the top. Let him scroll down to see the author's note and see that the leadership has signed off on it. Because the moment somebody discovers this for himself, it stops being a talking point from a radio host and becomes something he knows. That's why I've always told you, you have to do your own homework. I discovered when I was 30 that there was very little that I actually knew myself. I had been told a lot of things, but I hadn't earned the right to say that's something I truly believed. It was something that I had heard or something that I was taught. I had to go out and find them for myself. And that's the beginning of what was happening in Mars studio. Nobody argued anyone into anything. He just read out loud from a document to a room full of people who thought they knew what they were supporting. And they made a sound. Oh, boy. They wrote it down. They put it on the internet. They're proud of it. All we have to do is introduce them to the rest of America. Let Americans read it. DSAUSA.org.
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0: So, Wisconsin having their primary, and it's amazing who is rallying around Francesca Hahn. She has chosen to campaign with Piker and Ilhan Omar. She's Democratic Socialist, you know, but she says she's not that kind of Democratic Socialist. She's not going that far. Really? Really? Cause I've heard you when you're with the people who agree with that kind of stuff and you say all things that they're saying. Yeah, that's our goal. But she says to you when she's running for election, no, I'm not that far, but I am a Democratic Socialist. I got news for you. You read that website. Would you attach your name to the, would you say, yeah, I would like them to endorse me? Nope. I wouldn't. I don't care how big your tent is. At some point, your tent is too big. Your tent is too big. Would you say your tent is just a big tent if you let Klan members into it? No. No, first of all, you wouldn't have a tent because they'd be cutting it up and making new uniforms for everybody. No, it's not a tent. That's not something you do. You don't invite the Klan because the Klan can help you. You decide that's a bridge too far. The DSA wanting to destroy the United States of America and restart it with a whole new system is a bridge too far. No, she doesn't. And she's even campaigning with Piker, a guy who said, America deserved 9/11 and said communism is an honorable goal. And they quote, you know, killing capitalists is a choice. What? In what world is that just a choice? I mean, it is a choice. It's a bad choice. It's an evil choice. It's a choice that should get you sent to prison. But I guess if you've abolished all of the prisons, that's not going to happen. She is ahead now in the primary, and anything that has gone to stop her has only made her stronger. Cause that's the only thing the Democrats know how to do is get in bed with these people. And then when they start to win, then they try behind the scenes to do every trick they can to stop them. And that only makes her base stronger. Cause they're like, look, they're everything we told you they were. So what's going to happen? Who is she? Why does this matter in Wisconsin? What's a sewer socialist? I'll explain, top of the hour. Stand by, more in a minute.
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11: 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I'm a Reaganite. I want to take and shape the Republican Party from within. 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Ted Cruz is good people. 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
13: Yeah, because we don't know what you're pleading the fifth to. 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
13: And that's what I'm saying. That's what I was actually trying to say. Like, you don't even have something that you need to plead the fifth to because there's no crime.
12: I gave the example earlier. If Tug Cowart had run, let's say, a Ponzi scheme and was federally prosecuted, if he went in front of any sort of congressional hearing and was asked about that Ponzi scheme, he cannot plead the fifth. He received a presidential pardon for it. He has to be forthcoming with the information that pardon applied to. So he is actually in a situation where he's pleading the fifth. So it causes a conundrum of like, what was your pardon for?
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14: 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Newborn to two-month-olds are adjusting to light and learning to focus. They take interest in objects very close to them. 2 to 4 months, the eyes are learning to work together and track a moving object. Watch for inward or outward turning eyes and delays tracking moving objects. 5 to 8 months, your kiddos have developed 3D and color vision. Watch for reaching, recognizing, and recalling an object from across the room. 9 to 12 months, babies should be judging distance very well. And from 2 to 6 years, they should have normal vision milestones like enhanced hand-eye coordination, ability to read an eye chart, letter and object recognition, improved visual memory, and advanced reading skills. 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
16: 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And so he's one who described her that way.
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The DSA asked several questions about their own platform, and their own chair answered seven questions. And I think it's worth looking at these seven questions. Abolish the Senate. Is that really what it? Replace the presidency and the Supreme Court. Abolish ICE. Abolish borders. Defund the Pentagon. Abolish prisons. Government ownership of the largest corporation. Seven yeses to all of those. Okay? Seven yeses. On the Senate, they said, well, it's an old timey kind of worn out idea. And it came from the British House of Lords. And it was built to keep ordinary people from having too much to say. That's checkable. I mean, okay, maybe. Let's check it, shall we? It's not true. And it's easy to find this. In Philadelphia, the delegates from Delaware carried a written order in their coat pockets. Their own legislature and their governor had forbidden them to give up equal representation under any terms, under any bargain. No, this was not the Lord's protecting privilege. This was the small guy. This was a small state saying, wait a minute. If Virginia and Pennsylvania can just outvote us forever, we're not signing. No second chamber with that in it. No country. That's the whole origin. It was leverage, not aristocracy. All of the rich people were living in these big states, New York, Virginia. And the little states, they were the poor farmers. And they were like, wait a minute. These states, they have all the corporations. They have everything there. They'll just outvote us. No. And as I told you, the DSA plan has already been tried in America by Americans on purpose. In 1776 in Pennsylvania, new constitution is coming for Pennsylvania. And they decide no governor, just one house. No break of any kind, just the house. Okay? Benjamin Franklin thought two chambers were absurd. The snake with the head at each end pulling itself apart is, you know, one of the cartoons that comes to mind. Inside of a year, that single chamber required every voter to swear a loyalty oath to Pennsylvania. If you refused it, you lost your vote. You're standing in court. In some cases, you lost your property. The Quakers refused on religious grounds, and they were stripped. October 1779, a mob marched on the House of Philadelphia, and a lawyer who committed the crime of defending accused loyalists in the court. He barricaded himself in with about 20 friends. Gunfire from the windows, gunfire from the streets, men died on the pavement. That lawyer was James Wilson. He had signed the Declaration. He would go on to sign the Constitution and sit on the first Supreme Court. Okay, the house was known afterwards as Fort Wilson. Pennsylvania threw that Constitution out. It was a disaster. They started it in 1776. By 1790, it was over. Okay. The second chamber isn't there to protect the powerful. It is there so a bad afternoon can't become law by sundown. Now, in fairness, Nebraska has a single house legislature since the Depression, and it works. It's also nonpartisan, about the size of a large church congregation. So DSA is proposing the opposite of Nebraska. They're proposing Pennsylvania, and that didn't work. The next thing when you listen to these people is listen for their disqualifiers because they all use them. And when in this questioning from the press, the DSA chairperson did the same thing. Abolish ICE. Absolutely. Defund the Pentagon. Yes. Government ownership of large corporations. Absolutely. No hesitation. No daylight. Abolish borders. Abolish prisons. It comes with two extra words attached. Well, long term, yes. As part of a long term plan. Yeah. Okay. That's not a hedge. That's a schedule. And for anybody who's listened to me for a long time, oh, you're going to love this little romp through history, because there was a general of the Romans who's remembered for never, ever fighting. Hannibal was loose in Italy. He was burning his way south. Rome wanted a battle, but Fabius refused to give him one. He shadowed the army instead. He burned the crops ahead of it. He picked off stragglers, wore it down, never ever meant him in the field. Okay? Rome despised him for it. They nicknamed him the delayer. It was meant as an insult. So they set his strategy aside and they marched out to meet Hannibal in the open.
and buried a generation of their own young men in a single afternoon. Then they went back to Fabius, and he won the war by refusing to fight it. Why am I telling you this? Because that takes us to London. 1884, a group of socialists chose his name for their society. The Fabian Society. Deliberately. And they knew exactly what they were signaling. Their coat of arms is a wolf wearing a sheep's clothing. The stained glass window, the famous Fabian socialist stained glass window, they had it commissioned. It shows the founders swinging hammers at the globe on an anvil while somebody else is heating up the world. They're beating it into a totally different shape. So when a party chair tells you that the borders and the prisons are a long-term project, believe her. Gradualism is not an accusation you have to prove against these people. It's a boast they've been making for 140 years. Three. Last question's already been answered. The last line on the item on the list was government public ownership of most large corporations. And they say, absolutely. This one has been run as a live experiment, and we have the receipts. Over and over and over again, it never works. Russia, winter after the revolution. Decrees come in a rush. Factories belong to the workers now. The land belongs to the peasants. The bankers belong to the states. And to feed the cities, armed detachments go out into the countryside to take the harvest at whatever price the state names. Now put yourself on this farm. You've got seed and a season and a back that hurts most likely because you're a farmer. What's your incentive? To plant more? Because if you plant more, they'll just take more. Plant less, they take less. And you keep your family fed on what's hidden in the barn. So every farmer did the same thing because it's human nature. Every single one of them independently arrived at the same arithmetic. Production didn't decline, it collapsed. And then came the famine that killed millions of the very people who the whole thing was supposedly for. By 1921, Lenin stood up and legalized private trade again. Called it the new economic policy. No, it wasn't new, it was the old one. Peasants could sell their surplus. Small shops started to reopen. Private ownership came back because the alternative was a country of corpses. 4 years from the decree to the reversal, signed by the same hand. You know, it's a man who burns his furniture to heat his house and then goes out in the cold to buy more furniture. What do you do? What? Public ownership doesn't generate anything. It just transfers. It moves what already exists from the people who made it to the people who didn't make it. And it works beautifully right until the making stops. And then it needs somebody new to blame and someone new to take it from. And it requires guns to take it. The answer to all seven questions that they were asked from the DSA, not one of them creates a dollar. Not one of them builds a house, a bushel, or a job. Every one of them is a plan for taking from somebody else, somebody they built, and giving it to somebody else. We've been there before. It doesn't work out. Won't work out this time. Once people understand what democratic socialism, aka communism, actually is, they're not interested. They're not interested. As I said a few minutes ago, this is the best thing that could happen to us. I'm really optimistic. I saw that monologue from Bill Maher, and I thought, that is fabulous. That is fabulous. He's not on my side. I mean, I could go on his show. He used to ask me to come on his show all the time. I would always say no. So I'm not going to be on a show where, you know, I'm going to play the Christian and you're the lion and we have all the spectators cheering when you eat me. No, I'm not interested in that. But this is all the stuff that he used to make fun of. He used to make fun. When I said, you know, Barack Obama, he's putting Chairman Mao on the Christmas tree, and that's not just a joke. That's not just I'm going to show them, ha ha, I don't really believe in Mao. No. No, those forces were in and around him. And this all started to take root. These guys have been around forever. But this all started to take root. Once you put a community organizer in the White House.
And, you know, if you were paying attention and you're a catastrophist, I am

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1: Two-spirited people myself. I've been there fighting for you. But they'll never say that in their mosque. They'll never say that to their own people. Why? Because that's not what they really are. They're using you. They're using you. And you're just dumb enough to believe it. It's just time to wake up. That's all it is. Wake up. They now are telling you, you don't need me or anybody else to translate. You just have to go to their own websites. You just read what they say. Now, my guess is these websites are going to start to change. And they're going to start taking some of these things, because I think these are going to become very unpopular. They're popular now in the primaries. Let's see how popular they are in Wisconsin when Hong is actually running for governor against somebody else that has some common sense and is not this person. Wisconsin is going to be tough because Wisconsin, as I will show you, has been socialist. It's had the first socialist mayors in the country. It's been socialist for a very long time. It's not Minnesota. It's actually Wisconsin that is the head of this snake and has been for the beginning, since the beginning. And they were all Fabian socialists. When I talk to you next hour about the sewer socialist, what is a sewer socialist? Comes from Wisconsin. It's really important that you understand that. Because that's what Hong is. She's a sewer socialist. She says she is. But you have to remember, who are her friends? Who is she inviting up on stage? Why would she be with Piker? Why would she be with a guy who says all of these horrible things? Is she using him? Or is she a sewer socialist that is actually a deep progressive? That's my guess. That's my guess. But when you have to guess on who a person is and you're guessing what their character is and they're standing with people who absolutely hate America, I don't think I'm going to guess in that direction. I don't think I'm going to go, well, you know what? I'm going to let this one slide. I think I'm going to go with her anyway. I think you have to take those people seriously. Because we've seen what's happening in our country.
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5: 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He'd been living

0: living in his car for a week, and he thought he had no choice but to give up the three little dogs he's had for over a decade.
1: VA was going to put me in a transitional living house, but I couldn't take my dogs, you know what I mean? I wanted my dogs to be with me.
0: But what started as a surrender turned into a second chance thanks to a Maricopa County Shelter Diversion Navigator.
1: The lady at the dog pound, she helped me out a lot, and I'll never forget her.
0: Nora O'Gain's job is to help keep pets with the people who love them. She reached out to her network on Ricky's behalf and found him a new apartment that night, where he can keep his dogs.
2: He was ecstatic. He was so happy. He couldn't believe it himself.
1: That night I was in an apartment, you know, they helped me get off the street.
0: Tick pause. Jill Nato, Fox News.
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6: 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It's a time to promote back-to-school well check exams and vision screenings for young children. 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Newborn to two-month-olds are adjusting to light and learning to focus. They take interest in objects very close to them. 2 to 4 months, the eyes are learning to work together and track a moving object. Watch for inward or outward turning eyes and delays in tracking moving objects. 5 to 8 months, your kiddos have developed 3D and color vision. Watch for reaching, recognizing, and recalling an object from across the room. 9 to 12 months, babies should be judging distance very well. And from 2 to 6 years, they should have normal vision milestones, like enhanced hand-eye coordination, ability to read an eye chart, letter and object recognition, improved visual memory, and advanced reading skills. For more health news, go to foxnewshealth.com. House Call for Health, I'm Anna Eliopoulos, Fox News.

lot of great responses from the insiders. We have to approach the members of the DSA as enemies of the Republic. They don't deserve participation in an election. Will we allow the CCP to participate in the election? Look, if you are an American citizen, you have a right to run and you have a right to vote. Our problem is not the people running, and it is not the DSA. Honestly, our problem is the press. Our problem is they have allowed these people to embed and to hide. And now that they are, announcing who they are, they still are not covering it. And this is an anathema to, you know, America. It can't be. If that's unfortunately what we decide, that's where we're going. I don't know how these people get in, or some of them. I don't know how you're going to get into Congress and give them a security clearance. You can't. You can't. Really, it is the press that is keeping all of it quiet.

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8: Lala is pounding Hawaii with torrential rain and dangerous winds. I'm Ann Carrick, Fox News. The storm is far from finished despite narrowly missing direct landfall. Experts predict the worst yet to come, with some areas continuing to face power outages. Fox weather meteorologist Katie Byrne in Honolulu.
9: Hawaii Governor Josh Green is confirming that one person has died in a storm-related car accident over in the South Point area of the Big Island. One spot right outside of Hilo on the Big Island has already picked up more than 3 feet of rain. And lots of the hotels around here are preparing for the possibility of outages. They have flashlights ready for guests just in case. But we know already more than 100,000 customers have lost power in Hawaii. Most of those outages, of course, are over on the Big Island, where roughly 70% of customers who live there are without power and going into the overnight in the dark completely.
8: Those destructive hurricane force winds responsible for that 70% power outage on the Big Island. At least 5 people died as severe storms, heavy rain, and flooding hit Indiana. First responders rushing to rescue people from rising waters. Indianapolis Mayor Joe Hogsett.
10: I could not have imagined that we would ever see this flooding at a 30-year level, let alone beyond.
8: Hogsett is urging residents along the White River to evacuate. At least 95 people and 45 pets were rescued Saturday as floodwaters rose along the river in Indianapolis. A 19-year-old is under arrest after a shooting at Virginia State University early Saturday. Five people were wounded. Officers found Cameron Harris of Henrico, Virginia, hiding inside a dorm room closet. Police say Harris is not a student at the university. Five people, ages 17 to 23, suffered gunshot wounds, one critically injured. The shooting happened outside campus dorms just after 1:30 Saturday morning. 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
8: One person is dead, four other wounded during a shooting at an outdoor concert in Lexington, Kentucky, Saturday evening. Police responding to Charles Young Park about 6:48 p.m., reporting no known suspects. Lexington Police Chief Lawrence Weathers asking the public to cooperate with investigators as they search for the person or people responsible.
24: We need a whole community to come together because this is not just one issue, one problem. This affects everybody and affects a lot of people.
8: Two of the four people wounded are children ages 4 and 14. Police say the surviving victims have non-life-threatening injuries. Luigi Mangione pleaded guilty Friday to federal stalking charges in the 2024 killing of UnitedHealthcare CEO Brian Thompson outside a Manhattan hotel. Questions remain regarding New York State murder charges. Fox's C.B. Cotton in New York City.
25: He confessed in federal court to targeting UnitedHealthcare CEO Brian Thompson. He said after years of back pain, he tracked down the location of the insurer's conference by pretending to be an investor. He told the federal judge in part, quote, "Before traveling to New York, I used a 3D printer to make part of a gun. On the morning of December 4th, 2024, I shot Mr. Thompson in Manhattan and he died. I knew what I was doing was illegal." Mangione's defense team now argues that this admission and Mangione's guilty plea on federal charges of stalking resulting in death would make another trial a violation of New York's double jeopardy laws.
8: Federal sentencing is scheduled for December 18th. The Manhattan DA's office says it remains committed to pursuing its case against Mangione, with prosecutors seeking life in prison. Nearly 2,500 measles cases are reported this year across the U.S. Utah and South Carolina together account for nearly half of those cases. On a per capita basis, Utah now is the nation's hotspot for measles outbreaks. I'm Ann Carrick, and this is Fox News.
26: Take a pause.
27: Marine Corps veteran Ricky Dennis in Arizona fell on hard times recently. He'd been living in his car for a week, and he thought he had no choice but to give up the three little dogs he's had for over a decade.
28: VA was going to put me in a transitional living house, but I couldn't take my dogs, you know what I mean? I wanted my dogs to be with me.
27: But what started as a surrender turned into a second chance thanks to a Maricopa County Shelter Diversion Navigator.
28: The lady at the dog pound, she helped me out a lot, and I'll never forget her.
27: Nora Ogain's job is to help keep pets with the people who love them. She reached out to her network on Ricky's behalf and found him a new apartment that night, where he can keep his dogs.
29: He was ecstatic. He was so happy. He couldn't believe it himself.
28: That night I was in an apartment. You know, they helped me get off the street.
27: Take pause. Jill Nato, News.

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2: Hello, America. Welcome to the Glenn Beck Program. Well, the results are in Minnesota, or I'm sorry, Michigan, and if you haven't heard yet, New York Times called it for El Said, but it was 14,000 votes away. That's not a landslide. And that doesn't bode well, in my opinion. It doesn't bode well. There's got to be, out of 426,000 people that voted for Haley, how many of those will not vote for Said? How many of those were saying, no, not that guy, not that guy? Don't know. I don't know. But I do know that, you know, the average guy who was building cars in Detroit or is building cars in Detroit, the average blue-collar worker is not going to go with the, you know, the Islamist, socialist, highfalutin, you know, Rhodes Scholar. It just doesn't seem like a match. To me, and I think there's enough people that know what socialist is, they know what the Red-Green Alliance is, and they're starting to wake up in the Democratic Party, and they don't want anything to do with it. So we'll see what this means. I have Delano Squires on. He's great. He's with the Heritage Foundation. He is now the Center for Human Flourishing director. He's written a book called The Vanishing Black Family. And I really want to get his read on what happened. And then I think he is, you know, his book is, you know, The Vanishing Black Family. It's what happened. How did this happen? Especially since 1960. If you know the stats, and he'll go through them, of 1960, the black family was healthier than the white family. What happened? He's on it. We're going to talk to him in 60 seconds. You've been hearing about the struggles with the country's housing market for a couple of years now. Higher mortgage rates have led to stagnation, and home sellers and buyers are sitting on the sideline. 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Delano, welcome, my man. How are you?
3: Good to see you, Glenn. Good to hear from you.
2: Yeah, it's good to have you. I'm glad you're in our studios in Dallas. I'm sorry I wasn't there to greet you myself, but it's good to have you on the program. Tell me what your thoughts are on what happened with El Said.
3: Yeah, this is a interesting race. I mean, obviously, a lot of progressive Democrats have been making headway in the party, and obviously the party is scrambling to figure out what to do with them. You know, as somebody who grew up in New York, I saw this first with Mamdani. I think he's a different type of politician. So it is interesting to see others trying to sort of follow in his footsteps. I'm thinking of Denise Lewis George in Washington, D.C., and it seems like El Said is, you know, a similar character, even though from what I've read, he doesn't identify as a democratic socialist and actually calls himself a capitalist, but he takes positions that are obviously, to the far left.
2: Right.
3: So this seems to be, the left is going through something similar to what the right went through, in the Tea Party era, where you have that faction that wants to pull the party, in its, you know, in a more extreme direction, if you want to look at it like that. And it'll be interesting to see where the party ultimately settles out. But clearly a lot of people were surprised.
2: I don't want to spend a lot of time on this, but it amazes me. You remember when the Tea Party, they were just asking for lower taxes and follow the Constitution. And they were made into crazies, and that they hate America, they want to destroy the nation, all of these things. And they just went on and on and on about how the main party just has to get control of all these crazies.
4: Here you have a party that actually states, I hate America. Yeah. I want to dismantle our form of government. And the press is just like, yeah, well, they just have a different opinion. And well, let's see who wins. I mean, it's incredible.
3: Yeah, but I think that the left is having is going to have to deal with this regardless, because even the people who they would say are more mainstream are still far to the left of the average median Democrat in, let's call it, 1990. These are not Bill Clinton's Democrats, that's for sure.
4: No, no. So is this good news for, I mean, especially I look at Detroit, anybody who is working, you know, on cars, anybody who is a blue-collar worker, I just don't see them identifying with El Said. I mean, I don't see him identifying with anybody, but I could see them. And if, do you have any, and I don't know where I'm pulling this from. So I could be horribly wrong on this, Delano, but I seem to remember that there's no love lost between the Arabs and the blacks. And I'm speaking, you know, big picture here. Is that a misunderstanding that I have?
3: Well, that's an interesting question. I think, the issue of obviously in the Middle East and Gaza, those are big issues. My sense is for more, progressive, especially younger black voters. I don't know if it's as big an issue for older black voters. The interesting thing is that Stevens won Wayne County, which has the largest, you know, black population by about 5 points.
4: Right.
3: So it'll be interesting to see the exit polls to see where black voters ended up with El Said. But my sense is that a lot of voters across race, across ethnicity are concerned about the material issues. And even conservatives, I'm looking online, conservatives are saying, look, the Republican Party has to do something about affordability. And obviously Democrats are taking that message. And I think their solutions and their proposals are ultimately going to be worse, like city-run grocery stores. But it seems like those kitchen table issues are the types of things that people are responding to. So both the left and the right have to figure out, okay, what is our affordability agenda, both for young people who are feeling the squeeze, obviously at a different stage of life, and for, you know, middle-aged and older Americans.
4: You know, it's amazing to me because I've said to the president that, you know, he should be going for, we're going to cut all of the federal regulations, you know, except for the things that, you know, get people killed. Cut as many of those federal regulations for housing. Build. Cut everything you have to cut within reason to get all of this regulation out. I mean, the regulations for building homes and everything has, I think it is quadrupled in the last 10 years. It's insane. Cut them. Let people build again. That should be our answer, is build. And I don't know why the Republicans are not, they just seem really lost on, as you said, the kitchen table stuff. What about my food? What about my gasoline? What about my house? What about my job? They've got to get that message right. Because the socialists, they have the right diagnosis. They have the wrong prescription.
3: Yes, and I actually think the point that you raise is a very interesting one because it touches on something of human nature. I worked 15 years in local government in Washington, D.C., and just from my experience and observation, if you come to someone and you say, okay, I know you've identified a problem in your life, there's the issue of affordability, and if one of the responses is, I'm going to cut government in such a way that it will eventually redound to your benefit, and then the other person says, well, I'm going to give you something so that you can afford the things that you want, my sense is that a good number of people are going to take the second option, because getting something in hand.
4: Just the handout.
3: Correct. And that's how conservatives would frame it as a handout. But for instance, let's go back to housing. If you live in a city and the city says, okay, we're going to set aside $10 million for first time home buyer programs or affordable home buyer programs, where if you go through this training, you will get cash in hand, I don't know, let's call it $10,000 or $15,000 to go towards closing payment. That to me is going to strike people as a much more attractive option than a different politician saying, I'm going to cut regulations that will, you know, down the road, bring down the cost of housing for you.
4: So here's the problem, Delano, that I think that Trump is having right now. He is, and you may disagree with this, but as I see it, he is redesigning the entire world. He is He's basically fixing the plumbing and rewiring the entire house. None of it's sexy. And if you own the house, it's the last thing you want to do is have a contractor come in when you just want to fix your house up, make it nicer. And he says, we really should start with the electrical system. It's a fire hazard and the plumbing is all shot. You don't want to do that. Okay. But you have to do that if you're going to have a house. And so he's spending all of his time on that stuff because he saw I can change this quickly and give stuff away or tweak this here and tweak this here. But then after 4 years, it can all be done. I've got to put the deep work in on the infrastructure to give us ready for the next century. There's got to be some combination of that. And that's my frustration. A, nobody understands that. And even if you do understand that, it doesn't help you while you're paying your bills. Hmm. So there's got to be some way to do a combination. And hey, look, we're doing this long term, but in the short term, we're going to cut all the regulate or long term, we're going to cut all the regulations so you can build, but you need something to help you now. So
5: Right. Here's
4: a $10,000 benefit or something like that. I think if you can explain it that way, you could get the best of both worlds.
3: Right. And I think that's a perfect analogy. And to your point, as a homeowner, there's certain things that if they go wrong in your house, the infrastructure issues, yes, they're not sexy, but they certainly are expensive. But if you're a child in one of the bedrooms and I don't know, you know, your bed, is lumpy or there's mold in your room, Right. Then your thing is like, I'm not actually as interested in, you know, whether the water heater is on its last legs. I want to address Right. Those things that affect me on an everyday basis first. And I think finding that balance is the right thing. So I can give you one tangible example, even something like the Trump accounts, right? Where particularly parents
4: Yeah. With
3: young children can say, I'm going to open this account. Now, even that you will get an immediate, you know, $1,000 into the account. But in order for it to feel the full benefit, you have to rely on the benefit, correct, of the free market and compound interest. So it's a challenge because I think voters across the board are often looking for the things that impact them in the here and now.
4: Yeah. It is honestly, it is the biggest problem that we face. We are a fast food
3: Yes. Society
4: and we have fine dining problems.
3: Mm.
4: You know, I'm sorry. It's going to take a 10 course meal to fix this thing. You cannot get it at the window as you're driving through, but we don't want the 10 course meal. We'd love it if we, you know, we sat down and we ate the 10 course meal, but we have no understanding of it. We have no desire for it. We just need it right now. And I don't know how you fix a nation like this if you can't get people to say, yeah, we have problems and I'll bite the bullet. If you'll give me a little help,
3: Yeah.
4: I'll bite the bullet, but this has got to work. You know what I mean?
3: Yeah.
4: And show me the progress. All right. I'm going to take a quick break because I want to, and if you don't mind, if you have time, I'd like to hold you over at the bottom of the hour and give you a little more time on this book because I think what you're doing is really, really important. The name of the book is The Vanishing Black Family. And, this has been a theory of mine for a long time that, how do you go from people who said no to the Civil Rights Act to 4 years later being the ones who designed the great society that's so good for blacks? That doesn't make any sense to me at all. I have nothing to back this up. Someday I keep threatening I'm going to do, you know, the work on this. But I think the guys who wrote that, I think they knew exactly what they were doing because look at the result. That great society destroyed the black family. And Delano will back this up, his book, The Vanishing Black Family, a must read. We'll get into that here in just a second.
0: Glenn Beck.

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4: The name of the book is The Vanishing Black Family, but I think the subtitle says it all. How Welfare and Feminism Made Marriage Optional and Children Vulnerable. Delano, you just heard me say something that I've believed intuitively for a long time, and I don't have any evidence that it's true. But did you find anything that shows that the great welfare system or the great society actually did the opposite? And did you find anything that says there were some in the progressive movement that were racist, were cheering for that?
5: So I will say it's clear after 60 years that the expansion of welfare, particularly for low-income families, oftentimes targeted at black families starting in the 1960s, did a tremendous amount of damage to the structure of the black family. And what I say in the book, and this is in chapter two, I say that welfare displaced men from their rightful positions as providers in their home. Now, I'll say this, Glenn, and I say this as somebody who worked 15 years in local government. I found that the besetting sin of elected officials and unelected bureaucrats, for that matter, is more often hubris than it is malice. And I would say the same thing about, you know, Lyndon Johnson, Great Society, War on Poverty. It's the idea that, you know, I as the president, as the commander in chief, as the leader of the free world, I can fix the problems of millions of people who I've never seen and never met and I do not know, by the stroke of a pen, by increasing funding. And it's the idea that, okay, if we just give people more material resources, their families will be stronger, not understanding the worldview. That when you do something like that, and particularly when you say that married couples are not eligible for welfare benefits, you create incentives for women, particularly low-income women, to have children without the benefit of a husband. So that's,
4: I mean, if I'm not mistaken, there were, and I'm not assigning, you know, any malice to it, but there were those that would go to doors and say, look, I know you're struggling. We can't help you, but if you would just divorce, then you can afford it. You can keep your relationship, but you got a divorce. So they were actually pushing those things.
5: Yeah. And you can see that from the 1960s and even to today, right? I recently did an event, around Father's Day called Invisible Men at the Heritage Foundation. Mm. And what I found is that even today, guaranteed income programs for moms, oftentimes write dads completely out of the family story. And I trace that type of programmatic design directly to the welfare system that really, came into place in the 1960s. It's the idea that, you know, the mom is the beating heart. She's the brain. She's the, you know, the nervous system. She's everything when it comes to the family. The dad is the appendix. Nice if you have one, but not particularly necessary.
4: Unbelievable.
5: And I think they ran that play first in the black community and certainly has expanded to everyone else since that time.
4: So you can, I mean, this is feminism that really sounds like it was pushing that. But, you know, when you're going in and you're dismantling families like that, I'm sorry, why has there been nobody inside that has gone, hey, guys, this is not working? So at some point you have to say, wait, is there an agenda? Why would they not dismantle? Or is it just I don't want to lose my job. Why would I try to convince people to cut my job?
5: Well, I certainly think that there are incentives, and I write this in the book. I talk about the iron triangle between low-income moms, elected officials, and unelected bureaucrats. So the low-income moms get access to resources from the government, so direct cash support. The elected official gets votes and job security, right? They love to, and power. And then the unelected bureaucrat also gets job security because they are the people who actually manage the poverty economy.
4: Correct, correct, correct.
5: Now, who was left on the outside? I named three parties. I named women, politicians, and bureaucrats. The party left on the outside is the man, who in previous generations would have been the husband. And now, as I said, is written completely out of the story. Now, you brought up feminism, and you know, what I say is that there was an interaction between these two cultural shocks in the mid-1960s. So again, welfare displaced men from their rightful home, from their rightful role as providers in the home. And second wave feminism deceived women into believing that femininity is weak, masculinity is toxic in men but empowering in women, that marriage is oppressive, the home is a prison, and children are a burden. And from that lesson, you get all types of things that, again, disrupt the dynamics between men and women, which makes ultimately marriage obsolete and, you know, at the end of the day, children vulnerable.
4: And it is amazing that that is exactly the message they're now shoving on everyone. With that track record of what it did to the black family unit, now pushing that, and look what it did to the black society. Horrible, horrible results. And now we're pushing that here on the white community and everybody else. It's going to have the same results.
5: Yeah.
4: Back with Delano Squires and his book, The Vanishing Black Family, in a minute.
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15: 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Financial experts say don't be afraid to engage in the practice, especially when it comes to businesses that are not online. Comparing offers, timing requests, and speaking to multiple customer service representatives can improve results. In addition to a lower price, you can also ask for other perks like free shipping. Some of the categories that it pays to haggle include hospital bills. If the person you speak with offers a settlement that's still too high, call back another day to see if a different representative will offer a lower amount. New cars. In addition to negotiating the sales price, dealerships may be willing to offer other perks to sweeten the deal. Buying a home. 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The real place to score discounts is in person, not online. 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
19: 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He was so happy. He couldn't believe it himself.
18: That night I was in an apartment, you know, they helped me get off the street.
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22: 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Newborn to two-month-olds are adjusting to light and learning to focus. They take interest in objects very close to them. 2 to 4 months, the eyes are learning to work together and track a moving object. Watch for inward or outward turning eyes and delays in tracking moving objects. 5 to 8 months, your kiddos have developed 3D and color vision. Watch for reaching, recognizing, and recalling an object from across the room. 9 to 12 months, babies should be judging distance very well. And from 2 to 6 years, they should have normal vision milestones, like enhanced hand-eye coordination, ability to read an eye chart, letter and object recognition, improved visual memory, and advanced reading skills. For more health news, go to foxnewshealth.com. 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

0: Welcome to the Glenn Beck program. Delighted to have Delano Squires on. He is with the Heritage Foundation. He's actually the director of the Center for Human Flourishing, and he has a new book out called The Vanishing Black Family. And I want to, before we get to the solution, because half of the book is about the problem, the second half is all about how do we fix it, which I love. So let me start quickly. Show us who the black family was, because it's my understanding, healthier than the white family back in 1960. Who was the black family?
1: So Glenn, one of the things that I write in chapter one of The Vanishing Black Family, right? And you would appreciate this as a historian. I actually start with the history of American chattel slavery. And I do that because my argument is that the institution of slavery and the institution of marriage are fundamentally incompatible, right? Marriage comes with a series of duties, obligations, responsibilities, expectations.
0: The
1: expectation that I live with my spouse, that my husband will protect me and provide for me, none of which can be guaranteed when you are owned by a third party. You or your spouse is owned by a third party. But one of the things that I found is that when emancipation came, formerly enslaved men and women traveled hundreds of miles to find family members, took out ads across the country in newspapers to find family members. And I actually document this in chapter one of The Vanishing Black Family. I document people finding spouses after 20, 25, 30, 40 years of being separated. So again, I start there because I want to show that what happened post 1960s wasn't always the norm. And the basic argument in the book is that the marriage culture and family structure that was the norm from the end of the Civil War through the end of the Civil Rights Movement is now the exception. And part of what I argue in the second half of the book is we need to get back to where things were. Obviously, this is Go ahead.
0: Go ahead.
1: No, I was going to say, obviously, we live in a modern society and dating and, you know, norms and marriage norms have changed for everyone. But it shouldn't be the case, Glenn, that particularly in our largest cities, for instance, in Washington, D.C., 77% of black children are born to unmarried parents, compared to 93% of white children born to married parents. That is a 70 percentage point gap. So for the people on the left who talk so much about racial equity, my challenge to them in throughout The Vanishing Black Family is to answer this question. How is it that you demand racial equity in every institution except the institution of marriage and for every structure except for family structure?
0: So, The problem is, just like we were talking about before, trying to get people to do the hard work, because it's not sexy and it's not fun. It takes time and effort. And especially when you have a culture that is built on fast food, built on fun, feel good, all of this stuff. How are you going to piece the families back together? How are you going to appeal to the men and say, no, you have a responsibility? You gotta stay in a, you gotta get married, stay married, and not have sex with a whole bunch of women and children all over every, how do you do that? What is the solution here?
1: So part of my solution is, again, to, accurately describe the problem. So I'm observing symptoms, and I'm saying that this is the diagnosis, and two things really quick that I do in the first half of the Vanishing Black Family, is I speak to the issue of black leaders, the failure of black leaders post 1960s to adequately address this issue. And then I double click on that and talk about the failure of the black church to adequately address this issue, and how the rise of liberation theologians, and sort of you think of Pastor Senator Raphael Warnock as an archetype.
0: Yeah.
1: These people are actually going to be impediments to rebuilding the black family, not assets. So when I move forward to solutions, I basically call for all hands on deck approach to family reconstruction and call for a revival movement, first and foremost led by the church and by pastors, the types of pastors who still preach the gospel and believe the Bible. I talk about the role of HBCUs, right? So this is both in terms of research, coursework around, you know, black family relations, and even I'll give a very practical and novel idea. Recommend that HBCUs provide their grounds, the campus grounds, for couples in the community to have weddings and receptions. And all that the school would ask for in return is access to some of the photographs and the video, so that the school can then turn around and create on-campus messaging around the importance of marriage and family, right? Because my argument, Glenn, is that the ring by spring and MRS degree culture that is the norm at Southern or conservative Christian universities, there's no reason something like that can't spring up organically at HBCU. So I have to tell you
0: BYU is very marriage centric, very marriage centric. Because they believe in big families and children and, you know, that that is sacred, that unit. But the culture today is pushes again. Wait, you're in college and you're going to get married. What is wrong with you? Mm-hmm. I mean, that is such a big boulder to push out of the way.
1: It is. Now I can think of, you talked about BYU. I know graduates from Hillsdale, Liberty University.
0: Yeah.
1: I talked to an intern at Heritage the other day. She said she estimated about 55% of her classmates are either in long-term relationships, engaged, or married by the time they finish their undergraduate studies.
0: Excellent.
1: And she said it actually creates pressure on those who are not. And I said, oh boy, I would love that problem at HBCU. Yeah. I would love to deal with that problem.
0: Yeah.
1: There's an institutional response. One of the things that makes this book different than anything else that people have seen, is that I also name the political obstacles to a marriage revival movement. Obviously, they include feminists. They include LGBT activists. They include abortionists, because Planned Parenthood understands that close to 90% of women who seek abortions are unmarried. So more marriage means less business for Planned Parenthood. They also include big government liberals, because for them, the answer is not, you know, a different and stronger family structure. For them, it's always more government spending to address issues in low income communities. And then I talk about the importance of media. And obviously you would appreciate this. Someone in the media, but I argue in that chapter, this is chapter 8 of The Vanishing Black Family, that you cannot sow Snoop Dogg and reap The Cosby Show. Right. Because I talk about the impact of 40 plus years of hip hop culture, close to 35, 40 plus years of young men in inner city neighborhoods who most closely identify with the artists, hearing the people that they look up to referring to the young women in their community as, you know, sexually promiscuous, as all types of degrading names and terms. Those things are not healthy or are not good for healthy, relationship bonds, marital relationships, or they don't create the types of environments where couples can thrive and children can benefit from both parents. So it's an institutional response. There's an individual response. But the biggest thing that I argue is that we have to reframe the issue of family reconstruction. And this goes for Americans across the board, not just in the Black community. But we have to reframe the issue of family reconstruction away from the desires of adults and towards the rights and needs of children, specifically the idea that children have a right to the affection, protection, connection, correction, and direction of the one man and one woman that created them, and that right is best exercised in a loving, low-conflict home. So it's about reframing the issue and then giving that message to the most important institutions needed to drive cultural change.
0: This sounds like a must-read book and a must-have on your shelf book, The Vanishing Black Family, How Welfare and Feminism Made Marriage Optional and Children Vulnerable. Most important part of it is half of it is just on the solutions. Delano, if there's anything I can do to help you on this, please let me know.
1: Thank you, Glenn.
0: I so appreciate your work. You're spot on this. Thank you.
1: Thank you, Glenn.
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3: U.S. military recruitment is up. In 2025, the U.S. saw the highest military recruiting numbers in 15 years across 5 branches, Army, Navy, Marine Corps, Air Force, and Space Force. That momentum is continuing into 2026. So far, every branch has exceeded its recruitment goals through at least April of this year. In fact, the U.S. Army says it has already met its 2026 recruiting goals 4 months early, with more than 61,500 future soldiers signing contracts. 21-year-old Jessica Sigchi from New York signed up for the Army.
4: I'm the youngest siblings out of 9 siblings, and first one to graduate college recently, first one to join the Army, and eventually first one to join NYPD.
3: Army Lieutenant Colonel Oliver Karp leads recruitment in New York City.
5: 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They're going to do everything they can to support you from the time you enter until the time that you retire.
3: With Military Matters, Brian Yenis, Fox News.
6: 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It's a time to promote back-to-school well check exams and vision screenings for young children. 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Newborn to 2-month-olds are adjusting to light and learning to focus. They take interest in objects very close to them. 2 to 4 months, the eyes are learning to work together and track a moving object. Watch for inward or outward turning eyes and delays in tracking moving objects. 5 to 8 months, your kiddos have developed 3D and color vision. Watch for reaching, recognizing, and recalling an object from across the room. 9 to 12 months, babies should be judging distance very well. And from 2 to 6 years, they should have normal vision milestones like enhanced hand-eye coordination, ability to read an eye chart, letter and object recognition, improved visual memory, and advanced reading skills. For more health news, go to foxnewshealth.com. House Call for Health, I'm Anna Eliopoulos, Fox News.
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8: You know what's weird?
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8: 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Goering said, "Oh, I didn't know anything about it. Would you still support Hitler knowing about it?" Yes. It just reminds me what the Democrats are doing now.
9: Yeah.
8: It don't matter how bad Fauci did things, they're going to still defend it.
9: Yeah.
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I will tell you, look at how vindictive the people are. They say they're doing this because they love and respect, but look at how vindictive they are. If you don't fall in line, you're dead to them. You give those people power, as Lindsey Graham said. Boy, what you will do to get power, and I hope to God you never get it. You have Mamdani now admitting people that are putting these supermarkets together. They're now admitting the city has no idea how to run a grocery store. And so they're looking for people. And that's the problem. When he was saying that they would just come in and say, you have to grow this. Well, wait, that doesn't grow here. That's why central planning doesn't work, because the people who are in charge have no idea how to grow things. What grows where? They have no idea. Do you really think that the people in Washington know how to do your job? I'll bet you, if you work at a factory or something, really pretty much any business, how many times have you worked in a business where you knew the people up at top, they knew how to do your job? They could do your job. They knew it inside and out. And they had a real handle on what was happening in the front of the house or on the front line. They knew it. They were in touch with it. And

0: and you could look at them and go, I can see why they're making that decision. That's a wise decision. How many times have you worked for somebody like that? Now, they're there in the building with you, or they're in just that one company. Do you really think Washington, D.C., or these big city governments that have, none of these people have any experience at all how to work the free market, how the market even works? Their whole thing is communism. It's Marxism. Read it. I urge you, if you have not read Karl Marx, you must read Karl Marx. It's insanity. You read it and you're like, that makes no sense whatsoever. They're basing all of their economic policies on that? No. No. Because it, you know, it will, it'll choke us to death the way it does every single time.
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0: So, what I'm about to lay out for you here on Torch, but this will give you a real strong direction. You know, I say this is 1984. 1984 is right now. When you think of that book, what jumps out at you? Most people will think totalitarianism. We just went through this in 2020. It was 1984. The state controlled everything, told everybody what to do, and you had to do it. That's not the big part of 1984. It's not the jackbooted thugs. That's not the important part. The important part is they changed everything. They changed history. They changed the way you spoke. We're seeing parts of this now on all this new language. You can't say that. You must say this. That's part of 1984. But what we're about to head into, and this is, again, seeing over the horizon. If you're a fast food listener, this is probably not the show for you. Because I look over the horizon. I look for deeper and longer term problems and solutions. You want to fix culture? You don't fix that overnight. How is culture broken? Culture was broken a little bit at a time, and it took us 30 years, 40 years to destroy our culture and get to where we are now. It's going to take individuals making individual choices a little bit at a time to fix culture. And there's some big things that'll happen along the way. If you want to fix our problems, you have to A, actually see the problem, diagnose the problem, and especially if you can see over the horizon and see it coming your way, then you're not playing catch up. And I'm going to tell you about a problem that is over the horizon that you won't play, you can't play catch up. On this one, there will be no catch up to play. You must do it now. And all of our problems, when it all comes down to it, it's not going to be the big politician that fixes it. It's not going to, the fixes are not going to come from Washington. They're not going to come from Donald Trump. They're not going to come from a Napoleon. They're not going to come from, you know, some Mamdani. It's not. It's going to come from people remembering who they are, remembering what is important, remembering what life can be like. It doesn't have to be this way. It doesn't have to be this way. What I'm going to show you is not hard. It's not hard. But you have to think about it. You have to do something. And if we don't do certain things, we will be living in the worst part of 1984. The absolute erasure of everything that we know is true. And I give you several examples of stories that are happening right now, and everybody's rolling their eyes and they're thinking it's no big deal. And I'm telling you, it's a massive deal, because when it becomes the norm, it's too late. So if you just want somebody to tell you what's happened and, you know, who to vote for, if you want to be way ahead so you're not panicked and your friends will look to you and go, what the hell is happening, or why are you doing that? You can tell them and you can grow a solution instead of just admiring the problem. GlennBeck.com/torch. 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I say we're trying to save the republic, but the truth is, how I end the show every day, may God save the republic. Glenn Beck is on.
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0: front, I'm Paul Stevens, Fox News. News that at least one person has been killed so far as Hurricane Lala continues to sweep across Hawaii. Fox Weather's Katie Byrne in Honolulu.
1: We've already seen the damage it's caused over on the Big Island, where the governor says we've already seen a number of homes damaged. More than a dozen roofs have been ripped off. Two homes have been completely swept away because of just heavy rainfall. One spot on the Big Island has picked up more than 3 feet of rain. So mudslides are also possible. That's something that officials are looking out for. Officials here are also warning people that these winds could pick things up and send them flying as projectiles because of how strong they are. The good news is the worst of it for us is hitting in the overnight hours, so no one's really outside.
0: And almost 70% of the Big Island has reportedly lost power because of those winds. Hawaii Governor Josh Green already declaring a state of emergency. Meantime, in Indiana, at least 6 people, including a 4-year-old boy, have died as devastating flooding sweeps across that state. Rescue operations underway. Some areas got more than 11 inches of rain in just 2 days, pushing rivers to record levels. Fox Weather meteorologist Adam Klotz with the latest.
2: Flooding along the White River, all because of a week of really, really heavy rain. A lot of these communities getting up close to a foot of rain, and it's taken a couple of days, but that all working its way down into creeks, into rivers. And really the last couple of days, we've seen some serious flooding across these regions where some people have been told to evacuate their homes along the White River. What's coming up next? We still have that stationary front, but finally a little bit of movement from some of the heaviest rain. Yes, it could still rain, but that heavy, heavy rain beginning to work its way a little more off towards the east. So the heaviest rain today, probably shifting more towards the mid-Atlantic. You're still seeing some heavy rain, but really think Pennsylvania getting down towards D.C.
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5: That heat's going to be out there for one more day.
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0: At least 12 people are dead, 10 others seriously hurt this after a bus crash in Hungary. Police say the bus was carrying Polish tourists home from a pilgrimage in Bosnia. It veered off the M3 motorway and overturned in a ditch around 1 a.m. in the morning, local time, around 87 miles east of Budapest. Nearly 60 people were on board, several passengers becoming trapped beneath the bus. Investigators believe the driver may have fallen asleep and caused the crash. Police have taken the driver into custody. What's next for Luigi Mangione following his stunning admission this past week in federal court?
7: More court appearances await the 28-year-old. After pleading guilty to 2 federal stalking charges last Friday, Mangione is set to face sentencing on December 18th. Federal prosecutor Jamie McDonald said that he'll be seeking life imprisonment. Following his guilty pleas, Mangione admitted to fatally shooting UnitedHealthcare CEO Brian Thompson on December 4th, 2024. The University of Pennsylvania grad is scheduled to appear in court on September 8th as he's facing state charges, including second-degree murder. His defense filed a motion to dismiss the charges due to New York's double jeopardy statute. Laura Cantor, Fox News.
0: A 19-year-old under arrest after a shooting at Virginia State University early Saturday that left 5 people hurt. Police saying Cameron Harris of Henrico, Virginia, was found hidden in a dormitory closet more than 14 hours after the gunfire. Harris is not a student at the school. The victims ranging in age from 17 to 23. One person still in critical condition. Only one of those hurt is, in fact, a student. He has since left the hospital. Harris facing now at least 8 felony warrants, including malicious wounding and firearms charges. Police have not announced a possible motive in all of this. Classes at the school are set to begin tomorrow on Monday. I'm Paul Stevens, and this is Fox News.
8: Well, welcome. Welcome to the Janelle King Show. I'm Janelle King, and this is Extra 106.3. And this is where we discuss kitchen table topics that are typically banned from family gatherings, but are absolutely necessary in order to have a strong republic. And today's table topic, it's white liberals and black gatekeepers. White liberals and black gatekeepers. I've tried to avoid directly addressing these issues by talking about the concerns and talking about the dangers of them and talking about the results that we've seen as a result of white liberals and black gatekeepers. Because to be honest, I didn't want to highlight something that, in my opinion, wasn't going to serve people well, wasn't going to put them in the right frame of mind spiritually or emotionally. But I don't think that's true. And I think it's at a point now where it's increasingly impossible to avoid this topic. So I felt that I had no choice but to call it out. You know, one of my favorite economists, Thomas Sowell, said, "Racism is not dead, but it's on life support, and it's kept alive by politicians, race hustlers, and people who get a sense of superiority by denouncing others as racist." Let me say that one more time. He said that racism is not dead, but it is on life support, kept alive by politicians, race hustlers, and people who get a sense of superiority by denouncing others as racist. You know, this quote is one of the best that I have seen, and that I will venture to say is one of the most accurate. And today I'm going to share with you who I believe the biggest culprit of this perpetuation of racism is today, particularly in America. And that's white liberals and black gatekeepers. So it's the white people who live in their guilt, so much so that they've developed the savior complex, followed by, or in some cases led by, black gatekeepers, those who in many cases have escaped the grips of poverty, may have come from a single parent home, but now are raising their children in an intact family, who have achieved success and defied the odds, but for some reason, they have little faith in the ability of others who are in those same scenarios. So they take on this toxic caretaker role that makes them the voice of reason, the controller of decisions, and the constant bearer of bad news. Together, these archetypes are destroying the black community, but not just the black community. Society as a whole is being led into destruction. And I have to talk about it because it's white liberals and black gatekeepers who are currently marching in DC and in Chicago, advocating for the National Guard to leave and not be a part of helping to reduce crime. It was the white liberal women who marched around wearing pink hats, carrying black baby dolls, all in this fight for abortion. It was the white liberals and the black gatekeepers who enlisted the so-called civil rights leaders like MLK to push policies and agendas that have led to the detriment of the black community. And yes, yes, I said it correctly. MLK and some of these other civil rights leaders led black people into the detriment of our community and left us under these weird stereotypes and narratives that are more than just embarrassing, but they're severely inaccurate. It's the white liberals who calls me names. It's the black gatekeepers who attack me endlessly on social media simply because I won't fall in line. And if we don't put a face on it, it will never end. You know, Malcolm X gets a bad rep because of his spiritual or his faith beliefs. However, he carried this title of being violent or disruptive, although the only violence we saw when he was alive at any of his speeches occurred when he was murdered. Yet on the flip side, We have MLK, the man of nonviolence. Yet violence broke out everywhere he went. Don't worry, we're going to go into that. I'm going to give you a possible explanation as to why that occurred with MLK, Mr. Nonviolence, but not Malcolm X. But we'll get to that. So why is that welcomed? Why does it appear that black gatekeepers give a pass when it comes to protesting violently and being disruptive? We say things like, white liberals are Antifa. And that has a negative connotation. But when we see black people do the very same thing, the black gatekeepers and those who follow them are simply fed up. They're tired. They're upset. As if that gives them a license to be destructive. Could it be that Malcolm understood something that MLK refused to admit? Let's see what Malcolm had to say about white liberals and these black gatekeepers, but particularly white liberals.
9: Well, the large number of white students who have gone into the South, for example, working for SNCC and other organizations.
10: Not working for SNCC or other organizations, but working for the white political machines who benefit by the voting efforts of Negroes.
9: Okay. Today, you could point to a large number of Negro leaders who have consistently betrayed Negroes in a whole host of areas.
10: They aren't really Negro leaders. These are puppets that have been put in front of the Negro community by white liberals. These are parrots that have been put in front of the Negro community by white liberals. You can't name me a Negro leader who has been, a Negro leader who has been, who has betrayed Negroes, who has not been endorsed, sanctioned, subsidized, and supported by the white liberal.
8: Fast forward to today. I know that's kind of a tough pill to swallow, but fast forward to today. Listen to how closely related Stephen Miller from the Trump administration, listen to how closely his word sounds to Malcolm's.
11: All these demonstrators that you've seen out here in recent days, all of these elderly white hippies, they're not part of the city and never have been. And by the way, most of the citizens who live in Washington, D.C. are black. This is not a city that has had any safety for its black citizens for generations. And President Trump is the one who is fixing that with the support of the Metropolitan Police Department, the support of the National Guard, and our federal law enforcement officers.
8: Right. It's uncanny. So what is going on? And I'm so sad that I have to report about this. Not because of the white liberals and the black gatekeepers who will be offended, but because of the many black and white people who are not a part of the negative agenda, who will wake up after listening to this podcast and realize the deception and the manipulation that has led to misunderstandings, to misinterpretations, to discord, to separation and pure evil. I feel for those who will question everything that they've ever heard, who will wonder about whether or not they are truly being taught correctly or being purely misled. Because the truth is, the racism ball has never left the hands of white liberals and black gatekeepers. It has served as a tool for both. From the formation of the KKK to the pushing of DEI, unfortunately, it's the same spirit. The communist approach to everything, the idea that government should be responsible for the poor. You have to understand that this concept is ancient. Even Judas, who walked with Jesus, but never fully embraced Jesus's purpose on earth, held this mentality. He wanted Jesus to overthrow the Roman government and to place the Jews in the place of power and punish the Romans. When Jesus made his focus healing and saving people for eternal life, Judas then traded Jesus in for what really mattered all along, 30 pieces of silver. His own self-promotion. So today, I'm going to have one of the toughest conversations I've had with my audience. But I pray that what will come out of it will place us on a path of healing and understanding. I ask that you listen with an open heart, an open spirit, and that you forgive yourself if you found yourself falling for these manipulation tactics, because that's what it is. And that as a result, we all become better Americans. So during the show, I'm going to look at some of the most controversial policies and perspectives and highlight how white liberals and black gatekeepers are at the center of them all. From Lyndon B. Johnson to John Lewis to school choice to reparations and so much more. We're just getting started and we have so much to discuss. Don't leave the table, because after the break, we are going in. You're listening to The Janelle King Show right here on Extra 106.3. We'll be right back.
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8: Marine Corps veteran Ricky Dennis in Arizona fell on hard times recently. He'd been living in his car for a week, and he thought he had no choice but to give up the three little dogs he's had for over a decade.
9: VA was going to put me in a transitional living house, but I couldn't take my dogs, you know what I mean? I wanted my dogs to be with me.
8: But what started as a surrender turned into a second chance thanks to a Maricopa County Shelter Diversion Navigator.
9: The lady at the dog pound, she helped me out a lot, and I'll never forget her.
8: Nora O'Gain's job is to help keep pets with the people who love them. She reached out to her network on Ricky's behalf and found him a new apartment that night, where he can keep his dogs.
10: He was ecstatic. He was so happy. He couldn't believe it himself.
9: That night I was in an apartment, you know, they helped me the street.
8: Tick pause. Jill Nato, Fox News.
11: Welcome back to the Janelle King Show. I'm Janelle King, and this is Extra 106.3, and this is where we discuss kitchen table topics that are typically banned from family gatherings but are absolutely necessary in order to have a strong republic. And today's table topic, white liberals and black gatekeepers. You know, I felt compelled to address this issue that I've long avoided to attack head on. I've talked about it in roundabout ways, and we've talked about the destructiveness of it and some of the negative results of it, but we haven't actually talked about how white liberals and black gatekeepers as a whole affects us all. And today I want to expose who I believe is the biggest culprit. The biggest culprit of perpetuating racism in America. White liberals and black gatekeepers. We see them marching in DC and Chicago and all these cities advocating for policies that promote chaos. They've historically rallied around causes like abortion and civil rights initiatives that may have been well-intended, often lead to stereotypes and false narratives about the black community, not to mention ignoring the efforts that were being made simply through moral growth and spiritual development from our countrymen and women. Behavior such as demonizing Josiah Henson, whose story written in Uncle Tom's Cabin was one of the most transformative and impactful resources leading to the emancipation. From Malcolm X's perspective, understanding the true nature of this manipulation is crucial. You know, Malcolm warned us about the destructive influence of those who seek to divide us. And while I don't share all of his perspectives, one I do believe we can agree on is that he saw the game that was being played. He advocated for assimilation more than integration. And that has a lot to do with the problems we see today. Here's an unpopular opinion. Raising a child to hate another human based on the color of their skin is just as inhumane as forcing them to integrate while hate still exists. You see, making free market principles and other aspects of the human experience the focus can help us achieve things while working together more. It pulls on our human nature and will naturally weed out those who hinder progress. For example, if there are two business owners who are selling the same product and they both set up shop across the street from each other, and let's say there's one that only sells to whites, whites only, and let's say there's another that sells to both blacks and whites, or let's just say it's another business that sells only to black people. So you have the whites only and the black only businesses, but then you have the businesses that sell to both. I'm willing to bet that the whites only and the blacks only salesmen will not be in business as long as the other. So it's heartbreaking to have this conversation. This is not an easy conversation, but I do believe it's necessary for healing. So I'm going to start with a policy that is typically opposed by Democrats and driven by white liberals and black gatekeepers. That's school choice. I remember speaking about why it's important to give parents the choice to determine how their child should be educated. And I was shouted down by black liberals, and I even had a white liberal woman tell me that she could raise black children better than I could ever. That's right. Her words were, "I can raise black children better than you." Beyond the fact that it sounds absolutely ridiculous because melanin does not have anything to do with whether or not you can parent or you're a good parent. But most importantly, it was the bold disrespect. Doesn't sound like someone who believes in peace. It didn't sound like someone who believed that black people were oppressed. She didn't care about whether I felt oppressed in that moment. Furthermore, supporting school choice is essential for empowering families, especially in the black community. It provides parents with freedom to select the best educational environment for their child. Whether that's a traditional public school, a private school, a charter school, or homeschooling, it's based on their child's needs and their values. You see, school choice fosters competition, which can lead to higher standards and better results across all schools. But unfortunately, for white liberals and black gatekeepers who oppose school choice, they argue that it drains resources from public schools and that is unfair to disadvantaged students. Well, you want to know what's unfair? Forcing a kid to have to sit in a classroom where it's impossible to learn. You want to know what drains public school resources? Having to hire additional resource officers. Having to tighten up, in some cases, the school budget because it's the school board that's taking the money and giving themselves raises rather than giving teachers raises. But all these things can happen when there's no competition. It's ignoring the students who have been disadvantaged for decades. And the fact that many of these people do not have children in failing schools. Many of those, it's the white liberals and the black gatekeepers who have their kids in private school while they're telling everybody else, your child should go to a failing school. You know, they often push the narrative that public schools should be the only option, asserting that choice will undermine the system and widen inequalities, but also send the same students they claim to protect into their children's classrooms. Not to mention, they ignore the fact that many of the school boards are self-focused and that there are parents who want to be involved in their child's PTA, but unfortunately, many of the failing schools have inactive PTAs due to a lack of participation. Everyone shouldn't have to suffer and be a part of maintaining the status quo. It just shouldn't be acceptable. But the truth is, real equality comes from giving families real options, especially for black children who deserve to have opportunities as everyone else. Supporting school choice is about strengthening communities, restoring faith in education, and giving every child a fair shot at success. I can talk about this for hours. But for the sake of time, we're going to move on to another major issue that is supported heavily by white liberals and black gatekeepers, and that's crime. Not in their community, though. Not in their neighborhood, in other people's neighborhoods. Mostly low-income, black and brown communities. As Stephen Miller mentioned earlier, why are there middle-aged white women fighting the National Guard's presence in D.C.? Why are there wealthy black people traveling from Atlanta to Chicago to tell Chicagoans that they should not have security? They're coming from neighborhoods that don't have these same type of problems. All while there are several black residents, white residents, low income residents who support it. What type of message does that send? It says we, the white liberals and the black gatekeepers, we know what's best for you. Even though we don't have to live in your environment. And the truth is, crime deeply harms families and neighborhoods. Families that deserve to feel safe and to have an opportunity to achieve success, starting with being able to walk outside of their home safely. So let's take a step back. Because in the 1960s, the black community was driven by hope, economic opportunity, and strong families. That was a time when community meant support and stability and progress, not tearing down your own businesses. Families were intact, meaning fathers were in the home, mothers were nurturing and parent-focused. They took time with their children. But over the years, a combination of broken families, a lack of economic opportunities because we tear them down, and persistent crime started to take its toll. So here we are, where we have the white liberals and the black gatekeepers perpetuating the weak narratives that Democrats use to protect high crime rates. Many of the excuses we hear for high crime rates include blaming the systematic racism. Poor schools, yet they hate school choice. Or even blaming the victim, saying many are biologically predispositioned to violence. Godly. And that they're simply in the wrong environment. Some say it's because of a cycle of poverty, a cycle that they won't help us get off of. Or that the system is designed to trap certain communities and all these excuses. First of all, the problem is that when you look at these excuses, they either haven't been proven or they have when it comes to outliers, but they've also been overcome. And that's the danger of using outliers to justify general statements. Here's one. Look at Jimmy across the street. His mother is on food stamps because she lost her job due to being sexually abused by her boss, and now nobody in the community will hire her. It may be true. But does it occur often enough to create a policy that now all businesses must hire women who claim to be abused? Of course not. It simply sounds like an excuse rather than a genuine issue. And real change doesn't come from excuses. It comes from accountability, from personal responsibility, and for strong leadership. The tragic reality is when crime runs unchecked, it destroys the lives of others and it stalls progress. especially for the communities that need the help the most. We have to acknowledge the problem. We got to confront it head on and restore the values of discipline, responsibility, and safety. Abortion has been promoted as a choice, an option. In case you find yourself in an unwanted pregnancy. However, the reality is that it all has a devastating effect, particularly on Black families. According to the Center for Disease Control, the CDC and Prevention, Black women are about 3 to 4 times more likely to have an abortion than a white woman. This isn't just a statistic. It's a reflection of a crisis. The Black community has sat at 13% for decades. We haven't grown. It's a crisis. And it's a crisis where the most vulnerable among us are targeted and pushed into a decision that can fracture communities and limit opportunities for generations. And many of our white liberal and Black gatekeeper friends defend abortion, particularly for Black women, claiming it's about reproductive rights, even though you're not reproducing. They say it's about personal choice, even though the only person that matters is the mom, not the child. But their real excuses are often about advancing a cultural agenda, arguing that abortion helps to empower women. Although many of the women who experience abortion, upward to about 80%, also experience depression. They say it's about preventing overpopulation, as if we are supposed to be in control of that. Guess we're all like mini gods out here. They say that it gives women control over their bodies. Gosh. These narratives, I know they sound compassionate. I know they do. And my heart aches for women who have experienced abortion to find out later how just terrible and destructive it is. My heart aches to have to carry the weight of that for the rest of your life. It's not fair to lie to people in order to push an agenda, to play chess with people's lives. You know, these narratives, like I said, they sound so compassionate, but they ignore harsh truths. It's a silent genocide. And while we have all of these young activists talking about genocide over in the Middle East, they ignore the genocide that they support right here in America. We must stand for life, protecting the most vulnerable and empowering Black families to thrive. We need to march for life and for intact families. So there's another topic that is often pushed by our white liberal and Black gatekeepers, and it's reparations. You know, there's a number of celebrities, white liberals, Black gatekeepers who push this topic, and it's astounding. Why should anyone pay the penalty for someone else's wrongdoing? It's crazy. And why should I expect to be paid for something that I have not earned, or in this case, experienced? Not to mention the fact that I have 100% more opportunities today than those who actually experienced slavery. I know it's not the emotional response. I know it's not the compassionate, loving response, but it's the honest response. Personally, in our house, we think that there has to be some form of brain damage to think that without getting a check, I am not made whole from the historic past of my race. As if a check will somehow make all of those who feel superior not feel that way, or that it will level out the proverbial playing field, or that it will make the inferior, many people of color, feel less inferior. Money has never healed emotional wounds, and it never will. And I get it. to the person who could use a few extra dollars, that sounds harsh. But what if you took that same amount of time to advocate for reparations and you used it to solve a problem in the form of starting a business? Distributing reparations is neither practical nor fair for the American people as a whole. The United States is the most diverse nation in the world, with a long history of striving for equality and equal opportunity, regardless of race, regardless of how we started. It hasn't been a smooth road or a pretty road, but we have been on this road nonetheless. But creating a system that compensates one group for past wrongs raises questions. Who truly qualifies? How do you determine who is eligible? And based on what criteria? We can't accurately or fairly assign responsibility across generations in a way that doesn't create more division or unfairly benefit some while penalizing others. To the supporters who often argue that reparations is about justice. Yeah, but fair justice must be based on accountability and equal treatment, not blanketed payments to entire communities. It's fundamentally unfair to give cash payments to individuals who weren't directly impacted. And unfortunately, the challenges we have today is impossible. And unfortunately, the challenges we have today make it impossible to trace every single individual back to slavery to ensure that everyone that's being paid should rightfully be paid. I mean, we can assume, we can speculate, but we can't prove it. There isn't a case study alive that we can point to. Furthermore, the costs of reparations would be staggering, potentially trillions of dollars that we do not have. Remember, we are in debt as a country. That means we don't have it. We ain't got it. These payments would place an enormous burden on all of us as taxpayers who have done nothing wrong. You see, the white guilt that drives white liberals and the superiority, savior complex that drives black gatekeepers to push this narrative is harmful to the people they think they are helping. We should focus on policies that promote opportunity and personal responsibility, regardless of race or background. In the end, true progress comes from creating opportunities for all Americans, supporting education, fostering economic growth, and removing barriers rather than attempting to fix the past with cash. Fairness means treating people equally today, not rewarding some for events that happened generations ago. As my mom and dad used to say, I know it's tight, but it's right. It's tight, but it's right. And the more we spend on this topic, the more schools we continue to, the more schools will continue to fail in our neighborhoods, the more black families will fall apart, the more hopelessness will root itself, and the list goes on and on. And I can't close this segment without mentioning a few leaders that we have to address. You know, the leader of the White Liberal Committee himself and Mr. Good Trouble, Lyndon B. Johnson and John Lewis. Let's first talk about Johnson, a man whose name is often linked to the civil rights movement, but those who truly understand him and know his beliefs and actions, it tells a different story. You see, Johnson played a key role in shaping modern America by understanding who he really was. Helps us see the bigger picture. Lyndon B. Johnson was a complicated figure, but after signing the Civil Rights Act of 1964, he famously said, thanks to this, I'll have those N-words voting Democrat for 200 years. The statement that reveals much about his intentions. He may have believed he was doing the right thing. I mean, who knows? I don't know what's in his head. But his ultimate goal was political gain. His words weren't about equality. They weren't about helping people. They were about holding power. Even if it meant using racial division to do it. Then we have John Lewis, an iconic figure in American history, born in Alabama. He was known for walking with MLK and his role in the civil rights movement as we know it. He was one of the original freedom fighters, and one of the most famous moments was his participation in the Selma marches, specifically the march across the Edmund Pettus Bridge in 1965, which was also known as Bloody Sunday, where we saw law enforcement officers use tear gas and violence against peaceful protesters attempting to march for voting rights. Lewis, then 25 years old, was beaten. It's a tragic story, but often used to guilt and manipulate Black Americans if we want to tell the truth. They use it to guilt them into supporting Democrat policies. But the truth is that the advocates of nonviolence tend to always find themselves in violent positions. And before you say it's because of hatred, check out what this historian and filmmaker Chad O. Jackson discovered.
7: They specifically chose places because they understood that they had a better chance of getting things captured on camera versus just going any old where in the South.
12: Mm-hmm.
7: They specifically chose Birmingham. They specifically chose Montgomery. They specifically chose these places because they knew the kind of picturesque imagery that they would get.
12: Mm-hmm.
7: Which is interesting because when you look at Birmingham and Montgomery, there was communist activity going on as early as the 1910s.
12: Mm-hmm.
7: This is documented in Robert G. Kelly's book, Hammer and Hoe, who documents, I mean, he's a leftist, he's a Marxist, but even he admits in this book, Hammer and Hoe, that yeah, communist activity was going on. And that's important to note because there was this long kind of standing Hatfield and McCoy-esque, like, tit for tat kind of friction that was going on in these places.
12: Yeah.
7: So by the time you get to the 1960s, it appears as though, oh, they just hate Negroes. It wasn't that at all. It was, we don't like communists, and a bunch of these Negroes are communists.
12: Hmm.
7: And so that's really what it was. There's a lot of backstory that the media just ignores.
12: Yeah.
7: And so when it comes to King and your question as to whether he was a peaceful man or not, he went around saying that he was nonviolent, but he would rely on violence to push his movement forward. An example of this.
12: That's all communists do.
7: Right. That's all they do. An example of this is that they went into Birmingham, Alabama, and they were kind of traversing the country, the South, trying to pull this off in other counties and others. King and his contingent, they're going to come into Albany and they're going to try to do their demonstrating and all this. And we're going to have to arrest them because they're not pulling permits. They're not going through the proper means to do their demonstrations. In this country, we have a First Amendment right to freedom of speech. However, we are also a country of law and order. We still have to control for traffic, for noise, and all the things. So you have to pull a permit to make sure that you have protection to do your demonstration. We're not going to infringe on your right to free speech. But King's contingent, they didn't pull the permits. They didn't go through the proper channels because they wanted to invite violence against themselves to get it caught on camera.
12: It's the same thing that BLM happened.
7: Exactly.
12: I mean, it does today.
7: Exactly. Exactly. Yeah. So they went into Albany. The police chief knew what they were doing. So what he did was he said, once these jails fill up, we have no choice but to use means to disperse the crowd, which includes the dogs, which includes the hoses. We don't want to do that. So what we're going to do is we're going to go to the neighboring towns, let them know that King's coming in, and ask them to make space in their jails. So once our jail is full to capacity, we can start sending them to the other jails.
12: Yeah.
7: So
12: do it as quietly and as peacefully as possible to not give them those, photo opportunities.
7: Exactly. Those photo ops. And so they were unsuccessful in Albany, and so they went to Birmingham.
11: I know we want to believe the best in people and their intentions, but we have to shift our focus to action and behavior. And when you do that, you can clearly see the problem. In order for racism to die, we have to kill white guilt inspect intentions, and expose the savior complex, a complex we will explore along with my final thoughts

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4: 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He has to be forthcoming with the information that pardon applied to. So he is actually in a situation where he's pleading the fifth. So it causes a conundrum of like, what was your pardon for?
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7: Marine Corps veteran Ricky Dennis in Arizona fell on hard times recently. He'd been living in his car for a week, and he thought he had no choice but to give up the three little dogs he's had for over a decade.
8: VA was going to put me in a transitional living house, but I couldn't take my dogs, you know what I mean? 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
7: But what started as a surrender turned into a second chance thanks to a Maricopa County Shelter Diversion Navigator.
8: The lady at the dog pound, she helped me out a lot, and I'll never forget her.
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9: He was ecstatic. He was so happy. 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
8: That night I was in an apartment. You know, they helped me get off the street.
7: Take pause. Jill Nadeau, Fox News.
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11: Welcome back to the Janelle King Show. I'm Janelle King, and this is Extra 106.3. This is where we discuss kitchen table topics that are typically and from family gatherings, but are absolutely necessary in order to have a strong republic. And today's table topic, white liberals and black gatekeepers. So before the break, we discussed the problem that we continue to sweep under the rug, this whole savior liberalism, which is perpetuated by white liberals and black gatekeepers. So if you missed it, go back and listen to it because we don't have a lot of time and I want to jump into why I think this is happening. So as I stated before, I think it's rooted in white guilt and the savior complex. It's something that many people talk about, but what does it really mean? And more importantly, what is it doing to America? Well, for far too long, we've been told that the best way to move forward is by dwelling on the past and making amends for things many of us didn't do personally. But I'm here to tell you that white guilt is not progress. It's simply pity. And it's time to leave it behind. White guilt is often seen as a form of remorse or accountability, but what it really is, more often than not, is a sense of pity. It's an emotional response to historical wrongs that some

0: sometimes turns into an attempt to make amends by giving away without asking, or by feeling ashamed of your very identity. And here's the problem. Pity doesn't build a stronger nation. It weakens it. It fosters a sense of superiority. And in some, the shame in others. When we don't want your pity, we don't need it. And we also don't need to be saved. But what is the savior complex? It's when individuals believe that they have the power and the obligation to save others, often at the expense of their own responsibility and discernment. While it might sound noble, the savior complex is dangerous, and it leads to dependency, where people turn to external saviors instead of taking accountability for their own lives. It fosters a sense of superiority, where some believe that they know what's best for others. Al Sharpton, Jamal Bryant, Stacey Abrams. We know the real progress comes from empowering individuals, encouraging responsibility, personal responsibility, and trusting in the strength of the community to stand on its own two feet. We do not need to be saved. Black Americans have everything we need to stay on our own two feet. Real progress isn't about pity or handouts. It's about responsibility. It's about recognizing that we are not defined by the color of our skin, but yes, by the content of our character, but also by our work ethic and our willingness to build a better future. America was built on opportunity, responsibility, and hard work, not on guilt or shame. And here's the truth. Dwelling on the past and trying to heal it while ignoring the present only divides. Dwelling on the past and trying to heal it while ignoring the present only divides us further. When we focus on guilt, we spend precious energy trying to undo history instead of fixing today's problems. Nearly every nation and culture have dark chapters. And what sets us apart is our capacity to learn, to grow, and to move forward. America's greatness is rooted in the belief that we can all be better today than we were yesterday. To drop the pity, drop the guilt, drop the savior complex. It's an illusion that keeps us stuck. True strength comes from accountability, from learning from our history, but not being defined by it. We can't afford to let guilt be the guide or the savior complex lead. Our future depends on how we choose to act today. Are we going to embrace the values that built this nation? Are we going to be paralyzed by pity and division? The choice is ours. And I urge you to look forward, to work hard, and to build a better America. Until then, stay unafraid, stay unapologetic, and never stop seeking the truth.
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6: 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Newborn to two-month-olds are adjusting to light and learning to focus. They take interest in objects very close to them. 2 to 4 months, the eyes are learning to work together and track a moving object. Watch for inward or outward turning eyes and delays in tracking moving objects. 5 to 8 months, your kiddos have developed 3D and color vision. Watch for reaching, recognizing, and recalling an object from across the room. 9 to 12 months, babies should be judging distance very well. And from 2 to 6 years, they should have normal vision milestones, like enhanced hand-eye coordination, ability to read an eye chart, letter and object recognition, improved visual memory, and advanced reading skills. For more health news, go to foxnewshealth.com. 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
7: This is House Call for Health. Being home might not make breastfeeding easier for new moms. Researchers finding that work from home and stay at home moms had lower rates of exclusive breastfeeding than moms who worked outside the home. Current guidelines recommend exclusively nursing infants for the first 6 months, but researchers believe issues may arise due to the lack of formal support for mothers at home. The study's lead researcher saying many people assume moms at home would have higher breastfeeding rates because of physical proximity to their infants, but other factors can interfere with breastfeeding success. For stay-at-home moms, the constant workload with no paycheck, making continuous household and childcare demands. And for work-from-home moms, the lack of set hours or formal recognition found in outside jobs. Researchers say that workplace support, no matter where a mom works, could help improve these statistics. Findings appear in the Western Journal of Nursing Research. 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
10: A tropical storm continues to drench Hawaii. I'm Ann Carrick, Fox News. Torrential rain and dangerous winds are pounding the islands despite narrowly missing a direct landfall. Experts predict the worst is yet to come, with some areas facing widespread power outages. Fox meteorologist Katie Byrne in Honolulu.
11: Hawaii Governor Josh Green is confirming that one person has died in a storm-related car accident over in the South Point area of the Big Island. One spot right outside of Hilo on the Big Island has already picked up more than 3 feet of rain. And lots of the hotels around here are preparing for the possibility of outages. They have flashlights ready for guests just in case. But we know already more than 100,000 customers have lost power in Hawaii. Most of those outages, of course, are over on the Big Island, where roughly 70% of customers who live there are without power and going into the overnight in the dark completely.
10: Storm Lala's impacts far from over across the islands. At least 6 people reported dead after rounds of heavy rain bring rivers in Indiana to record levels. Fox Weather's Adam Klotz.
12: It's really north of the Indianapolis suburbs where we've seen the absolute worst of this. And we've been stuck in a setup where we've seen round after round of heavy showers. In some of these communities, as much as a foot of rain has fallen over the course of the last week. All of that, the last several days, working its way down into streams and rivers. Ultimately, the largest river there, the White River, which runs through Indianapolis, that is where we've seen a whole lot of this flooding. We're up into the moderate to major stage with a lot of this. Now, there is a little bit of good news where the heaviest rain may be beginning to wind down, but boy, there are still some showers out there, something we'll certainly be paying attention to, because obviously that ground absolutely saturated. Any additional rain will cause a problem, and we're still looking at a risk of flooding.
10: Hundreds of people evacuated from their homes, FEMA already approving an emergency declaration for Indiana to provide federal disaster assistance. 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
10: A 60-day ceasefire agreement between the U.S. and Iran is set to expire tomorrow without a peace deal. Fox's Madeline Rivera reports from Washington.
11: That ceasefire agreement had been interrupted by multiple days of strikes between the two sides. Reuters reports because of that, per an Iranian source, there is now no talk of an extension as they accuse the U.S. of violating the ceasefire agreement. The U.S., though, says this was all instigated by Iran when it started hitting ships transiting through the Strait of Hormuz. The president then strongly claimed in the beginning of July that the ceasefire was over, which was then followed by those strikes. The U.S. paused its attacks at the end of July in order to give diplomacy some room, administration officials say, but there had been reports that the tit-for-tat had depleted U.S. munitions.
10: The Trump administration has denied those reports about munitions shortages. The USS Lincoln is set to be replaced by the USS George Washington after having been deployed for more than 240 days. Meanwhile, another oil tanker says it was attacked on Friday while traveling through the Strait of Hormuz. One person is dead, four others wounded during a shooting at an outdoor concert Saturday evening in Lexington, Kentucky. Police responded to Charles Young Park at about 6:48 p.m. and reporting no known suspects. Lexington Police Chief Lawrence Weathers asking the public to cooperate with investigators as they search for the person or people responsible.
16: We need a whole community to come together because this is not just one issue, one problem. This affects everybody and affects a lot of people.
10: Two of the four wounded are children ages 4 and 14. Police say the surviving victims have non-life-threatening injuries. One person is dead and four others wounded after a shooting early this morning in Hartford, Connecticut. Police found about 100 people at the scene. One victim remains in critical but stable condition as investigators search for answers. I'm Ann Carrick, and this is Fox News.
9: The American Dream is alive and well with Victor Armendariz. 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
17: Hey, folks, welcome. It's the Victor Armendariz Show. I am Victor Armendariz, right here with you at the studios of Extra 106.3. Welcome all to this show. This is a family show. I try to keep it a family show, so if you got kids in the car, it's okay. They can listen. I'm a pretty good dude. I don't even cuss that much in real life, let alone on the radio. So rest assured, your kids can get educated too by listening to the Victor Armendariz Show. All right, I've got a lot today, so I don't know how much I'm going to get through, but I'll get through as much as I can. And I've got a listener question. Listen, you guys know, you guys familiar with the show, you know that I will always answer listener questions. So I do have a couple today that I'm going to get to, so stay tuned for that. And you listener out there, you know who you are. So, and any of you guys, now look, you know, this show right now, I know I get this a lot. You guys want to call in. Look, folks, when this show goes daily, we'll do phone calls, as many as I can handle. But right now, you can email me your questions at armendariz2010@gmail.com. That's armendariz2010@gmail.com. You can email me there and I'll answer your question on the show. So, all right. I'll get to the question in a second, but I've got to, gosh, we're going to talk. I'm going to start with the WNBA, which again, I didn't know existed until this stuff started making the news, you know, when it all began with Caitlin Clark, which I heard. Now, producer Bryce, you can correct me if I'm wrong. I heard that Caitlin Clark is going to be in Atlanta playing. Apparently Atlanta has a women's basketball team.
18: They do. We have the Atlanta.
17: Well, all right. I learn something every day. So, well, apparently Caitlin Clark's team is coming over here to Atlanta to play. Now, I don't know where they play, but I assume it's a high school gym. I'll catch hell for that. But I think the Caitlin Clark team is going to play the Atlanta women's basketball team. Well, at least they tell me it's a women's basketball team. They can't even define women. So apparently Caitlin Clark's going to be here. So producer Bryce, my question to you is Caitlin single and will you be attending the game?
18: She's not single. I'm pretty sure she has either a fiance or a boyfriend.
17: Ah, okay. Well,
18: will not be attending. It's $73 to get in on SeatGeek. I'm not gonna get,
17: who would want to pay that?
18: Second of all, it's at State Farm Arena, so where the Hawks play is wherever they're playing.
17: Oh, that's where they play. Oh, well, good for them.
18: Normally they do that, whenever the Indiana Fever are in town, who's Clark's team, because Caitlin Clark.
17: People actually might. Crowd. Okay, so people actually might show up.
18: Yeah.
17: What team does Sophia play on?
18: Same team as Caitlin Clark.
17: So both of them are gonna be here.
18: Correct.
17: Oh, well, there actually might be, like 50, 100 people there.
18: Yeah.
17: No, kudos to them. I think it's awesome. I mean, that league could probably do much better if they would embrace Caitlin and Sophia instead of trying to beat the hell out of them. So who knows? But, well, how about Sophia? Is she single?
18: I think so, and she's a Sports Illustrated swimsuit model.
17: Well, I'm trying to help you out, Bryce. You should go.
18: I trust me. I appreciate it. I just don't think that
17: right,
18: I have a chance.
17: I gotcha, man. Hey,
18: it's
17: never. Listen. You're looking at a dude who's 2 feet shorter than anybody, any room I walk into. Don't doubt yourself. I got myself my wife is about 2 feet taller than me. So don't doubt yourself. You might be Sophia's type. All right, folks. I'll stop that. So I'm going to get to a little bit of WNBA talk. I've got some, Iran talk. I've got some Trump talk. I've got, listen, guys, you know, this is the Victor Armendariz show. It's a show of common sense. It's a show of logic. I'm not going to sugarcoat anything. I'm not going to lie to you. I never do. As your host, you know, you can trust me. And when you tell people about my show, you can tell them they can trust me, because if I get something wrong, which rarely happens, but if I do get something wrong, I'm going to correct it. But I'm not a sycophant for any party. I don't care if you're D's or R's, whatever you are that listen to me. I just thank you for listening. But I'm not going to sugarcoat anything. Now, I'm not. You're not going to go find me voting for any lefty socialist commie Democrat, because that is that party today. Your Democrat party isn't the party of yesterday. They're not the party of Kennedy. My goodness, this Democrat party of today is not even the party of Bill Clinton. Bill Clinton couldn't be a Democrat in today's Democrat party. The only reason he gives them fodder is because Hillary makes him, because Hillary still thinks that somehow there's a path for her to be president. Don't doubt me, folks. There's such a calamity on the Democrat party side. If you had an honest news, if we had an honest media in this country, first of all, none of these Democrats would get elected again. But if we had an honest media, you would also hear a lot of these things that are going on with the Democrat Party that they won't report on. There's pure calamity going on in the Democrat Party, folks. Just take my word for it. But you look at, I mean, as we head to 2028. Now, folks, I know it's a couple of years away. But this kind of politics is ahead of the game. Just like if you're in the manufacturing business, let's say you're in the business of Christmas, the Christmas season. Well, you were having your stuff 6 months to a year ago. You had your stuff ready to come out, which is already coming out in some places, but at least by October, you're going to see Christmas stuff everywhere. Well, that stuff was already decided on and made and designed and made and everything months ago. Well, your politics, the way the presidential thing works is we're going to get past these midterms and every attention in the political world will be to who's going to be the nominees in 2028. And so this stuff happens early. And so the calamity that's going on in the Democrat Party right now, you've got Hunter Biden, who thinks he might have a pathway. And trust me, folks, don't laugh at me. Don't laugh at me. If you doubt me, you will do so at your own peril.
19: because I can promise you, you've got Hunter Biden who thinks there might be a pathway for him. You've got AOC who's leading the pack. You've got breastfeeding Buttigieg who thinks there's going to be a path for him. You've got Kamala Cackling Harris who hasn't earned anyone's vote. No one voted for her to be the nominee last time. She didn't even, and when she actually ran in a primary, she didn't even make it to the first primary state. So nobody's going to vote for her, and they're not going to be able to anoint her again. I don't think. Who knows? Maybe the establishment figures out a way to not allow their voters to vote like they always seem to do. But honestly, if there is a vote, Kamala's not going to get that vote. And then you've got, but she thinks she is, but she thinks she's got a path here. Then you've got Gavin Newsom, you know, Governor U-Haul. You got Governor U-Haul who has destroyed California. Every time you turn around, there's some other news coming out about how bad California is. The latest is this whole rail, that government train they were trying to build. That thing is an absolute, just a money pit, but understand. Gavin Newsom's friends are getting rich. Gavin Newsom's donors have gotten rich. All his buddies and stuff. There have been plenty of people who have gotten rich off of taking taxpayer money, throwing it down the drain, pretending to build a train. Don't ever mistake the fact that they wasted your money. Don't think that somebody didn't get it. Oh, people are getting rich. Friends of Newsom, donors of Newsom, they're getting that money, that your hard-earned tax money. But there's no train. Where's the train? I mean, it's ridiculous. So you've got that whole debacle that's just going to keep making news, and that's going to saddle Newsom. You've got the fact that California, look at the gas prices there. Now, I know we have, and I'm going to talk about this. This is another thing I'm going to get to today is gas prices, because this is on President Trump. Now, before you get mad at me, Donald Trump's policies are not driving prices up. They're not driving, except for one thing. Now, okay, I need to clarify this. This is hard because I want to explain this, but I don't want to get into the minutiae of it because it'll just bore you, because a lot of you just either don't want to believe me, or you're too much of a sycophant, or you just don't want to hear the minutiae of things. So I try to put this in a way that is easy to understand. And so when it comes to gas prices right now, they're high, and the low information voter who goes to the gas station, and the blue collar worker, you can be an astute voter, but if you're a middle class or you know, blue collar, and you're going to the gas station and it's costing you, folks, it cost me $100 to fill up my truck the yesterday. Okay. And that was with a discount because I get points at some gas stations. And so I get a discount. That a 30 cent discount, I was still at $100 to fill up my truck. So when you get people that are and listen, people vote with their wallets. They're going to vote with their wallets. And when they pull into the gas station and they're having to spend $100 to fill up their tank, they're going to blame the party in power, which is President Trump and the Republicans. And so understand, this is not the same as when Biden drove up. When Biden and the Democrats drove up gas prices, they did it on purpose. The reason why it's happening now is because of this war in Iran now, or conflict, however you want to call it. Now, the reason President Trump is going to get blamed, look, I support what he's doing in Iran, and a lot of people do. They may be afraid to say it, but a lot of people do. The problem is President Trump went on in his very boastful way, and he kept saying how quick this is going to be over. And it's not over yet, and gas prices are the highest they've been at this time. At this point of the summer, the end of the summer, the average gas price is over $4. That's the first time ever. And I'm sorry, but President Trump is going to get blamed for it. It's again, I agree with what he's doing on Iran, but he's the one that boasted that this would be over soon, and it's not over. And now he's saying, well, I don't have to rush this. I'll just take my time. I don't care about the midterms. He actually said that. So again, I Trump knows things that we don't know. So I mean, and if the stories about being low on missiles are true, well, then you can understand why he's having to do what he's doing in Iran and try different strategies. I think he's got a good strategy. I don't think it's the one he wanted originally, because the one he's doing now is to strangle them financially, which saves lives, and everybody should be happy about saving lives. But the problem is, it's going to take a long time to financially strangle these Ayatollahs and the IRG or GR, whatever that is, the Iranian military. It's going to be a while. It's just going to take longer. Okay, it's going to take longer. And I don't think Trump wanted that was his first choice, but now it looks like the way he's going. And maybe it's because he wants to. I do believe Trump hates war and he wants to save lives. He doesn't like killing people, believe it or not. And you can believe what you want, but if you look at the history of Donald Trump from, listen, Donald Trump was not a politician for most of his life. He's only been, look, there's nobody in Washington, not many people in Washington that can say they've only been in the political business for 6 years. Well, Donald Trump is one of those. That man's never been a politician up until he was elected the first time. So you can't call him a career politician. So you can't say that he's for war and all these things like the establishment is. But if you look at Donald Trump when he talked on Oprah and all the times he was on and talking about politics when he was in the private sector, the man hasn't changed much. I mean, he was saying things back then and giving warnings back then that he's acting on now. So again, I don't have a problem with what President Trump is doing, but I want you to understand, and I want the Republicans to understand, and I want President Trump to understand that most people, unfortunately, most people in this country, or a lot of them, are going to vote because they're going to vote with their wallet. And it hurts to put gas in your car right now. And if that's same thing, if what's happening now is happening as we get to November, then it's going to be a bad election for the Republicans. I hate to say it. I do think the Republicans can mitigate some damage, but folks, there's some things that's going to have to be done. And I hope that the Republicans get their act together and they start doing it, because President Trump and the Republicans could win in November. They could actually hold on to the Senate and maybe hold on to the House. It wouldn't be hard to do, but they got to actually do the work to get there. And I don't know if they're willing to do it. I'm starting to think that some of the Republicans want to lose. I'm really starting to think that some of the establishment Republican goofballs would be happy with losing. And I'll explain that. So I'll get to that in a little bit. So I got a lot to get to. My goodness. So, but let me start first with this WNBA stuff before we hit the first break. this WNBA. So, again, producer Bryce, correct me if I'm wrong. And the W in WNBA, does it not stand for woman?
18: Well, we don't know what it stands
19: women?
18: For.
19: Women. But isn't it supposed to? I mean,
18: you would think.
19: When they started this.
18: Yes.
19: You have this league, though, was started for women, the way I understand it. And so W is supposed to stand for women. They just can't define it. But it's supposed to stand for what? I mean, this stuff, you just can't make this stuff up. I mean, this stuff is crazy. So, all right, folks, listen. Don't go anywhere. We're going to be right back, and I'm going to talk a little bit more about how women cannot define women.
20: This is House Call for Health. Being home might not make breastfeeding easier for new moms. Researchers finding that work from home and stay at home moms had lower rates of exclusive breastfeeding than moms who worked outside the home. Current guidelines recommend exclusively nursing infants for the first 6 months, but researchers believe issues may arise due to the lack of formal support for mothers at home. The study's lead researcher is saying many people assume moms at home would have higher breastfeeding rates because of physical proximity to their infants, but other factors can interfere with breastfeeding success. For stay-at-home moms, the constant workload with no paycheck, managing continuous household and child care demands. And for work-from-home moms, the lack of set hours or formal recognition found in outside jobs. Researchers say that workplace support, no matter where a mom works, could help improve these statistics. Findings appear in the Western Journal of Nursing Research. For more health news, go to foxnewshealth.com. 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
19: 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I'm a Reaganite. I want to take and shape the Republican Party from within. 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Rubio's good people. 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Scalise is a good dude. 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
1: Marine Corps veteran Ricky Dennis in Arizona fell on hard times recently. He'd been living in his car for a week, and he thought he had no choice but to give up the three little dogs he's had for over a decade.
22: VA was going to put me in a transitional living house, but I couldn't take my dogs, you know what I mean? I wanted my dogs to be with me.
1: But what started as a surrender turned into a second chance thanks to a Maricopa County Shelter Diversion Navigator.
22: The lady at the dog pound, she helped me out a lot, and I'll never forget her.
1: Nora O'Gain's job is to help keep pets with the people who love them. 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
23: He was ecstatic. He was so happy. He couldn't believe it himself.
22: That night I was in an apartment, you know.

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3: Hey, folks, welcome back. It's the Victor Armendariz Show. Real quick, let me do this, ladies and gentlemen. I've got a news spot. Now, you listeners are amazing. You listeners are absolutely amazing. And I can pull up to shops and places, and it's pretty cool now. It doesn't happen a lot, but every now and then I'll go in someplace and they'll recognize my voice of all things. because, you know, I have the face for radio, but they know the show, and it's so awesome. And so we have a shop that's going to be a new sponsor for the Victor Armendariz Show, and I want to go ahead and start talking them up. So if you've got an issue, if you've got a check engine light on, and trust me, folks, if you go to a local shop with your check engine light, they're going to be able to read it to a degree. They're not going to be able to do a diagnostics like the dealers can because they don't have the right equipment. 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But it's Crenshaw Automotive. You can give them a call. 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Tell him you heard him on the Victor Armendariz Show. It's 901-270-5495. Crenshaw Automotive, 901-270-5495. You give them a call. And actually it's, also 706-253-3742. 706-253-3742. Crenshaw Automotive. They will save you money while doing the things that only dealers can do. So, and your car will be logged on Carfax or whatever that they did the service or the service was done. So yeah, folks, check them out. We'll be welcoming them officially pretty soon as a sponsor of the Victor Armendariz Show. So back to this women's, which I have been told. So when all this Caitlyn news started of, I don't know, months ago, a year ago, that's when I found out there was a women's basketball league. And I was told, I was like, hey, what is this business going on with this Caitlin Clark? I mean, she's this white girl that is getting beat up by thugs in her own sport. What's going on? And I was told, well, that's the WNBA. And I was also told that the WNBA, which I was told the W stood for women's. Okay. You got an NBA, which is the dudes, and then you got a WNBA. Which is what I was told was women's NBA. Now, I've also been told that the WNBA has practically no fans going to this to put butts in the seats, so the men's NBA subsidizes the women's NBA. Now, if all these so-called feminists that are so mad at Caitlin and so mad at Sophia, because they dare stand for women. This is so weird, folks. I have a hard time even getting this out right because as it's coming out of my head, it just doesn't make sense. But the actual women who call themselves feminists who are running this league. Now, again, I may be wrong, but I'm pretty sure that women run the WNBA. Most of the coaches, I'm pretty sure, are women. As far as I know, all the players are women for now. But yet they won't stand up for women. They won't stand up for girls. They won't stand up. They won't. How bad is it that they can't? If you ask. Ask one of these coaches. Ask one of these team owners. What does W for WNBA stand for? They can't tell you because it puts them in a trap that they put themselves into. They can't define women. How messed up is this? You have three young girls who actually bought tickets and went to a game because they wanted to see Caitlin and they wanted to see Sophia. They wanted to see Cunningham. They wanted to see Caitlin Clark. And they got ridiculed, yelled at, cussed at to the point where they were made to cry. They were there to enjoy the game, paid tickets, which the WNBA coaches and team owners should be thanking and just adoring those three girls who went to the game because they paid and actually paid money to go to see a game. But no, what did they do? They got ridiculed and cussed at and yelled at and belittled because they were there to support Cunningham. I guess if they were there to support a thug, maybe one of the thug players, then they would have been elevated. But because they were there supporting Cunningham and Clark, because Cunningham wasn't afraid to come out and say, no, we don't want dudes playing in our league. Why would we want dudes? This is the WNBA, not the dude NBA, not the trans NBA. If you trans people, you want, go get your own league. Go start your own league. This has a big W in front of NBA, which I believe stands for women. And listen, I'm not an Ivy Leaguer. I'm not an Ivy Leaguer. I'm not an intellectual. I am just your humble host who has most of my life worked 2 and 3 jobs at a time. I'm just a normal American. Even I know the difference between a man and a woman. I know the difference between XX and XY. I know what a chromosome is. How do these people not know chromosomes? How do they not know the difference between XX and XY? How do they not know this? You really got to ask yourself this stuff, folks. You have a league, an actual league that was formed to cater to women. So women could play basketball. So women could get paid to bounce a ball around the court. Now, I know they're not getting paid what the men's are, because the men's actually make money and the women's league doesn't make money. So you can't complain about them not getting paid to the same amount. But they better be careful, because there are going to be some dudes that don't make the cut to get in the NBA to make that money, but they're going to put on a wig and they're going to dress up like a girl because they can get into the women's league apparently. What's going to stop these dudes, like that dude that dressed up like a girl and went swimming and won a medal, couldn't win a medal in the men's league, so he dressed up like a girl and joined the women's league, and he won medals. I don't remember that dude's name, the swimmer name. But now you're going to have dudes that are going to dress up like girls to go join the women's league basketball so they can play basketball because they couldn't make it in the men's league. I mean, this stuff is ridiculous, ladies and gentlemen, and you know it. You listeners out now, listen, most of you listeners are listening to me right now. I am sure you're probably on the same page as I am. You have common sense and you have logic, and you're looking at this stuff going, this is ridiculous. This is a women's league. It's for women, not for dudes. Even dudes that dress up like women, this ain't for them. This ain't their league. But you have These people are so political. And see, this is what it boils down to, ladies and gentlemen. I've said before, and you'll hear me say a lot, that sports and politics should not mix. They should not mix. Michael Jordan had it right years ago when they asked him about politics, and he said, hey, Republicans buy sneakers too. That man was pretty darn smart. How can these people be so dumb that run the WNBA and even the NBA? I know the NBA, now maybe their ratings are up lately, I don't know, but I know at one point their ratings were down because they couldn't drop the politics. During that whole Black Lives Matter crap, the NBA embraced politics. Look what happened to football, American football. I know that their ratings dropped. I know lifelong hardcore football fans who for 2 years or so did not watch American football game. They didn't watch their beloved team because they got so involved in politics. Politics does not belong in sports, okay? And what you've got to understand, and I don't understand why these moronic politicians, and they're mostly Democrats, these moronic Democrats who are trying to infuse politics into sports. I don't get it, because, you know, the whole thing, these politicians, and let me get this straight because I've got so much in my head right now. Your Democrat politicians and your socialists and your commies, they love it. And I'm talking about socialists and communists around the world. If you look at Europe, you know, take Europe, for example, you'll never see something happen to their soccer teams. You're not going to see them infiltrate a bunch of crap. They got stupid with this whole racism mess. But for the most part, they try to keep their football, their soccer, they try to keep it pretty clean. Why? Because if they're peasants, and that's what the people are, under socialism, communism, you've got the elites and you've got the peasants. Well, the peasant class, the elite class wants the peasant class to be able to watch their soccer, watch their games, have their beer. Notice, you're not seeing a shortage of pubs, even though the European economy is crap It grows at 1% a year, if that much. They're taking themselves down a horrible hole. The people, there's no abundance in Europe. There's no, you don't get free refills and free salsa and chips in Europe. You don't get a whole bunch of choices on different foods in the grocery stores in Europe. You don't have the abundance that we have here because they don't have the economy that we have. But what they do is they make sure there's plenty of pubs. You don't see a shortage on pubs. And you don't see a shortage on, well, any alcohol, but the pubs. And there's never a problem with the games. The games will go on. Because the socialists and the communists know if you're watching a game, if you're fat, dumb, and happy, and I'm not calling sports fans dumb. Don't hear me wrong. I'm just saying in the eyes of a socialist, in the eyes of the elites, in the eyes of the communists, the elites, they want you fat, well fed, they want you drunk and they want you watching the sports because then you won't pay attention to them. You won't be able to be smart enough to blame them for your life. You're living in shared misery under socialism and under communism. And if you have enough food and beer and you have the game, you won't be watching and paying attention to what the socialists and communists are doing to you. That's the same thing here in this country. These Democrats, they want you to watch your sports. They want you to be caught up with that singer girl and Bryce. I'm going to forget her name. Taylor Swift. I got it. You don't even have to get up, Bryce. Taylor Swift. The Democrats want you caught up with social media hellholes. They want you caught up with Taylor Swift and who she's boinking. And I guess now she's married, so good for her. Taylor Swift and this Kelsey guy, I think his name, they're not going to be the darlings anymore. If they start to have kids, what, mark my word. Oh my goodness, ladies and gentlemen, this is how brilliant I can be sometimes. Mark my words. If Taylor Swift and her husband, Kelsey dude, if they start to have kids and have a big family, the Democrats are going to hate them. They're going to want you to hate them. So mark my words. Right now, they're the darlings because you're paying attention to them. You're paying attention to social media. You're paying attention to the game. You're not paying attention to what these socialist Democrats want to do to you. They want to destroy the Supreme Court so they can do whatever they want. They want to, they want to get rid of gas. They want to get rid of cars. They want to get all of these things. They want to get rid of, police. They want to get rid of jails. They want men to dress up as women and beat the hell out of real women. They want all of that. They want criminals on the streets. This is the things they want that you're not going to know about because you're too busy watching your sports. And see, that's the way the socialists want it. That's the way your Democrat Party wants it. So look, I know some of this may sound crazy, but I'm telling you, don't doubt me. Right now, they want you paying attention to Taylor Swift and everything she does, and they want you paying attention to her husband. But you mark my words, if they start to pop out kids and they start having a typical nuclear family with a dad, a mom, and children, then the Democrats will start to hate them. They will vilify them. And, you just wait. You just wait. You just remember you heard it here on the Victor Armendariz Show. So, all right, folks, I am gonna, that's about all I have to say for the WNBA. They also had a meeting, folks. They couldn't define women. So they put a task force together to define women. And they came out of that meeting. And guess what? They said, well, we couldn't define women, so we're going to do it later. You just can't make this stuff up, folks. Listen, I'm Victor Armendariz. This is the Victor Armendariz Show. We'll be right back.
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6: U.S. military recruitment is up. In 2025, the U.S. saw the highest military recruiting numbers in 15 years across five branches: Army, Navy, Marine Corps, Air Force, and Space Force. That momentum is continuing into 2026. So far, every branch has exceeded its recruitment goals through at least April of this year. In fact, the U.S. Army says it has already met its 2026 recruiting goals 4 months early, with more than 61,500 future soldiers signing contracts. 21-year-old Jessica Sigchi from New York signed up for the Army.
7: I'm the youngest sibling out of 9 siblings, and first one to graduate college recently, first one to join the Army, and eventually first one to join NYPD.
6: Army Lieutenant Colonel Oliver Karp leads recruitment in New York City.
8: The Army is going to give you financial benefits that aren't available to the general public. They're going to do everything they can to support you from the time you enter until the time that you retire.
6: With Military Matters, Brian Yenis, Fox News.
9: Take a pause.
1: Marine Corps veteran Ricky Dennis in Arizona fell on hard times recently. He'd been living in his car for a week, and he thought he had no choice but to give up the three little dogs he's had for over a decade.
0: VA was going to put me in a transitional living house, but I couldn't take my dogs, you know what I mean? I wanted my dogs to be with me.
1: But what started as a surrender turned into a second chance thanks to a Maricopa County Shelter Diversion Navigator.
0: The lady at the dog pound, she helped me out a lot, and I'll never forget her.
1: Nora Ogain's job is to help keep pets with the people who love them. She reached out to her network on Ricky's behalf and found him a new apartment that night, where he can keep his dogs.
10: He was ecstatic. He was so happy. He couldn't believe it himself.
0: That night I was in an apartment, you know, they helped me get off the street.
1: Take pause. Jill Nato, Fox News.
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5: Hey folks, welcome back. It's the Victor Armendariz Show. I am Victor Armendariz, your Mexican not afraid to be American. Your Mexicano not afraid to be Americano. No tengo miedo, folks. I'm not scared. Not at all. Not at all. Alright, so maybe, just maybe. And I'm surprised they didn't do this. Maybe they'll do this for the next meeting. So you know the WNBA people, they had that task force meeting where they wanted to define a woman, but they couldn't. So they said they were going to just basically the next meeting. Well, maybe they should find a dude to dress up like a woman to sit in on the meeting, and it will explain to them what a woman is. How about that? Maybe they should do that. Here's the other thing, folks. Here's the other thing I want you to remember. All this stuff you see going on with these militant coaches that are yelling at fans, actual fans in the stand just because they want to see Cunningham and not the thugs. They're getting yelled at and screamed at and belittled by the actual coaches. These feminist activist coaches and I guess some of the owners. These people that are involved in this WNBA that's turning into a crap show. They're all Democrat voters. Remember this.
3: Those are the Kamala voters. Those are the Biden voters. Those are the people that'll be voting for AOC or Governor U-Haul or, Biden, Hunter Biden, if he runs, or that 150-year-old, oh my gosh, I'm having a Biden moment, Bernie Sanders. Whichever one of these bozos is the leader of the Democrat Party when we get to 2028, these are the people, all of these WNBA people, those are the people they're going to support. They support the socialism. They support, I mean, and again, why would team owners and why would these sports figures, why would they support socialism and communism? Well, because they think they'll be part of the elite. Because again, under communism and socialism, you need the sports, because the sports is what you'll use to try to keep the people at bay. Because again, if you keep them fed, you keep them drunk, you have a game in front of them, they're not going to pay attention to what the socialists are doing to them. So I'm telling you folks, I've seen this. Trust me. Remember, your host is the Mexican Not Afraid American. I've spent time in a, in a country that calls themselves a democracy socialist or social democracy or socialist Democrats. Yeah, there's no democracy about it. I mean, well, I take that back. If you look at what a pure democracy actually is, which is mob rule, then yeah, you can be, that's your socialism. That's your communism. But these countries that say this, that they're socialist Democrats or whatever, no, they're socialists. They're socialists on their way to being communist, on their way to being authoritarians. And what is it, how sad is that, that too many people in this country are falling for it? And I understand if you're a young person, I got a bone to pick with J.D. Vance again. I got a lot of bones to pick with J.D. Vance. J.D. Vance, man, is he's losing me, folks. He's losing me. He's losing me fast. I'm fastly becoming a Rubio supporter. I've always been a DeSantis supporter, and I've liked Rubio. I didn't think Rubio back, you know, a few years ago when he ran for president. I knew, I was like, nah, the guy's not his time yet. Well, you know what? Now is his time. Rubio is fantastic, and I would pay money for JD to step aside in 2028. And Rubio or DeSantis, those are the guys. But anyway, I'll get to why I got a bone to pick with JD. But part of it is the type of economy that JD Vance is visualizing, the type of the economy that Democrats are visualizing. There's too much comparison there. I don't know what is going on, but again, remember folks, JD Vance used to be very anti-Trump. He was not on board with all this stuff that he's on board with today. So what's going to stop him from reverting back to the old JD Vance if he wins in 2028? So listen, don't get mad at me. I'm just bringing this stuff out, and I'm bringing it out now so you can think hard about 2028, because that's going to be here before you know it. And if we don't get it right, you're going to end up with an AOC president. you're going to end up with President Moonbat Bartender, or you're going to end up with, and don't get me wrong, AOC is a very pretty lady, and I bet she'd be fun to hang out with, but you don't want her leading this country. You don't want this, she doesn't know anything about economics. I mean, you don't want these people in charge. You can do other things with them, but you don't want them in charge. But if you're not careful, if we aren't careful with who we choose on the right, on the conservative side, if we're not careful who we choose in 2028, you might end up with a Moonbat Bartender AOC as president, or cackling Kamala, I love electric buses. I mean, can you imagine that woman being president? Governor U-Haul, who single-handedly destroyed California. Do you want him to do that to the United States? Because that's what he would do. Governor Newsom, Governor U-Haul, if he's elected in 2028 to run this country as the president, he will bring California to the rest of this world. I mean, to the rest of this country. And we don't want that. So, my goodness. Or you might end up with a President Hunter Biden. Do you want that? Do you want a crack? I'm sorry. Hopefully reform crackhead or whatever, all the mess that guy did. Do you want that leading this country? I'm, my goodness, folks. There really is danger upon us. And if we don't get it right, Oh my goodness, if we don't get it right. But I want you to be aware. So I'll get to that. I'll actually get to, maybe I should talk a little bit about Vance, because I know some of you are going to be taken back and go, my goodness, Victor, what do you mean? I'm not saying I don't support J.D. Vance. I think J.D. Vance is a smart, smart guy. His military record, what an awesome dude. If he were to be president, he could be an awesome guy. But his economics, he's really just not there. He needs, somebody has got to educate J.D. Vance on Milton Friedman and proper economics. Okay? So I'll get to that in a little bit. Let me get to

I don't like surveillance aspect of it. So understand. So hear me correct. I'm not opposed to the flock camera idea in certain places, but I do not like a surveillance society. Now, if you go to Europe, the socialist China and in Europe, and look at what you're looking at. China is communist. Don't let anybody fool you. They are commies. Europe, they're socialist. Don't let anybody fool you. They're either full on socialist or they're full on welfare states. You know, there's a difference in Finland, Switzerland, Sweden. Those are some pretty cool places, and they're not so much socialist as they are a welfare state. But you go to France, you go to Spain, you go to this, those parts of Europe, they're full on socialist. Germany, France, Spain, full on socialist. So there is a difference between when you look at Sweden and Finland and some really cool places like that that are welfare states versus the socialist states, which are France and Germany and most of Europe. So you got to understand, those places, when you go to Europe and England and France and Spain and Germany, you're going to see cameras everywhere. They will surveil the crap out of you. You don't have real private rights in Europe. You don't have a right to free speech. You don't have the rights that we love so much here. You don't have those. So in Europe, when they put these surveillance cameras out, and they're government owned. They're government owned. I think most of them are. And if they're not government owned, they're government controlled. No one can tell me different. Socialists control everything. Commies control everything. That's the whole problem. One of the biggest problems with those forms of government. So the people in Europe and the people in China, in China, you're being graded. You're given a number scale. You're a good citizen. You're a bad citizen. You're given a social score. So they can trap you in your house. That's how communism is. They can trap you, the citizen, in your house if they say your social score is too low this week. We saw you on camera. You threw this or you did that or we didn't like the way you looked. So you get a bad social score. That's what they're doing. You know, there's an awesome show on Hulu called, oh my goodness, what is the name of this show? Shame on me for having these Biden moments right now, folks. But, there is a science fiction show on Hulu. Look it up. The Orville. Look up The Orville. And I want you to please, season one and season two is fantastic. Producer Bryce, you should take notes because if you haven't seen The Orville, you need to see this. It's a great, great. So it's the guy that created Family Guy. And then he made it's a spoof off of Star Trek, but it is a fantastic show. Season one and season two. Season three, not so much. Season one, season two, absolutely fantastic. One of the episodes in season one, one of the episodes is they end up on a planet. They discover a planet, and the entire planet, the government of the planet, they use a social grading system. Every citizen wears has a little button on their shirt, and you have to wear this button. You can't leave your house without it. And on this button, it's got green and red. And other citizens, your fellow citizen, can come up to you. And if they feel offended by you, they can run up to you and hit the red button, and you get a bad score. And if they feel you complimented them or gave them good service, they'll reach up and click your green button, and then you get a good social score. And so all of these people were that felt offended. Now, just imagine in the world you're in now here, on this world, you would get to run up and say, "Oh, you offended me. Red. I'm pushing the red. You're getting some bad demerits or whatever." So the more red that goes up, and once you reach a certain number, then you get arrested by the social police. Listen, if this doesn't sound familiar to you, listen to you're freaking. I've already said this before. You Democrats have got to stop looking at Hollywood and thinking, "Woo, that's good stuff. Let's make it for real," because this is a show. This is a science fiction show where they landed on a world where people have these name tags. They have to wear these tags. There's a green button and a red button. And if you feel offended, you walk up and you hit the red button, and that gives them a bad point. And when they reach a certain point of bad social score, the social police arrest them. And then they're put into a pretend trial and then sentenced to having to be re-educated, to go to a re-education camp. Where have you heard this stuff before? Hillary Clinton
not too long ago, a year or so ago, said that all you MAGA people need to be re-educated and

0: the education camps. She said that, folks. I'm paraphrasing, but she said it. And now you got a TV show. They take this stuff from freaking Hollywood. So this TV show, so they would actually go and do brain lobotomies. If you had a bad social score, they would fry your brain so that you could be a freaking vegetable and do what you were told. That's one of the episodes on the show Orville. So again, go to Hulu, watch this show Orville. Look it up on YouTube. You might be able to see a few clips. I'm telling you, it's a great show. But it ought to be a warning to what the current Democrats are trying to do you, because they're already doing this in China. In China, because of the cameras, they can give you bad social scores and punish you for it. In Europe, they're surveilling you everywhere you go. And how long is it going to be before they start doing a social? They may even be doing it already, giving the citizens social scores so they can come after you, because you don't have the freedom of speech in England. And so they use these cameras. So this is what I don't like about I do not want the United States, the land of free, the land of freedom, the land of liberty, to follow the communist China or follow socialist Europe. I don't want that. So with the flock cameras, this is a dangerous line that we're on. And what you've got to understand, ladies and gentlemen, you've got to understand this. When you live in freedom, when you have a constitution like us, when you have a republic, we're not a democracy. We are a republic. We are a constitutional republic. What makes the constitutional republic so great, not just capitalism, that we embrace capitalism, but what makes it great is we the people restrict the government. The government does not restrict we the people. And so with that comes risk, okay? To live in freedom and liberty, it's not easy. There has to be self-responsibility and self-reliance. And there's going to be risk, because in order to be free, in order to be just absolutely free and have liberty, you have to understand there's going to be an element of risk. You can't stop all the bad people under freedom and liberty. But if we want to live, again, if you decide to trade your freedom for liberty, your freedom for security, then you're going to lose both. Now, I've got a lot more to get to. 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I'm going to do extra show and get into a little bit more of this, and you're going to want to hear it. 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Find it everywhere, folks. Listen, folks, I'm not angry. I'm just right. And we'll see you next time.
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0: 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I am tired of my black friends being abused by the Democrat Party. I am tired of my Hispanic friends being abused by the Democrat Party. And if the Republican Party ever starts to abuse us, well, then I'll call them out too. I'm a Reaganite. I want to take and shape the Republican Party from within. If we just force the Republican Party back to their values, which there are some good people, Ted Cruz is good people. Rubio's good people. There are good people in there. Scalise is a good dude. 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We're a free country. We should never have a progressive tax system, but that's what we have.
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9: 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Evan, we got a jam-packed show, and it is a pleasure as always. I hope you are doing well. And look, we are North Georgia's Retirement Game Plan. I know you're probably putting some game plans together for the third graders, right? Football's here.
10: Yes, season's here.
9: Can you believe it?
10: Season's here. There's been a lot of that lately.
9: Yeah, it is. I know we joke about it often on this show about how quick time flies by. And man, it feels like we were just talking about the beginning of the year and the goals financially and what folks are trying to accomplish. Here we are. We're in the back half of 2026. So talk to the listeners before we get into really the topics we want to cover on the show about why now is a great chance for that mid-year checkup and to really stay ahead of the end of year financial rush, if you will.
10: Yeah, I mean, you hit the nail on the head. It is a great time for a few reasons. One, everybody's kind of refocusing on a ton of things as school starts back up and we kind of get back into the routine after, you know, summer can kind of get all over the place. But then also there's a ton of things that we can do now that are difficult to do in the fourth quarter just from a timing perspective that can make a world of difference for, if nothing else, your taxes. Mm-hmm. But also, you don't want to wait until the opportunity presents itself to be prepared for that opportunity. And so that's true of the market as we kind of reach the, you know, Labor Day rush to the holidays for the market as well. So from a tax and investment perspective, it's a critical time where you can actually take some time and really focus down on the things that can put you in a better spot rather than trying to rush into it last minute or miss it entirely in the end of the year or heading into next year.
9: I know a lot of folks listening, they probably spent tons of time planning out their summer vacations. Like you said, the kids are back to school. You've moved yours back to college as well. So here we are, man. The holidays, they're going to be here before we know it. And if you'd like to get a jump on your year-end financial plan, you want to work on some of that forward tax planning. Remember, taxes, folks, just aren't for April 15th. It's a year-round conversation, and if you'd like to learn more, Evan and the team at Atlas Retirement are here to help. 678-252-5224. 678-252-5224. So as we mentioned, it has been back-to-school time for a couple of weeks, and I got to be honest, Evan, you know, I've got a sixth grader now, which is hard to fathom. I've got a kid riding the middle school bus, so all the old wardrobe, it's no good anymore. We had to get rid of it, right? We had to get new clothes for middle school, and I'm seeing
10: he's not a kid anymore,
9: no,
10: Dad.
9: No, I learned that really quickly. He got a little, razzed on the first day of school for what he was wearing. So we had to go to the store. We had to get him some new gear, right? Got him a couple of new pairs of jeans, specifically one that I know has been around for a long time, Levi's. It's dominated the jeans market for the better past of the last seven decades. But for the last few years, the brand has been led by CEO Michelle Goss. And recently, NBC News asked her trick for keeping her things on track.
11: I try to be pretty disciplined. I like to be a planner, but also make room for those spontaneous moments. One of the metaphors that we've embraced in the company is the telescope microscope, that you always have to be looking through the telescope, being clear on your long-range goals, but also tend to, as a retailer, what's happening right here and now in the microscope. So I actually have a little telescope microscope thing on my desk that reminds me to remember that you're constantly toggling between the microscope and telescope.
9: It's a really interesting analogy, and it got me thinking to what you do, Evan, day in and day out in retirement planning. And talk to the listeners really about how you can help balance those long-term goals in retirement with some of those everyday financial decisions that, let's be honest, can leave a lasting impact in retirement.
10: I love the analogy. I mean, that's exactly the way we do planning. I'm going to answer your question, but real quick, I'm going to tell you a story that I promise will bring us back home.
9: Okay.
10: Growing up, my dad did this. We do it as well. When we go on family vacations, we always build in time for spontaneous, spur-of-the-moment kind of things. And so we took a family trip where we flew to Vegas and then drove to Yellowstone.
9: Nice.
10: National Park. And I don't remember if it was northern Colorado or southern Wyoming, but somewhere around there, we were driving down the road and there was a sign that said, Hell's Half Acre right here, right? I had never heard of that. You know, Yellowstone was the destination, right? But we saw that and we're like, well, that sounds interesting. And we've built in time to, you know, so put off the road, went over there. And it was one of the coolest things I had ever seen. It's just a big pit with a bunch of rock spikes coming out of the bottom. But when I say a big pit, I mean, it's like, well, a half an acre wide. Like, it's huge.
9: Right.
10: And pictures don't even do it justice. It's crazy how that rock formation formed. And as cool as Yellowstone was, and that definitely was the destination, the highlight of the trip, that was a cool little sidetrack that we were able to enjoy as a family. And so I kind of view the same thing when you're looking at retirement, is we've got to look at the long-term goals. What is the destination? And often I use the analogy, and that's why I brought it up, about we're trying to reach Yellowstone National Park, right? Like, that's the goal. And we want to be there at this time, on this day, and we want to take this basic path to get there. And it's very, very critical that you have that in the front view and that telescope lens to say, okay, this is what every little thing we're doing now and next year and then the future years is working towards that destination.
9: Mm-hmm.
10: Same as in retirement. But you also need to have those little good and bad microscope approach to flexibility within your plan, because it's easy for, and you've heard 1,000 advisors tell you this if you're listening right now, don't panic when the market's doing bad.
9: Mm-hmm.
10: And the really smart ones will tell you don't panic when the market's, or don't get overly excited when the market's through the roof either,
9: right?
10: It's really easy to say that, but the question is how? Well, it's really easy for my clients not to panic in March when the market was down 10% in essentially 2 weeks, I got one phone call and it was a client going, hey, I know you said we were okay, but I just wanted to make sure you were not kidding about that.
9: Right.
10: And I was like, yeah, you're in great shape, because this wasn't just expected. It was planned for. Mm-hmm. You're going to have months, years, maybe multiple years in a row where the market doesn't do what we want. And vice versa, you're going to have a couple years where it seems like everything's coming up just, you know, gold, and you don't want to get overly excited and too aggressive in those times, but you also don't want to get reactionary and too conservative in the bad times. But again, it's really easy to say that. How do you do it? Well, the way you do it is two things. One, have that long-term vision. Have that telescope vision of our destination is here. And so when you see that sign for something cool like Hell's Half Acre, you say, hey, you know what? We have time. You know, we're still make the hotel, you know, the next place we're going in time. So let's spend a couple hours just checking out and see if this is as cool as it sounds like it could be. Mm-hmm. And, you know, in that case, it was. The same thing's going to happen to you in life. There are going to be really positive things that you're going to want to take advantage of. And if you know that you've built that into the plan, then you can. Hey, I have that bucket list trip that I really, it kind of works out I can take this year. Can I do it financially? Well, yeah, that's part of the plan.
9: Mm-hmm.
10: We can afford to jump on that. Or, you know, hey, look, no, you're behind where we need to be. Now isn't the right time for that. But you can make those educated decisions based on it. Same thing is true the opposite direction. And this is the more common one that throws people, is something happens that they weren't expecting in a negative fashion. And they wasn't part of the plan and they panic. Because again, when we say panic, that sounds super emotional, mm-hmm. and sometimes it is. More frequently, it's I didn't do proper planning, and therefore I have to choose between jeopardizing my ability to retire comfortably or make a bad financial decision. Neither is good. So if you built in the plan where he's like, okay, no, I know that this is going to be part of my journey, and so I don't need to panic. I'm not going to be forced with the decision of make a bad financial investment decision or risk not having enough income to pay my bills next month or next year.
9: Mm-hmm.
10: Those are two bad choices. If you do proper planning, you can avoid two bad choices. The second thing that we do kind of in that same vein is to say, know that you have that income, right? So so many advisors will focus on the cool different stock investments that they can do, or look how smart we are at how we manage your money. And again, I'm not saying that that's not important. We pride ourselves big time on that.
9: Mm-hmm.
10: But it is a far secondary thing for us than building a foundation to your plan that is rock solid no matter what. And when I say no matter what, I mean market conditions, taxes, your health, what happens to inflation? All these things that are bound to pop up every now and again. I know in your retirement, there are going to be multiple months, years, maybe multiple years where the market has a bad run. I know we're going to have inflation pop up like we did in 2022 and in the late 70s, early 80s. I know taxes are going to change. I know your health is going to surprise you, good or bad, probably more the negative for some folks, that we have to be prepared for. But if you've built that into the plan, if you have that telescope lens, then these little microscope decisions become, one, a lot less emotional, a lot less, well, I got to choose between two bad things I don't want, and a lot less critical in the sense of, well, if I make this decision from a financial perspective, it isn't a do or die, well, am I going to be able to retire or not? No, we've built a rock solid foundation. No matter what happens to you in your life, we've built it into the plan that the only decision you're making is it a little better or a little worse based on what choice I make? Because this foundation's solid.
9: Mm-hmm.
10: And I find my clients enjoy that. My clients really appreciate that. Clearly, the not getting a ton of phone calls in March or a few weeks ago in late July when the market was really having a bad couple weeks, because my clients know, because we've worked with them for so many years, that no, that's going to happen. We knew it was going to happen. We don't have to freak out because, one, we built it into the plan, and two, I'm going to get a paycheck next month. I'm not going to worry about the light bill or the groceries, or even if I can afford to go out to eat a couple times this week, if that's what you want to do, because that's part of how we build the plan, So that's why, yeah, I love the telescope microscope analogy. I've never heard that before, but it's definitely how we look at the way we build plans, because it keeps you in the ability to know, no matter what, I'm going to be okay.
9: Mm-hmm.
10: And that takes the stress out of the equation. And when you do that, my clients make really, really smart decisions.
9: Let's get you on Evan Ward's calendar with Atlas Retirement. Sit down, have these conversations. Look between the telescope and the microscope today. And if you want to get the conversation started, that number again is 678-252-5224. Again, 678-252-5224. Well, I know, Evan, a lot of our listeners, they envision retirement starting when they turn 65. But I saw a report from Transamerica says a new picture is emerging. Now, listen to this. 53% in this new study say they plan to work in retirement. And about 36% plan to work until they're at least 70 years old. What's the biggest reason why they're doing so? Well, of course, they're afraid they won't be able to afford their retirement. So how often do you hear this refrain, even when at times the numbers might say they might be in a better financial shape than they think they are?
10: Yeah, you know, I used to say when people come in, I have two types of clients. Some that are like my father-in-law, who worked at a kaolin in mine for 30 years and then one day just never showed up again.
9: Yeah.
10: Because he retired and that was it. And then there's other folks that are more wired the way I am, where I love what I do. I see, not anytime soon, but 20, 30 years from now, kind of working more on my schedule,
9: mm-hmm.
10: and letting the younger group kind of take over the day to day. But I don't see a scenario where I ever just fully stop. But there's actually a third type of person, and it's the person that quote unquote plans to retire not at 65 or 67, you know, the more typical time. It's the 70 or never, because they just don't know.
9: Mm-hmm.
10: They've just never had anybody show them, okay, this is what it takes to be on track, to be in good shape, to have an actual plan in place that when that day comes, whether it's a full stop like my father-in-law, or whether it's more like myself that's going to be a little more, you know, dial it back as I get older, but still do it as long as I love it.
9: Mm-hmm.
10: Or, you know, that third person that the goal was to work maybe to full retirement age, maybe beyond that. But they didn't, because health popped up.
9: Yeah.
10: Because God doesn't promise any of us tomorrow, let alone, you know, 10, 20 years from now. And so it all starts with knowing where you're at. Are you on track? Is your trajectory as such that you're going to clear the hurdle, or are you going to miss it? In which case, we got a little work to do, right? Mm-hmm. And the sooner you start, the more little changes today can make a big difference in the future. But it all starts with knowing not what's doable or not what's possible, but can we meet our ideal?
9: Mm-hmm.
10: Right? Frequently we've had folks come in the office and we say, what are your retirement goals? And in my mind, the word goal means, in a perfect world, what's possible? And the answer I always get is, well, we don't know what's possible, so we're going to give you the worst case scenario. We're not really sure what's realistic. And while that's an important piece of the puzzle, if you got an ideal goal retirement, dream retirement, let's find out first what it takes to achieve that.
9: Mm-hmm.
10: Because, hey, look, you might be on track already, in much better shape than you're in. That's my favorite kind of meeting. Or you might have a little work to do, but we start putting some different things in place to help you get there. And all of a sudden that dream becomes much more of a reality. But the worst case scenario when you go through that exercise is, you know, hope, best case is you hit your ideal. Middle scenario is, well, some work. That's still possible, you know, depending on a few factors, that's in the realm of possibility. The worst case scenario is, you know what reality is. Hey, you know what? This isn't realistic without some major changes that we can't count on. But here's what is.
9: Mm-hmm.
10: This is what we can do, so that you're not just nebulously sitting around going, well, I don't really know. And therefore, and it goes back to that telescope microscope. If you don't even look at the telescope, then any microscope decisions you're making today don't really matter, at least not in the long run. And so having that knowledge of, okay, this is real, the track I'm really on. This is what's really possible. And then we can make some decisions based upon that. Well, hey, look, if we drive a little faster on the interstate, we can get to your destination on time, but that comes with more risk.
9: Mm-hmm.
10: Or we can drive the speed limit or less and get there a little later, but at least it's safer. Now, the Georgia State Patrol might disagree with me here, but there's not a right or wrong answer to that in theory. The answer is, what do you prefer to do? Mm-hmm. Take a little risk and get there on time, or get there ahead of schedule, or play it safe and get there maybe a little later than you'd planned, or some combination thereof. But the reality is knowing what it's going to take to get to my destination when I want to get there and the way I want to get there. Mm-hmm. And where am I at today? Because if you don't know those two things, then certainly it's going to be tough for you to make a decision. But how dare I give you any advice on what you should be doing? Because that's just a wild guess at that point.
9: Yeah.
10: And so that's what we do. We try to focus a lot on, when you come in the office for the first time, every bit of that conversation is going to be, what's your dream retirement look like? Mm-hmm. What is that dream destination? And then the second meeting typically, sometimes, earlier, but second meeting typically is, okay, where are we at today? And once we know those two things, we're at point A and we're trying to get to point B, are you on the most efficient road to get there when you want to get there? And if not, what is it going to take to get there? And is that a risk or a modification you're willing to make? Or do we need to modify the destination? Both can work. It's just knowing those things to be able to make an informed decision. Because again, my clients are really smart at making those decisions once they get the facts. Mm-hmm. Someone give them the unvarnished, transparent truth of what their options are.
9: It seems to me, though, like we see this article, right? A lot of folks, 65 has been the year, right? That's what everybody sort of works towards. But it almost seems like, Evan, we've gotten to a point where retirement planning, it's less about picking an age and a year, more about creating a plan that has the flexibility to work. Or if you want to travel, pursue passions, all of these things on your own terms, right? It seems less about picking that rigid, structured year and more about having a plan that allows you to sort of check those boxes in retirement. Is that a fair statement?
10: Absolutely. Yeah. I mean, I would say we had a client come in the other day, met him for the first time, and, husband and wife, they'd never really thought about what the dream retirement might look like. And they were looking to retire in roughly 5 years, and they knew they needed about $5,000 a month to just pay the bills. And so that's what they were focused on. Mm-hmm. They were focused on, how do we retire in a way that all the just staying alive bills were covered.
9: Right.
10: And I said, well, that's great, and I'll build you a plan on that, but that, to me, that's not good enough. Mm-hmm. Let's see if the dream retirement is realistic, and if it is, great. If it's not, what would it take to make it realistic? And what we found out was their dream, because they were big on traveling, bucket list things, like they wanted to do it up, which is kind of funny. Their goal was, hey, let's live the retirement dream, right? Mm-hmm. And then what they came in the door asking about was, what's the bare minimum? And the reality is, if we can hit the extreme goal, let's do it. Yeah. You've earned it. You've worked a long time, really hard, made a lot of smart sacrifices and financial decisions to get to where you're at today. Let's not undershoot what we're capable of, but let's not get so aggressive that we risk, just being able to make it, to be successful. And so we were able to put together a plan to say, hey, look, actually, they were in such good shape that if they stopped doing a couple of silly things they were doing and be a little bit more efficient with their money, that dream retirement wasn't just a reality. It was a probability.
9: If you'd like to take action today, it all starts with one phone call to Evan Ward and his team at Atlas Retirement. 678-252-5224. 678-252-5224. 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He'll cover it all, from income planning to insurance planning, from Social Security optimization, tax efficient strategies, and much, much more. 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That's 678-252-5224. So, Evan, I thought this was rather interesting. The state of Minnesota just did something for retirees that is getting plenty of attention around the country. It is called, and I love this, the Grandparents Happy Hour Law. It allows assisted living facilities, nursing homes, and other senior care communities to serve alcohol during organized events. And resident Anita LeBrun helped champion the change.
12: My friends and I love happy hour, just like many of you do, I am sure. Over a shared drink, we get to reminisce about parts of our life, military service, raising a family, the loss of a friend, and celebrating the golden phase of our lives too.
9: Anita, I raise a glass in your honor. There's no doubt about it. But Evan, the point here is simple, right? Life isn't over for someone, even if they've moved into a retirement home. So from a financial planning standpoint, how can you help our listeners prepare for not just getting through retirement, but ultimately looking back and enjoying the ride through retirement?
10: So one of the things that we pride ourselves on at Atlas Retirement is I think most of our clients are busier in retirement than they ever were when they were working, but they're busier in the sense that they're taking line dancing classes or they're doing this trip or they're, you know, visiting the grandkids so much that that their kids will be like, okay, you don't have to come quite as often,
9: right.
10: But they're doing all the things that they've done so long. Because again, you've heard me say this. If you've ever listened to this show before, you worked so long, so hard to get to this point. Let's enjoy it.
9: Yeah.
10: Let's enjoy the fruits of the labor, the smart decisions, the sacrifices that you made to get here. Let's not be happy. Let's not be satisfied with good enough.
9: Yeah.
10: We need great. We deserve great. And so that's what we try to put in place. And man, that's, you know, like I said, that's a point of pride for us. Every time I get a letter or an email from a client going, hey, yeah, I just took this trip of a lifetime, or they send us pictures of, you know, the grandkids sports game. They're living that dream out, which is our job. That's our job, is to help create those realities wherever possible, at least as good as it can be. Yeah, that's something I take a lot of pride in. We definitely strive for every time.
9: Maybe next time I'm up in Minnesota, I'll try to track her down, see if I can't go share a cocktail with Miss Anita and the crew.
10: She's got some stories.
9: I bet she does. I bet she's got some great ones. And I bet they get better every time they get told, right? Isn't it like the fishing story? Every year that goes by, those stories, they probably just get a little bit more embellished. Wouldn't you think?
10: It's the best stories in the world are just, you know, a little bit stronger the next time you tell it.
9: Exactly right. Last thing you want to do, folks, is leave your retirement to chance. You'll want to sit down with Evan Ward and his team at Atlas Retirement. They're here to help. They're really focused on helping you enjoy the retirement that you've saved for. And again, if you'd like to learn more, it all starts with one phone call. 678-252-5224. That's 678-252-5224. And once again, for our first five callers from today's show, Evan and his team, they're not only going to start helping you put that retirement game plan together, but he's also going to run that complimentary portfolio analysis, show you some things you just might be missing out on long term, and he's going to do so with no cost and no obligation. So again, that phone number one more time is 678-252-5224. 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Again, atlasretirement.net. So, Evan, I think it's a great way to end this week's show. I don't know how we're going to top that one. But before we run out of time, sir, the floor is once again all yours for the final word.
10: So, you know, success in retirement looks different for every single person, but it's still definition for every single person on what that successful retirement is going to look like. And so there's a quote from future Hall of Fame defensive end J.J. Watt that I thought just was a perfect capstone to this show. Success isn't owned, it's leased. And rent is due every single day. And that's that microscope telescope. Every day that we make a decision determines whether we get to where we wanted to be on the telescope. And that's what we want to be there to help you along the journey.
13: 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Investing involves risk, including the potential loss of principal, and any references to protection, safety, or lifetime income generally refer to fixed insurance products, never securities or investments. Insurance guarantees are backed by the financial strength and claims paying abilities of the issuing carrier. 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It is not intended to be used as the sole basis for financial decisions, nor should it be construed as advice designed to meet the particular needs of an individual situation. Atlas Retirement LLC is not permitted to offer, and no statement made during the show shall shall constitute tax or legal advice. Our firm is not affiliated with or endorsed by the U.S. government or any governmental agency. The information and opinions contained herein provided by third parties have been obtained from sources believed to be reliable, but accuracy and completeness cannot be guaranteed by Atlas Retirement LLC. 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
14: 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Be sure to consult with a qualified tax advisor before making any decisions regarding your IRA.
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17: 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Newborn to two-month-olds are adjusting to light and learning to focus. They take interest in objects very close to them. 2 to 4 months, the eyes are learning to work together and track a moving object. Watch for inward or outward turning eyes and delays in tracking moving objects. 5 to 8 months, your kiddos have developed 3D and color vision. Watch for reaching, recognizing, and recalling an object from across the room. 9 to 12 months, babies should be judging distance very well. And from 2 to 6 years, they should have normal vision milestones, like enhanced hand-eye coordination, ability to read an eye chart, letter and object recognition, improved visual memory, and advanced reading skills. For more health news, go to foxnewshealth.com. 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
9: 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Evan, we got a jam-packed show, and it is a pleasure as always. I hope you are doing well. And look, we are North Georgia's Retirement Game Plan. I know you're probably putting some game plans together for the third graders, right? Football's here.
10: Yes, season's here.
9: Can you believe it?
10: Season's here. There's been a lot of that lately.
9: Yeah, it is. I know we joke about it often on this show about how quick time flies by. And man, it feels like we were just talking about the beginning of the year and the goals financially and what folks are trying to accomplish. Here we are. We're in the back half of 2026. So talk to the listeners before we get into really the topics we want to cover on the show about why now is a great chance for that mid-year checkup and to really stay ahead of the end of year financial rush, if you will.
10: Yeah, I mean, you hit the nail on the head. It is a great time for a few reasons. One, everybody's kind of refocusing on a ton of things as school starts back up and we kind of get back into the routine after, you know, summer can kind of get all over the place. But then also there's a ton of things that we can do now that are difficult to do in the fourth quarter just from a timing perspective that can make a world of difference for, if nothing else, your taxes. Mm-hmm. But also, you don't want to wait until the opportunity presents itself to be prepared for that opportunity. And so that's true of the market as we kind of reach the, you know, Labor Day rush to the holidays for the market as well. So from a tax and investment perspective, it's a critical time where you can actually take some time and really focus down on the things that can put you in a better spot rather than trying to rush into it last minute or miss it entirely in the end of the year or heading into next year.
9: I know a lot of folks listening, they probably spent tons of time planning out their summer vacations. Like you said, the kids are back to school. You've moved yours back to college as well. So here

0: we are, man. The holidays, they're going to be here before we know it. And if you'd like to get a jump on your year-end financial plan, you want to work on some of that forward tax planning. Remember, taxes, folks, just aren't for April 15th. It's a year-round conversation. And if you'd like to learn more, Evan and the team at Atlas Retirement are here to help. 678-252-5224. 678-252-5224. So as we mentioned, it has been back to school time for a couple of weeks. And I got to be honest, Evan, you know, I've got a sixth grader now, which is hard to fathom. I've got a kid riding the middle school bus. So all the old wardrobe, it's no good anymore. We had to get rid of it, right? We had to get new clothes for middle school. And I'm seeing...
1: He's not a kid anymore,
0: no,
1: Dad.
0: No, I learned that really quickly. He got a little razzed on the first day of school for what he was wearing. So we had to go to the store. We had to get him some new gear, right? Got him a couple of new pairs of jeans, specifically one that I know has been around for a long time, Levi's. It's dominated the jeans market for the better past of the last seven decades. But for the last few years, the brand has been led by CEO Michelle Goss. And recently, NBC News asked her trick for keeping her things on track.
2: I try to be pretty disciplined. I like to be a planner, but also make room for those spontaneous moments. One of the metaphors that we've embraced in the company is the telescope microscope, that you always have to be looking through the telescope, being clear on your long-range goals, but also tend to, as a retailer, what's happening right here and now in the microscope. So I actually have a little telescope microscope thing on my desk that reminds me to remember that you're constantly toggling between the microscope and telescope.
0: It's a really interesting analogy, and it got me thinking to what you do, Evan, day in and day out in retirement planning. And talk to the listeners really about how you can help balance those long-term goals in retirement with some of those everyday financial decisions that, let's be honest, can leave a lasting impact in retirement.
1: I love the analogy. I mean, that's exactly the way we do planning. I'm going to answer your question, but real quick, I'm going to tell you a story that I promise will bring us back home.
0: Okay.
1: Growing up, my dad did this. We do it as well. When we go on family vacations, we always build in time for spontaneous, spur-of-the-moment kind of things. And so we took a family trip where we flew to Vegas and then drove to Yellowstone.
0: Nice.
1: National Park. And I don't remember if it was northern Colorado or southern Wyoming, but somewhere around there, we were driving down the road, and there was a sign that said, Hell's Half Acre right here, right? I had never heard of that. You know, Yellowstone was the destination, right? But we saw that and we're like, well, that sounds interesting. And we've built in time to, you know, so put off the road, went over there. And it was one of the coolest things I'd ever seen. It's just a big pit with a bunch of rock spikes coming out of the bottom. But when I say a big pit, I mean, it's like, well, a half an acre wide. Like, it's huge.
0: Right.
1: And pictures don't even do it justice. It's crazy how that rock formation formed. And as cool as Yellowstone was, and that definitely was the destination, the highlight of the trip, that was a cool little sidetrack that we were able to enjoy as a family. And so I kind of view the same thing when you're looking at retirement, is we've got to look at the long-term goals. What is the destination? And often I use the analogy, and that's why I brought it up, about we're trying to reach Yellowstone National Park, right? Like, that's the goal. And we want to be there at this time, on this day, and we want to take this basic path to get there. And it's very, very critical that you have that in the front view and that telescope lens to say, okay, this is what every little thing we're doing now and next year and then the future years is working towards that destination.
0: Mm-hmm.
1: Same as in retirement. But you also need to have those little good and bad microscope approach to flexibility within your plan, because it's easy for, and you've heard 1,000 advisors tell you this if you're listening right now, don't panic when the market's doing bad.
0: Mm-hmm.
1: And the really smart ones will tell you don't panic when the market's, or don't get overly excited when the market's through the roof either,
0: right?
1: It's really easy to say that, but the question is how. Well, it's really easy for my clients not to panic in March when the market was down 10% in essentially 2 weeks. I got one phone call, and it was a client going, hey, I know you said we were okay, but I just wanted to make sure you were not kidding about that.
0: Right.
1: And I was like, yeah, you're in great shape, because this wasn't just expected. It was planned for. Mm-hmm. You're going to have months, years, maybe multiple years in a row where the market doesn't do what we want. And vice versa, you're going to have a couple years where seems like everything's coming up just, you know, gold, and you don't want to get overly excited and too aggressive in those times, but you also don't want to get reactionary and too conservative in the bad times. But again, it's really easy to say that. How do you do it? Well, the way you do it is two things. One, have that long-term vision. Have that telescope vision of our destination is here. And so when you see that sign for something cool like Hell's Half Acre, you say, hey, you know what? We have time. You know, we're still make the hotel, you know, the next place we're going in time. So let's spend a couple hours just checking out and see if this is as cool as it sounds like it could be. Mm-hmm. And, you know, in that case, it was. The same thing's going to happen to your life. There are going to be really positive things that you're going to want to take advantage of. And if you know that you've built that into the plan, then you can. Hey, I have that bucket list trip that I really, it kind of works out I can take this year. Can I do it financially? Well, yeah, that's part of the plan. Mm-hmm. We can afford to jump on that. Or, you know, hey, look, no, you're behind where we need to be. Now isn't the right time for that. But you can make those educated decisions based on that. Same thing is the opposite direction. And this is the more common one that throws people is something happens that they weren't expecting in a negative fashion. And they wasn't part of the plan and they panic. Because again, when we say panic, that sounds super emotional. Mm-hmm. And sometimes it is. More frequently, it's I didn't do proper planning and therefore I have to choose between jeopardizing my ability to retire comfortably or make a bad financial decision. Neither is good. So if you've built in the plan where he's like, okay, no, I know that this is going to be part of my journey. And so I don't need to panic. I'm not going to be forced with the decision of make a bad financial investment decision or risk not having enough income to pay my bills next month or next year. Mm-hmm. Those are two bad choices. If you do proper planning, you can avoid two bad choices. The second thing that we do kind of in that same vein is to say, know that you have that income, right? So, so many advisors will focus on the cool different stock investments that they can do, or look how smart we are at how we manage your money. And again, I'm not saying that that's not important. We pride ourselves big time on that. Mm-hmm. But it is a far secondary thing for us than building a foundation to your plan that is rock solid no matter what. And when I say no matter what, I mean market conditions, taxes, your health, what happens to inflation? All these things that are bound to pop up every now and again. I know in your retirement, there are going to be multiple months, years, maybe multiple years where the market has a bad run. I know we're going to have inflation pop up like we did in 2022 and in the late 70s, early 80s. I know taxes are going to change. I know your health is going to surprise you, good or bad, probably more the negative for some folks, that we have to be prepared for. But if you've built that into the plan, if you have that telescope lens, then these little microscope decisions become, one, a lot less emotional, a lot less, well, I got to choose between two bad things I don't want, and a lot less critical in the sense of, well, if I make this decision from a financial perspective, it isn't a do or die, well, am I going to be able to retire or not? No, we've built a rock solid foundation. No matter what happens to you in your life, we've built it into the plan that the only decision you're making is it a little better or a little worse based on what choice I make? Because this foundation's solid. Mm-hmm. And I find my clients enjoy that. My clients really appreciate that. Clearly, the not getting a ton of phone calls in March or a few weeks ago in late July when the market was really having a bad couple weeks, because my clients know, because we've worked with them for so many years, that no, that's going to happen. We knew it was going to happen. We don't have to freak out because, one, we built it into the plan, and two, I'm going to get a paycheck next month. I'm not going to worry about the light bill or the groceries, or even if I can afford to go out to eat a couple times this week, if that's what you want to do, because that's part of how we build the plan. So that's why, yeah, I love the telescope microscope analogy. I've never heard that before, but it's definitely how we look at the way we build plans, because it keeps you in the ability to know, no matter what, I'm going to be okay. Mm-hmm. And that takes the stress out of the equation. And when you do that, my clients make really, really smart decisions.
0: Let's get you on Evan Ward's calendar with Atlas Retirement. Sit down, have these conversations. Look between the telescope and the microscope today. And if you want to get the conversation started, that number again is 678-252-5224. Again, 678 252-5224. Well, I know, Evan, a lot of our listeners, they envision retirement starting when they turn 65. But I saw a report from Transamerica says a new picture is emerging. Now, listen to this. 53% in this new study say they plan to work in retirement. And about 36% plan to work until they're at least 70 years old. What's the biggest reason why they're doing so? Well, of course, they're afraid they won't be able to afford their retirement. So how often do you hear this refrain, even when at times the numbers might say they might be in a better financial shape than they think they are?
1: Yeah, you know, I used to say when people come in, I have two types of clients. Some that are like my father-in-law who worked at a kaolin mine for 30 years and then one day just never showed up again because he retired and that was it. And then there's other folks that are more wired the way I am, where I love what I do. I see, not anytime soon, but 20, 30 years from now, kind of working more on my schedule and letting the younger group kind of take over the day to day. But I don't see a scenario where I ever just fully stop. But there's actually a third type of person, and it's the person that quote unquote plans to retire not at 65 or 67, the more typical time. It's the 70 or never, because they just don't know. Mm-hmm. They've just never had anybody show them, okay, this is what it takes to be on track, to be in good shape, to have an actual plan in place that when that day comes, whether it's a full stop like my father-in-law, or whether it's more like myself, that's going to be a little more, dial it back as I get older, but still do it as long as I love it. Mm-hmm. Or, that third person that the goal was to work maybe to full retirement age, maybe beyond that, but they didn't because health popped up.
0: Yeah.
1: Because God doesn't promise any of us tomorrow, let alone, 10, 20 years from now. And so it all starts with knowing where you're at. Are you on track? Is your trajectory as such that you're going to clear the hurdle, or are you going to miss it? In which case, we got a little work to do, right? Mm-hmm. And the sooner you start, the more little changes today can make a big difference in the future. But it all starts with knowing not what's doable, or not what's possible, but can we meet our ideal, right? Frequently, we have folks come in the office and we say, what are your retirement goals? And in my mind, the word goal means, in a perfect world, what's possible? And the answer I always get is, well, we don't know what's possible, so we're going to give you the worst case scenario. We're not really sure what's realistic. And while that's an important piece of the puzzle, if you've got an ideal goal retirement, dream retirement, let's find out first what it takes to achieve that. Mm-hmm. Because, hey, look, you might be on track already, in much better shape than you're in. That's my favorite kind of meeting. Or you might have a little work to do, but we start putting some different things in place to help you get there, and all of a sudden that dream becomes much more of a reality. But the worst case scenario when you go through that exercise is, best case is you hit your ideal. Middle scenario is, well, some work, that's still possible, depending on a few factors, that's in the realm of possibility. The worst case scenario is what reality is. Hey, you know what? This isn't realistic without some major changes that we can't count on. But here's what is. Mm-hmm. This is what we can do, so that you're not just nebulously sitting around going, well, I don't really know. And therefore, and it goes back to that telescope microscope. If you don't even look at the telescope, then any microscope decisions you're making today don't really matter, at least not in the long run. And so having that knowledge of, okay, this is real, the track I'm really on. This is what's really possible. And then we can make some decisions based upon that. Well, hey, look, if we drive a little faster on the interstate, we can get to your destination on time, but that comes with more risk. Mm-hmm. Or we can drive the speed limit or less and get there a little later, but at least it's safer. Now, the Georgia State Patrol might disagree with me here, but there's not a right or wrong answer to that in theory. The answer is, what do you prefer to do? Mm-hmm. Take a little risk and get there on time, or get there ahead of schedule, or play it safe and get there maybe a little later than you'd planned, or some combination thereof. But the reality is knowing what it's going to take to get to my destination when I want to get there and the way I want to get there and where am I at today? Because if you don't know those two things, then certainly it's going to be tough for you to make a decision. But how dare I give you any advice on what you should be doing, because that's just a wild guess at that point.
0: Yeah.
1: And so that's what we do. We try to focus a lot on when you come in the office for the first time, every bit of that conversation is going to be what's your dream return?

0: again, my clients are really smart at making those decisions once they get the facts. Mm-hmm. Someone give them the unvarnished, transparent truth of what their options are.
1: It seems to me, though, like we see this article, right? A lot of folks, 65 has been the year, right? That's what everybody sort of works towards. But it almost seems like, Evan, we've gotten to a point where retirement planning, it's less about picking an age and a year, more about creating a plan that has the flexibility to work. Or if you want to travel, pursue passions, all of these things on your own terms, right? It seems less about picking that rigid, structured year and more about having a plan that allows you to sort of check those boxes in retirement. Is that a fair statement?
0: Absolutely. Yeah. I mean, I would say we had a client come in the other day, met him for the first time, and, you know, husband and wife, they'd never really thought about what the dream retirement might look like. And they were looking to retire in roughly 5 years, and they knew they needed about $5,000 a month to just pay the bills. And so that's what they were focused on. Mm-hmm. They were focused on how do we retire in a way that all the just staying alive bills were covered.
1: Right.
0: And I said, well, that's great, and I'll build you a plan on that, but that, to me, that's not good enough.
1: Mm-hmm.
0: Let's see if the dream retirement is realistic, and if it is, great. If it's not, what would it take to make it realistic? And what we found out was their dream, because they were big on traveling, bucket list things, like they wanted to do it up, which is kind of funny. Their goal was, hey, let's live the retirement dream, right?
1: Mm-hmm.
0: And then what they came in the door asking about was what's the bare minimum. And the reality is, if we can hit the extreme goal, let's do it. You've earned it. You've worked a long time, really hard, made a lot of smart sacrifices and financial decisions to get to where you're at today. Let's not undershoot what we're capable of, but let's not get so aggressive that we risk, you know, just being able to make it, you know, to be successful. And so we were able to put together a plan to say, hey, look, actually, they were in such good shape that if they stopped doing a couple of silly things they were doing and be a little bit more efficient with their money, that dream retirement wasn't just a reality. It was a probability.
1: If you'd like to take action today, it starts with one phone call to Evan Ward and his team at Atlas Retirement. 678-252-5224. 678-252-5224. 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He'll cover it all from income planning to insurance planning, from Social Security optimization, tax efficient strategies, and much, much more. 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That's 678-252-5224. So, Evan, I thought this was rather interesting. The state of Minnesota just did something for retirees that is getting plenty of attention around the country. It is called, and I love this, the Grandparents Happy Hour Law. It allows assisted facilities, nursing homes, and other senior care communities to serve alcohol during organized events. And resident Anita LeBrun helped champion the change.
2: My friends and I love happy hour, just like many of you do, I am sure. Over a shared drink, we get to reminisce about parts of our life, military service, raising a family, the loss of a friend, and celebrating the golden phase of our lives, too.
1: Anita, I raise a glass in your honor. There's no doubt about it. But Evan, the point here is simple, right? Life isn't over for someone, even if they've moved into a retirement home. So from a financial planning standpoint, how can you help our listeners prepare for not just getting through retirement, but ultimately looking back and enjoying the ride through retirement?
0: So one of the things that we pride ourselves on at Atlas Retirement is I think most of our clients are busier in retirement than they ever were when they were working, but they're busier in the sense that they're taking line dancing classes, or they're doing this trip, or they're, you know, visiting the grandkids so much that that their kids will be like, okay, you don't have to come quite as often,
1: right?
0: But they're doing all the things that they've done so long, because again, you've heard me say this, if you've ever listened to this show before, you worked so long, so hard to get to this point. Let's enjoy it.
1: Yeah.
0: Let's enjoy the fruits of the labor, the smart decisions, the sacrifices that you made to get here. Let's not be happy. Let's not be satisfied with good enough.
1: Yeah.
0: we need great.

0: we deserve great. And so that's what we try to put in place. And man, that's, you know, like I said, that's a point of pride for us. Every time I get a letter or a email from a client going, hey, yeah, I just took this trip of a lifetime, or they send us pictures of, you know, the grandkids sports game. They're living that dream out, yeah. Which is our job. That's our job, is to help create those realities wherever possible, at least as good as it can be. Yeah, that's something I take a lot of pride in. We definitely strive for every time.
1: Maybe next time I'm up in Minnesota, I'll try to track her down, see if I can't go share a cocktail with Miss Anita and the crew.
0: I bet she's got some stories.
1: I bet she does. I bet she's got some great ones. And I bet they get better every time they get told, right? Isn't it like the fishing story? Every year that goes by, those stories, they probably just get a little bit more embellished, wouldn't you think?
0: It's the best stories in the world are just, you know, a little bit stronger the next time you tell it.
1: Exactly right. Last thing you want to do, folks, is leave your retirement to chance. You'll want to sit down with Evan Ward and his team at Atlas Retirement. They're here to help. They're really focused on helping you enjoy the retirement that you've saved for. And again, if you'd like to learn more, it all starts with one phone call. 678-252-5224. That's 678-252-5224. And once again, for our first five callers from today's show, Evan and his team, they're not only going to start helping you put that retirement game plan together, but he's also going to run that complimentary portfolio analysis, show you some things you just might be missing out on long term, and he's going to do so with no cost and no obligation. So again, that phone number one more time is 678-252-5224. The website is atlasretirement.net. Again, atlasretirement.net. So, Evan, I think it's a great way to end this week's show. I don't know how we're going to top that one. But before we run out of time, sir, the floor is once again all yours for the final word.
0: So, you know, success in retirement looks different for every single person, but it's still definition for every single person on what that successful retirement is going to look like. And so there's a quote from future Hall of Fame defensive end J.J. Watt that I thought just was a perfect capstone to this show. Success isn't owned, it's leased. And rent is due every single day. And that's microscope telescope. Every day that we make a decision determines whether we get to where we wanted to be on the telescope. And that's what we want to be there to help you along the journey.
2: 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Investing involves risk, including the potential loss of principal, and any references to protection, safety, or lifetime income generally refer to fixed insurance products, never securities or investments. Insurance guarantees are backed by the financial strength and claims paying abilities of the issuing carrier. 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It is not intended to be used as the sole basis for financial decisions, nor should it be construed as advice designed to meet the particular needs of an individual situation. Atlas Retirement LLC is not permitted to offer, and no statement made during the show shall constitute tax or legal advice. Our firm is not affiliated with or endorsed by the U.S. government or any governmental agency. The information and opinions contained herein provided by third parties have been obtained from sources believed to be reliable, but accuracy and completeness cannot be guaranteed by Atlas Retirement LLC. 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
3: Please remember that converting an employer plan account to a Roth IRA is a taxable event. Increased taxable income from the Roth IRA conversion may have several consequences. Be sure to consult with a qualified tax advisor before making any decisions regarding your IRA.
4: Take a pause.
5: Marine Corps veteran Ricky Dennis in Arizona fell on hard times recently. He'd been living in his car for a week, and he thought he had no choice but to give up the three little dogs he's had for over a decade.
6: VA was going to put me in a transitional living house, but I couldn't take my dogs, you know what I mean? I wanted my dogs to be with me.
5: But what started as a surrender turned into a second chance thanks to a Maricopa County Shelter Diversion Navigator.
6: The lady at the dog pound, she helped me out a lot, and I'll never forget her.
5: Nora Ogain's job is to help keep pets with the people who love them. She reached out to her network on Ricky's behalf and found him a new apartment that night, where he can keep his dogs.
7: He was ecstatic. He was so happy. He couldn't believe it himself.
6: That night I was in an apartment. You know, they helped me get off the street.
5: Take pause. Jill Nato, Fox News.
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10: 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That's what I was actually trying to say. Like, you don't even have something that you need to plead the fifth to because there's no crime.
9: I gave the example earlier. If Tug Cowart had run, let's say, a Ponzi scheme and was federally prosecuted, if he went in front of any sort of congressional hearing and was asked about that Ponzi scheme, he cannot plead the fifth if he received a presidential pardon for it. He has to be forthcoming with the information that pardon applied to. So he is actually in a situation where he's pleading the fifth. So it causes a conundrum of like, what was your pardon for?
10: Yeah, what are you pleading the fifth for if there's no crime?
9: If there's no crime, if your pardon is so large that you would be compelled to talk about whatever they're asking, but you are basically acting like your pardon doesn't apply to any of it because you're pleading the fifth.
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11: Burn reports from Honolulu.
12: We've already seen significant impacts over on the Big Island, and in fact, there are search and rescue teams underway right now because of two homes, at least, that have been swept away because of a ton of rain. 3 feet of rain was recorded in one spot right outside of Hilo. We also know officials have confirmed one person has died in a storm-related car accident over on that island as well. Roughly 70% of customers on the Big Island don't have power right now. More than 100,000 without power across the entire state. Officials are also warning about how strong these winds will be. Not only could we see flooding, but we could see these winds pick up debris and send them flying.
13: Hawaii Governor Josh Green already declaring a state of emergency. Dozens of National Guard members reportedly standing by for deployment. One person is confirmed dead from the storm, several areas getting more than 2 feet of rain. At least 6 people killed and several others missing due to flooding in Indiana, and more rain is expected. Fox Weather's Adam Klotz has that update.
14: Some of these communities, 1 foot of total rainfall, still could see a little bit of rain. The ground is saturated, right? So additional rain could cause a problem. But those really big, heavy rains, hopefully those are winding down at this point. We saw plenty of rivers get up near major flood stage or moderate flood stages. They peaked, they crested, and now we're just going to kind of watch those move on downstream. Still at least some risk of some rain moving across the state of Indiana, but nothing like the last 4 or 5 days. There are still flood watches, flash flood warnings out there across central Indiana. And then most of the heavier rain is actually going to move more towards the Appalachian Mountains here for your day today.
13: Hundreds of people have evacuated from their homes. FEMA approved an emergency declaration for Indiana to provide federal disaster assistance. 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
13: A 60-day ceasefire agreement between the U.S. and Iran is set to expire tomorrow with no peace deal in place. Fox's Trey Yingst reports from Tel Aviv, Israel.
1: Reports indicate very little progress on a diplomatic solution to reopen the Strait of Hormuz and address Iran's nuclear ambitions. This weekend, Iran continued attacks in the Strait. On Saturday, a bulk carrier reported being hit by an unknown projectile. A day prior, an Emirati oil vessel was also targeted. With a focus on Iran, we're also tracking the latest developments between Israel and Iran-backed Hezbollah in Lebanon. Hezbollah violated the ceasefire over the weekend, wounding three Israeli soldiers. This prompted Israel to launch a new round of airstrikes against targets in southern Lebanon.
13: President Trump suggested he would make the Strait of Hormuz a U.S. territory following the conflict with Iran. Iran has claimed it alone maintains and controls the waterway. President Trump announced Friday U.S. violent crime saw its largest one-year decline in decades with murder down. Fox's Alex Hogan reports with more details.
11: According to the FBI, violent crime in 2025 plummeted to its biggest one-year drop on record. President Trump is in Bedminster, New Jersey this weekend at his golf course, although he started the weekend pointing to these new numbers.
19: We achieved the single largest reduction in violent crime in American history.
11: President Trump praising law enforcement at the Nassau County Police Academy Friday, while joined by Attorney General Todd Blanche and FBI Director Kash Patel. Trump also took aim at Democrats.
19: We call them Democrats now because their policies are so dumb. Fighting to defund the police.
11: According to the FBI, from 2024 to 2025, violent crime decreased by about 9%. Homicides decreased by 18%, dropping to a 20-year low.
13: Homeland Security Secretary Mark Wayne Mullen says daily border apprehensions are at their lowest in more than 30 years. I'm Ann Carrick, and this is Fox News.
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22: Welcome in to the weekend edition of the Ben Burnett Show. I am grateful to have all of you. I want to thank Caroline Leavitt for serving in the presidential administration. If I had a job, this is for free. If you're ever running for president and you need anybody, I'd really prefer to sit in a Republican administration. But I think the coolest job in all of Washington is the White House press secretary. I like the fact that you have to always be on message. You got to carry the water for the administration and their priorities and deflect when things are not going well. And I think she's done as good a job as anybody. In the last 6 months, we'll call it the last year, you've dealt with other countries calling you lots and lots of names over tariffs. And I'm not sure that tariffs were not a good idea. But I know it's different. And I want to say thank you to her over what she's had to do on behalf of the administration with respect to Iran. I disagree with the Trump administration for starting a conflict that they didn't really have the intention of pursuing or doing whatever it is willing to take. I never at all minded the fact that the administration was going to seek to end a regime that has meant a lot of bad things to America. That puts me out of touch with some members of the party. I know a lot of the MAGA base was very in favor of the interventionist wars or not starting foreign conflicts. That was always the one. If you were going to do it, you got to do it. And I think every single day Caroline Leavitt has gone out there, and I'm sure she doesn't believe in everything that she has to say, because you couldn't do that job for 2 years and you don't have objectivity. But I think she's been excellent. And I think that she deserves a debt of gratitude from the American people. And she has been something that I marvel at. It's the coolest job in Washington. it doesn't matter what the job in Washington, what other job in Washington actually has. I think that the country has had some really, really, I mean, you want to talk about bulldogs. That girl goes out every single day. And I like the fact that the press doesn't particularly care for her. And I don't dislike the press. I think they're doing their job. I think they're agenda driven. She takes none of it. But I also think that, look, that once you check that box on a resume, you get to write the next, in her case, probably

0: 30 years plus of a career going to do whatever it is you want to do. She's going to make a mountain of money, very successful. Her husband's well-to-do. It is odd that he's like that much older than her, and she's pretty attractive, and she's 20. I think she's 28, and he's in his 60s. I don't know what that guy is. I don't know what the secret that he has is, but he's a hell of a salesman. I'll say that. I think the situation's weird. I think it's kind of Bill Belichick weird. But I digress. She had a baby a couple months ago, and she wants to go sit there and be a full-time mom. And I think that's awesome. And I think it's cool to sit at the pinnacle of that profession and look around and say, I've got one shot to do what I want to do, and I want to raise my babies, and I want to be home for them. And never mind the fact that she's probably fine. I think that right there, when you ask me what the American dream looks like, it is doing such a good job at your profession and your vocation, marrying well and going to raise kids. And she's never going to ever, ever, ever regret that. And I think it's super cool. And I think when you look at the things that are wrong with this country, it's really easy to point them out. A woman who takes time away from her profession or vocation. I'm not putting people down who can't do this, but that go out to raise kids and know that they're giving up a lot of notoriety, a lot of eyeballs. I think it says a lot. And I think that there are a lot of people in the audience who ought to do the exact same thing. That is not partisan. It's not political. You will never in a million years knowing who raises your children, because they'll grow up with your values. And if that doesn't turn out well, look in the mirror. My name is Ben Burnett. This is Extra 106.3, Atlanta's only news and conservative talk station. I think the most interesting thing that we have learned over the course of the past week is about Trump's G7 summit to Ankara, Turkey. And he met with Erdogan, he met with Emmanuel Macron, he met with the British, Australians, everybody. All the people who kind of run the quote-unquote democracy-style free world stuff, plus maybe China and Russia. And it turns out that there was a notification that was delivered by, I'm not sure if it's Secret Service or the Department of Defense, and I'm not really sure it matters. And they load President Trump up in an airplane, and they bring a food cart to the other side where you deliver goods and packaging and, you know, stuff for your trip. You guys have all seen this. If you've flown on a commercial flight, it's not that different. And it comes out that President Trump changed aircraft from the runway, was loaded into a different airplane under the guise of secrecy, and escaped because the Iranians had put an active hit on him. Man, we have really, really good intelligence, and we have really, really good mechanisms in order to keep the leaders of our country safe. And I think it says a couple of things to me. Imagine being the guy with the nuclear football who goes everywhere with President Trump or any president, and potentially not being with him on something like that. And then also think about the fact that there were a lot of people left on an airplane that there was an active threat on. How does that make me feel if I'm one of the people in the press pool? I think it's cool on a lockdown scenario, but I think it's cool that what they did and how they got away with it. But I also want to turn that on the other end. Apparently there has been some sort of media press leak that in my mind is not, I think the bounds of journalism, maybe you have the freedom of the press to write whatever you think happened. But I think there are some things out there that are bigger than whether you're a Republican or a Democrat or can I post this story or whatever. Because I don't know that this was the first time that President Trump or any president has been evacuated from one airplane into another without anybody knowing. But are these people not American enough to, they would they rather have the story than to keep the leadership of a country intact? It bothers me. It bothers me with the fact that people can go into the marketplace or into the field and want to publish a story so badly. I mean, think about it this way. Let's assume that those plans have been in place. If there was something like that where you were going to evacuate a president without telling anybody through the, you know, storage compartment locker, you were going to bus them over to the other airplane. It would look like cargo is changing hands. And now you don't have that anymore. Why would you burn that on behalf of the security of a presidential administration? I'm not holier than thou. I identify as a conservative voter. I cannot think of a presidential administration on the other side where if I was a member of that press pool and I caught wind of it, that I would disclose that. And I have real problems with our media, especially corporately and mainstream, because there is plenty of tea that you can talk about and write about. Plenty of it. I've talked fondly about the Trump administration over a lot. I also take the liberties that are afforded me as an American citizen to talk disfavorably or unfavorably about plenty of things. And when I think about that job or saying what you think or reporting on a story or whatever, we live in a country where you can assume that nothing is going to remain a secret if the press have any access to it at all. And I think that sucks. I really do. If you look back 6 to 9 months ago when all of the media outlets were covering the naval buildup in the Persian Gulf to attack Iran, they were on it day and night. They were there day and night in Desert Storm and Afghanistan and everything else. But you're talking about the lives of people, and you're saying that essentially I'd rather write the story than to protect people that are American citizens or American leaders or both. I'm not okay with living in a country where that is the mainstream. And if that is something that the American media needs to get their hands around in a hurry, because eventually it does mean people. And my fear is that they care so little about us, besides the fact that we can fight with one another, man, they're just not willing to do the right thing anymore. And I am just not going to be that journalist or contributor or radio host or whatever. I'm just not going to do it. I'm not there. Maybe it holds me back. My name is Ben Burnett. Coming back, we're going to get into all things economy. This is Extra 106.3, Atlanta's only news and conservative talk. We will be right back.
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7: 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Being home might not make breastfeeding easier for new moms. Researchers finding that work from home and stay at home moms had lower rates of exclusive breastfeeding than moms who worked outside the home. Current guidelines recommend exclusively nursing infants for the first 6 months, but researchers believe issues may arise due to the lack of formal support for mothers at home. The study's lead researcher saying many people assume moms at home would have higher breastfeeding rates because of physical proximity to their infants, but other factors can interfere with breastfeeding success. For stay-at-home moms, the constant workload with no paycheck, managing continuous household and childcare demands. And for work-from-home moms, the lack of set hours or formal recognition found in outside jobs. Researchers say that workplace support, no matter where a mom works, could help improve these statistics. Findings appear in the Western Journal of Nursing Research. For more health news, go to foxnewshealth.com. 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
0: Welcome back to the Ben Burnett Show on Extra 106.3, Atlanta's only news and conservative talk. We talked in the last week about what had taken place in Michigan and how the Republicans were offered a life raft in the election with Muslim, Democrat, Socialist, insert, you name it here, candidate in a general election in Al Sayed. And you kind of wonder as the weeks go throughout summer how things are going to, what trends hold and change. And I have to tell you, I'm surprised that the DSA, the Democrat Socialist of America movement, has caught on here with the left like it has. I was skeptical of the entire thing to begin with, and that I think there's a lot of people in my audience who are like, this is probably another conservative media, you know, not hoax, but just whatever it takes to rile people up. And I was wrong. And in certain pockets in the country, it is doing relatively well. But if you look this past week, the wonderful state of Wisconsin, which is Milwaukee, this is not political. If you have to go somewhere you've never been in the summer and you're looking for a good town, I think Milwaukee is excellent. The people have been cooped up for essentially most of spring, all of winter, and some of fall. Like, it is a very, very cold place. It's a smaller version of Chicago, but in good ways. That's neither here nor there. So this past week, the state of Wisconsin had an election and around the governor, and it was concerning because they had their own candidate straight out of the Democrat Socialist of America wing of the Democrat Party. And there were a lot of people who were high on it. In fact, the DSA candidate was favored in polling. You take some of those with a grain of salt, but when you're favored in enough polls, you gotta make mention. And there was a loud celebration in Wisconsin amongst Democrats because they didn't go the DSA route. They had nominated relatively boring, you know, the former Milwaukee County executive, which I have to imagine is like being the Fulton County Commission chairman or DeKalb or Clayton or, you know, Cherokee. That to me is what that means. I guess it's kind of like a CEO. You're the executive in charge. And this gentleman, David Crawley, last month, maybe the month before, got out of the race because he didn't see a viable path at the time. And so narrowly escapes, decides, doesn't take his name off the ballot, just kind of suspends activities. And then the front runner decided from the establishment wing decided they were going to get out back out of the race. And so I've never seen this. He got back in the race and defeated Francesca Hong in the primary. So leaves the race. Other candidate that is vying for the same votes leaves the race. And so he's like, well, hell, I can't let this happen. So he gets back in the race and he beat her by less than 1 point. And people are excited in Wisconsin again. And I don't know if this is a gut reaction. I'm not sure this is like predicated or based in reality or anything like, I think if you live in a state that has a lot of minority population, I mean racial minority, I feel like you hold up better with the DSA messaging than you would in Georgia. I just do. If you look at Senator Ossoff, granted he endorsed this guy, the DSA candidate in Michigan, but I don't know if that's like because he feels like he's safe or whatever. But Ossoff's not really. We can call him a socialist on the radio. He's not really like out of that socialism wing of the party. It's not to say he can't go stump for him. I'm just saying that when you listen to him and you see him out, it's not a transition that Ossoff has made to kind of poke fun at the Democrat Party. But I do wonder where they go. I've told you they've got warts. You see Chuck Schumer weaken in power in the Senate pretty extensively through this cycle over who he supported and who hasn't won. And it doesn't mean that Chuck Schumer's not right on behalf of his party. It just means that's not where plenty of the constituency lies, but it's not everywhere. If you look at Wisconsin, it's a relatively homogenous people group. You've got Madison, where the University of Wisconsin is, and then you got Milwaukee, and I mean, it's a big state and there's not a lot there. Conversely, if you look at a place like Detroit, tons of immigrants, or Michigan, tons of immigrants. They have all the problems with the congresswoman lady who's married to her brother from Somalia. Why does her name escape me? She's out there. You look at what's going on in Dearborn. You look at who they're nominating for governor or U.S. Senate, and you should have a ton of questions. And so I say this. I said it last week. I'll say it again. The Democrats have their own problems. They just threw the Republicans a life raft in Michigan that they ultimately need. Because I was worried that the Republican Party was about to lose the majority in the United States Senate. I'm a lot more confident this week than I was, you know, maybe 2 weeks ago as you see things unravel. My name is Ben Burnett. You can follow the station at Extra 1063. I was reading the Wall Street Journal earlier this week, and we do something on the economy pretty much every week. There's a giant problem that the investment community has at the moment, and it is not exactly highlighted on a daily basis. We talk about the economy with the fact that a lot of the large cap stuff is doing well. And that means like the top 50 businesses in America are having good days. Not all of them, but most of them. But there is $3 trillion worth of cash in the United States brokerage. We'll just say in the brokerage economy that is trapped in essentially money market accounts. And it has investors in New York and the commodities exchanges and things in places like that. It has them worried because there's a lot of people out there who feel like I have a lot more money in the market than I have parked on the sidelines, but I've got, I would guess I've probably got 20% parked on the sidelines because I don't exactly believe it right now with what's going on. If you look at the market caps of Ford or Verizon or IBM or staple United States companies, they're doing okay. They're not, except IBM, they're not doing okay. They're doing okay. They're making money. They have big balance sheets where they are paying a lot of debt. And I've worked for Verizon some 10 years ago, and I've probably got 1,000 shares of stock. I just told my financial advisor they pay me a dividend of 6%. Just ride the wave. Like, there's no sense in getting it out now. You could do a lot worse. But you can also do a lot better. And this is the paradox that I think we look at right now as the country goes through a giant fundamental shift with artificial intelligence. And that's been pretty well documented on this show and everywhere else over the last 2 or 3 years. And you've seen this data center conversation kind of explode. It's not really a data center conversation. It's not really a power conversation. It's not really an AI conversation. It's all of the above. It's all of the above. It's not one, you know, politicians are really good at saying, I hate data centers, or I'm mad at the power company, or I don't like artificial intelligence taking people's jobs. None of these entities exist without the other. They don't. The power companies love artificial intelligence because it is a massive suck on power. And for their purposes, that's exactly the business they should be in. They should be out there trying to compete over data center deals. You know, is that at the expense of you? Maybe, maybe not. It certainly used to be. It might not be as bad anymore. But there's a lot of people who feel like I feel, and that I've got, you know, I've just told you I've got probably 80% of the skin in the game, and I'm sitting on 20 or 25% of mine in treasuries, money market, so forth and so on. Because I don't necessarily believe it. And it's not that I don't believe in the growth, and it's not that I don't believe in the technology economy of the 21st century. It's because there's no place to go if they're wrong. Does that make sense? If the AI economy is a bubble, like some speculate, and I'm not saying it's a bubble, and I'm not a financial advisor, and I'm not saying it's not a bubble. I don't know. But it's like the old Jimmy Buffett song, I don't know where I'm going to go when the volcano blows. To see these types of columns percolate in Bloomberg and the Wall Street Journal, it makes me wonder. With $3 trillion in the economy parked in treasuries and money market, there's a lot more people than me thinking, I'm okay to make 4%. I don't want to make 4%, but if that's the downside risk right now, I can live with it. And I think it falls on the heels of another conversation that we've had over time, but we haven't had in a while. The biggest problem that the federal government faces is not Iran, and Iran's a big problem, and it is not Sophie Cunningham and the NBA, and it's not the culture wars of yesterday in the 2024 cycle. It's the fact that the federal government doesn't seem to know how to get spending under control at all. And that's not putting our party down, although you certainly could put our party down. And it's not to put the Democrats down. It's that the behavior patterns of both parties are the same. And that is the overarching reason why this country is dealing with affordability problems. I'm not going to say an affordability crisis. Unemployment is low. Buying power is a little bit down. You have people with less discretionary money. But it was interesting this past week that the inflation numbers ticked down 0.2 of a point. From 3.4 to 3.2. And I think that's a I don't know if that's on, it has to be on accident. There's no, you can't fight a war in the Middle East, and you can't continue to carry out the rebuilding of all of these programs and the entitlements and Social Security uplifts and everything else. When does everything come to a halt? Or maybe the better question is, have our politicians just figured out that John Maynard Keynes and all the guys that you read about from economics in college, did they just is this like damn the torpedoes? We're going to continue to print money because even though stocks are growing and people feel a little more squeezed, they might get used to it. It's funny to me where they get used to it and where they don't. I have not heard, and you're about to hear it a lot, but I was driving past the gas station by my house this week and I saw that gas, if you paid in cash, was $3.75. And I don't feel like I hear people talking about expensive gas prices right now like they were when the war in Iran broke out. And I told you oil was going to go to 150, and for the first time in the history of the show, I was wrong. I've been wrong two times. Once was about that. But do you get used to it? When does it change? Because I've also said it in this way. Everything year over year, more often than not, almost without exception, it gets more expensive. If you go to the grocery store and your box of cereal was $2, the next year you go back, you'll be lucky to find it on sale for $2. The year after that, it's like $2.30, $2.40, something like that. Like, things get more expensive. But if it's something that people have in the first person, I think we look at the core inflation number, which is not what we talked about, but on what you're spending, could you feed a family of four or a family of five on $100 5 years ago and now it's $200? What gives? Where does that money come from? It's difficult. Where does that shake out? I just think between the money that's parked on the sidelines and the fact that people see their 401ks getting bigger, it is so interesting to think about the big shoe that may or may not ever drop. And I don't love it as a problem. I wish there was a forecast, but nobody knows. I remember it was probably 5 or 6 years ago. I was in a real estate, deal and it never like ultimately got off the ground, but I was talking to the guys who wanted to underwrite it and they said, this is 2019. And they said, you know, you have to account for the black swan event and we don't know what it is. And it turned out that a year later it was COVID. And it turns out that 20 years before that it was 9/11. And, you know, even when COVID came and went, it was still something that they were just taking due diligence on in their pro formas and their underwriting. And it was interesting to watch them ultimately be right. I don't know what the ultimate answer is right now. It is very strange to see companies like I talked about with Verizon or your AT&T or legacy companies to America. Comcast is one. Your power companies are one. And the scale at which companies are launching right now and the valuations of what they are, I mean, you have to think about it this way. SpaceX came online in June. It went from 135 a share, a share price of $135, and it went up to, I believe it was right at 225. And then it came back down to earth when people could get rid of some of their restricted stock, and it went down to like $109 a share. But what was really interesting is at no point in this exercise, was SpaceX valued at less than $1 trillion? That's like five Verizons. And this company has been trading for, I don't know, 3 or 4 months. Like it's interesting to watch companies like Ford, who have a over 100-year history. You see their stuff every single day. You don't see SpaceX satellites. You may log on to Twitter, which is ultimately a part of it, but does that make it worth anything? And I think it's, I think the economy has drastically changed, and I hope for the longevity of the United States and the fact that it's not going to be a crippling recession, that these guys at the top really do a great job and continue to make money, because we've all got a lot out there, but when you see that much money parked on the sidelines, it definitely makes you look around and be like, who doesn't believe this along with me? My name is Ben Burnett. This is Extra 1063, Atlanta's only news and conservative talk station. I found a great clip of Marco Rubio on Katie Miller's podcast this week, and he's talking about the Make America Healthy Again movement. And Rubio is a pro. But even Rubio can get caught just a little bit out over his skis, and it is super funny to listen to. Here it is.
10: Did RFK's diet no. of red meat no, and
11: this
10: fermented
11: vegetables?
10: No,
11: this is a crazy diet. This is a diet that consists of eating sauerkraut and meat. Now, you understand, like, this is not a sustainable thing. Like, you can't just walk into
12: it,
11: you know.
12: Well, he sustains it because he does it.
11: Can you imagine? He has to travel with coolers of sauerkraut.
12: But he does.
11: I'm not
12: going to
11: travel the world with a cooler full of sauerkraut. It's ridiculous. I can't do it. It's not sustainable.
10: Are you MAHA?
11: I'm in favor of MAHA. Like, I think people should be healthy.
12: No, he is not.
11: But I think ultimately, at the end.
12: He is completely not.
10: What's he eat?
12: Pop-Tarts.
11: No, I don't eat Pop-Tarts every day.
12: Okay, you eat sweets.
11: The Pop-Tart is one of the great American innovations in the history of the world. If you think about it, it comes in this beautiful foil package.
12: He eats all the things you should not be eating. Every single thing.
0: It turns out Marco Rubio is like all of the rest of us. I have said it for a long time. I'll say it 1,000 more times. I don't know how often I agree with Robert F. Kennedy. I think he loves the country. I think he comes from a really politically astute family. I think he knows a lot about environmental law and what people put inside of the foods, especially the highly processed foods. It's also, side note, kind of funny that Marco Rubio also is like all of my children, and his favorite food group is Pop-Tarts. But I'm glad to see them have fun with one another. And I'm glad that Marco Rubio is there. He's changed a lot. I think he's of the guys who were steadfast politicians. I think he is the one who has made the greatest adjustment with respect to what it means to, not in the social media age, but he's incredibly talented and he's also extremely hilarious. But I'm glad to know that they think of RFK like I think of RFK. And I think, I don't know anything about vaccines. I don't know what they put in the food. I know that big ag, we'll call it that, is poisoning people slowly. And some of us are okay with some of that, as Marco is with Pop-Tarts. And if I had a Pop-Tart, I'd eat it right now. But isn't it curious that every time RFK comes out with something else, it's kind of this to detract, but it's also, what if the guy's right about vaccines? I'm not saying he is. I don't know. But I love the fact that that individual in RFK, one has a sense of humor about how people talk about him publicly, but I'm grateful that the man asks questions. Because I don't know all the answers and it's not my skill set and my background to ask, but I know how I feel when I eat overseas. And I know that anytime I go, I lose a couple of pounds and nothing's really that different. And I also maybe have an increased activity level, but it's not like when I go on vacation, especially overseas, like we do some eating at 4 times a day eating and it still falls off of you. And maybe there's something to eating meat with the coolers, and maybe there's something to sauerkraut. I've never been a big fan, but I've been known to carry around a cooler here or there. Maybe the guy's onto something. Coming back, we are getting into what you can expect in the remainder of 2026. My name is Ben Burnett. This is Extra 106.3, Atlanta's only news and conservative talk. We will be right back.
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20: U.S. military recruitment is up. In 2025, the U.S. saw the highest military recruiting numbers in 15 years across five branches: Army, Navy, Marine Corps, Air Force, and Space Force. That momentum is continuing into 2026. So far, every branch has exceeded its recruitment goals through at least April of this year. In fact, the U.S. Army says it has already met its 2026 recruiting goals 4 months early, with more than 61,500 future soldiers signing contracts. 21-year-old Jessica Sigchi from New York signed up for the Army.
21: I'm the youngest sibling out of nine siblings, and first one to graduate college recently, first one to join the Army, and eventually first one to join NYPD.
20: Army Lieutenant Colonel Oliver Karp leads recruitment in New York City.
22: The Army is going to give you financial benefits that aren't available to the general public. They're going to do everything they can to support you from the time you enter until the time that you retire.
20: With Military Matters, Brian Yenis, Fox News.
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0: Welcome back to the Ben Burnett Show on Extra 106.3. I love talking to you at the end because it's sometimes it's a current event, sometimes it's political, sometimes it is sports, sometimes it's entertainment. I think this one's political. I think this one is entertainment, and that's sad. And I think this one, there's another point I made a second ago. Whatever, we're about to hit three of the four. So there are two Republican lawmakers. One is a member of Congress, and one is a member of the United States Senate, in Bernie Moreno. And Senator Moreno's daughter was married to a Republican congressman named Max Miller. Was is the key word there. And I think the situation in general is sad, so I'm going to couch it before we kind of get into the tea of the party at the moment. So I'll tell you this. If you don't want to live straight and act right, and I don't mean like live straight, like not be gay. I mean like live straight, act right, kind of always monitor what you say and what you text and what you search for and who you're seen with.

of somebody suing the city. Plenty of the time I had no idea what it was even about. But sometimes they would, usually the decent ones would come to City Hall and give it to, you know, leadership or whatever. A handful of times I had the sheriff's office come to the house and I did not see that coming. And I've got little kids and you'd have to explain to them that I wasn't actually in trouble because all they know are that, police keep people safe and they chase bad guys. Well, when they show up at your house more than once and your kids don't necessarily know all it means to be an elected official, I didn't love the way that felt, but I get that it could make somebody happy if they wanted to make my life hard. Neither here nor there. So Senator Moreno's daughter, who will keep her name out of it, and her ex-husband share at least one daughter, who's two, and Senator Moreno, when they have custody exchanges on the weekends or whenever they are, have to go meet at a police precinct for the custody handoff to get the little baby girl back with the mother and their family. I guess she's probably staying with Senator Moreno. And he's not happy. And there are allegations of abuse. I'm not even going to pretend to know anything about it. I'm just telling you that's part of what's out there. So Senator Moreno believes that Republican Max Miller is unfit to serve an elected office. And they're both conservative guys. They've got friendships with President Trump. They play the party game and so forth. And these two dudes do not like each other they are probably the two most at war members of federally elected office at the moment. And we know that there are plenty of Republicans who don't like Democrats and vice versa. This is a whole different thing. So at the most recent custody handoff, there is a alleged little bunny that belongs to the little girl, and the congressman holds it hostage. And if you've ever had a child, especially a little girl or a granddaughter, you know they sleep with something. And you know if you can't – hell, one of my kids is 10. He still wonders where his is. Know that if something happens to that animal – you're going to be in for a time. And this guy did it on purpose. Think about how vile – I'm not even kidding when I say this. Think about how vile a human being you would have to be as a father. It's one thing. I willfully forget the loveys and the stuffed animals every once in a while. I have willingly done that, not willingly done that. I've done it on accident, and I have suffered the consequences. It's not always good. But I cannot imagine doing that to my own daughter because she is going back in the middle of a custody exchange. That is criminal behavior. I think it's terrible, but this is also a good thing out there. If you're a single guy in the audience, I want you to understand one thing and one thing only. I love my daughter who is 11. I love her more than anything. I do not get along with her all the time. We have some friction in moments. She's just like me. But I have told my two little boys the same thing, and they're not as little anymore. They're 10 and 13. So they're still kids, but they're little. And I told them, not saying this is right. One time we were talking, and you know how it is if you've got multiple kids, you always love one, or you're alleged to have loved one or love one more than you love the others, right? And I told my two boys, because they were in the middle of one of those spells where it's like, you love your daughter more than you love us. And I said, it's different. And I said, you're not technically correct, but I'll tell you what the difference actually is. I will teach you how to grow up. I will teach you how to live.
I will teach you the right way to do things and the wrong way to do things and how to work hard and how to make good decisions. And when you're 18 or you're 22 or whatever it is, I will put you

0: out there, and I will send you into the free world, and I pray that you will figure it out. They're like, okay, thanks, Dad. And I said, I would kill somebody's ass over her. I will never do that over y'all. And I think that until you get to a place where something has happened to your baby girl, single men out there, you do not understand the depths and levels of how much you would love them and do anything for your daughter, ever. And that is exactly how it should be. And I am positive when I say this. My boys better never ask me for anything. If my daughter ever asks me for anything, I will see how far I can go. Because spoiled daughters are the way that it should be. And Senator Moreno has the fury of a thousand hills running through his veins because that's exactly how God made all of us to be. If you ever sit there and screw with any of my kids, I can be pissed. She's the only one where I will legitimately kill somebody's ass over something. And I mean it. And there's a thousand guys in the audience right now listening that say, amen, Ben. That's it for me this week. I appreciate all of you. You can follow me on Instagram at the Ben Burnett Show. Don't ever mess with the daughter, ever. You got another thing coming. We'll see you guys next weekend. Make it a good one.
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10: This way I'm pointing. 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
9: 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Have you ever looked at a map before? Caw, man. It's to the left of Kennesaw.
11: 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Just go south on 400, yeah. Exit, and head east. And she's like, what do you mean?
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9: 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You'll get it. You'll get it. It's fine. Go home, tell your dad.
11: I turned right like you said. No, you didn't.
9: But, yeah, go home and tell your daddy you don't know how to read maps. And then tell me how to change a tire. And he's going to feel like the biggest disappointment ever.
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12: 15 to 20% of the population that's eligible to vote, go vote. 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
13: Getting weaker a bit, I'm Paul Stevens, Fox News. Lala now downgraded back to a tropical storm, but Hawaii still being blasted by strong winds and heavy rain. Fox Weather's hurricane specialist, Brian Norcross.
14: Finally, Lala is letting up on the big island of Hawaii. It's out here well south of Honolulu, although they are going to get strong winds today. The track just missed the bottom of the big island. 70-mile-an-hour winds now, anything less than 75, it's a tropical storm, not a hurricane anymore. And the threat is up here in Maui and Molokai and in Lanai. That's where it is now, moving toward Honolulu later in the day. Heavy rain on Maui and Molokai and more to come. And then Oahu is next in line. But the storm will be weakening some by the time it gets there.
13: And at least one person has been killed so far. Almost 70% of the Big Island has reportedly lost power because of those strong winds. Heavy rain triggering massive flooding in Indiana, where at least six people have been killed, several others missing. Fox Weather's Adam Klotz.
15: So it has been relentless over the course of the entire weekend. It took a couple of days for all of that water to funnel down into some of the streams and rivers. The White River runs through Indianapolis, and you're seeing some major to moderate flood stages there as all of that water tries to rush down in a very small area. That is why the flooding is happening along the rivers. Now, the good news is some of that rain beginning to die down a little bit. Still a risk of some showers. You're seeing them beginning to move in Indiana right now. The heaviest rain has actually moved a little farther off towards the east, and you're going to get dry days by the time you get into Monday and Tuesday. The risk of flooding today does shift towards the east. You're looking more like the Appalachian Mountains as you're wringing up some of that moisture that continues to move its way across the Midwest.
13: That's Fox Weather's Adam Klotz. Hundreds already evacuated from their homes. FEMA already approving an emergency declaration for Indiana to provide federal disaster assistance. 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
13: A popular New Jersey beach town taking new steps to curb teen chaos. Cape May approving an 8 p.m. beach curfew and a 10:30 p.m. citywide curfew for unaccompanied minors. Backpacks and other bags now banned from the beaches. The mayor there saying the goal is to prevent Cape May from becoming an after-party destination as nearby shore towns adopt similar new rules. Shootings breaking out across several states this weekend.
28: In Kentucky, 5 people were shot, including one who was killed when at least 13 gunshots rang out in a Lexington park last night. No arrests have been made so far. Meanwhile, in Chicago, a mass shooting left 4 injured, 2 critically, after a car pulled up beside a group walking along a sidewalk in the city's south side. This incident is also under investigation. And in Virginia, a 19-year-old Cameron Harris has been arrested in connection with the shooting that rocked Virginia State University yesterday morning. Police say five people were shot. One victim is in critical condition. Police believe there are multiple suspects.
13: And that's Fox's Chandley Painter. No announced motive by police for the shooting at Virginia State. 30 lions and tigers rescued from a closed zoo in Argentina now going to a wildlife sanctuaries all around the globe. The big cats spending years, officials say, in cramped concrete cages before they were finally rescued. Half are set to go to a sanctuary in South America. The other 15 headed to Colorado. Organizers now calling this one of the world's biggest ever relocations of captive cats. And an enormous statue of the Virgin Mary towering 182 feet tall was inaugurated on Saturday in a small Polish village that's home to less than 150 people. Many more, it says here, traveled there to celebrate the consecration of the monument, believed to be the tallest statue of the Virgin Mary in Europe. I'm Paul Stevens. This is Fox News.
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2: Hello, America. Bill Maher had an amazing monologue. I mean, usually I'll watch just the highlight of it. I watched this full 10-minute monologue. I've never seen anything like it. And the people in his audience gasped at what he was saying. What was he saying? Wait until you hear it. I'll play parts of it and give you the full context here in just 60 seconds. I think about Providence often these days, the idea that we're stewards of our families, our communities, our own safety. The founders understood this. It's woven into the fabric of who we are as Americans. And I want to share something with you. It's called Byrna, B-Y-R-N-A, and it's changed how I think about personal protection. Here's the thing. Most people assume self-defense is complicated. You need training, licensing, you know, government approval. But Byrna is legal in all 50 states. No permit, no background check. Because your right to protect family shouldn't require anyone's permission. The range on this is 60 feet. That's not pepper spray distance. That's real distance. It gives you time to think, to move, to get your family safe. It's simple enough that anyone can use it, anyone. And it's built in Fort Wayne, Indiana, right here in America, in American hands, American craftsmanship. And that matters to me, and I think it matters to you. I'm not here to scare you. I'm here to tell you being prepared isn't paranoia. It's love. It's what we do for the people that you do anything for. So go to Byrna, BYRNA.com/Glenn. So Bill Maher, definitely not a conservative, came out and said, hey, my vote is up for grabs. If these socialists are the choice, have you read what they say? You hear what they're for? I'm not with them. And apparently he said, I went on vacation and everybody was yelling at me, how dare you? You're a Republican. He's like, I'm not a Republican. I'm just not stupid. So he reads a few sentences out loud on HBO and his own audio.

0: audience gasps at this. This is not a conservative audience. It's not a church crowd in Tulsa. It's Los Angeles, an audience that shows up on a Friday night to laugh at Republicans. And Marr told them the Democratic Socialists of America have gone openly communist, that when the president says it, it happens to be true, and that his own party, being right now, his own words, is being colonized. Then he read from a post of one of Mayor Mamdani's top aides urging people to vote for communist candidates, and the room went deathly quiet. Listen.
1: Donald Trump has told 1 trillion lies, but when he says the Democratic Socialists of America are actually communist, that's not one of them. And it's not hard to prove it, just by quoting the DSA and their candidates. Let's just read the quotes. The DSA platform says you work as much as you are able and no more than needed. If that was any closer to Karl Marx's dictum, from each according to his abilities to each according to his needs, they'd be sued for plagiarism. Not to leave any doubt, New York Mayor Mamdani once tweeted Karl Marx's words exactly. They're not trying to hide it. Their most popular influencer, Hassan Piker, thinks communism is so groovy. He laments the fall of the two of the most murderous regimes in history, the Soviet Union and Chairman Mao's China. Mamdani's aide, his top aide, Sia Weaver, said, if you don't believe in the government's sacred right to seize property, it's over, and impoverish the white middle class. What? That's a goal?
0: He then, he goes on, and the key to this, the reason, the response to the gasp, the most important thing he said all night, he just read a tweet that said more people should vote for communists, and it was from a Democratic Socialist candidate, okay? And they went, ah. He looked at them and said, good, I'm glad you're shocked. People have to realize this is going on. We're in a moment here right now. And Bill Maher may be the most important man on the planet to stop this. This is something that I've been warning about forever. This is the reason I do this job. If it wasn't for the people who are actually communist, actually socialist, actually want to destroy our country, if they were just Democrats, I wouldn't be doing this job. I really wouldn't. It's not worth it. It's not. These people are serious, and I've seen them coming forever. But here's what I want you to understand in the moment. Nothing read was leaked. Nothing was hacked. Nothing came from a whistleblower or an undercover camera or a dossier. Everything he said in that entire monologue, and I urge you to go watch the whole thing and then share it, is published. It's sitting public. It's sitting on a website with a nice red and white design and a friendly cartoon fist, waiting for anybody in America or around the world to click on it. The address of this program is dsausa.org. dsausa.org. Write it down. It is the most effective thing in American politics right now, and neither party wants to talk about it. So let me tell you what's on it. They call it Workers Deserve More. It opens with a lovely little story about a day off in the world without capitalism. You don't have debt. You have no mortgage, no landlord, no health insurance, because you don't need it. Food, education, energy, medicine, transportation are no longer businesses. You can walk your kids to school. You can read a book. You meet friends for dinner. It reads like a brochure for a very nice retirement community. And that's the point. That's the part they want you to read. Then scroll. Under the headings of mass incarceration, they don't say reform the police. They say demilitarize departments, break the police unions, and move the money as steps towards, their words, not mine, fully abolishing the police and prison system, end quote. That's sign of a lunacy. That's just lunacy. These are lunatics. But why stop there? Under working class democracy, they call for abolishing the Senate, abolishing the Electoral College, replacing the president and the Supreme Court with an executive and judiciary chosen by Congress answerable only to Congress. I want you to think about that one. This isn't a policy proposal. This is the removal of two of the three branches of the government of the United States. This is a complete redo of the Constitution. It's throwing all of it out and starting fresh. The end of that? Democrats, is that what you want? Under economic democracy, public ownership of the largest corporations and essential industries. So they do want to own the machine. Okay. Under foreign policy, defund the Department of War. Now listen to this. I just want you to think, what is the world's response for America defunding the Department of War, closing all of our overseas bases, abolishing ICE, an end to all detention and deportation, amnesty for everyone regardless of status, an end to sanctions on Cuba, Venezuela, and Iran. Those three countries by name on their own website. Wow, that's quite a world, isn't it? And in the preamble, the sentence that ties the whole thing together, they are building a party to draft a new constitution and to create a new democratic socialist republic. Not amend this, not to reform America, draft a new one. Now, you share this with people, I can guarantee you, I can see it because I can see it in my own family's eyes, okay? What they'll do is they'll roll their eyes. They're like, these are fringe kids on the internet. They don't speak for anybody. Mm-hmm. Well, the website answers that too. There's an author's note at the bottom. The program was drafted by a committee elected through the process of their own 2025 national convention. The committee included members of their national political community, their board of directors, and leaders of their national committees. They went to the NPC to amend, finalize, and approve. This is not a blog post. This was a ratified governing document produced by leadership for the purpose of guiding those who get their endorsement. Okay? And that endorsement is very important to some people. This is not the Democratic platform. This is, we care about those, right? You're supposed to care about those. What's in there? It tells you. And this isn't a small organization anymore. On the 4th of July, they announced they passed 121,000 members, which, according to their own numbers, makes them the largest socialist organization in American history, larger than Eugene Debs' Socialist Party at its peak in 1912. Also, the Marxist Unity Group faction, the one Marr named, holds the 25 seats on that national board. Five of their members won congressional primaries this year. Now, the second thing you're going to hear is you're taking this out of context. You're exaggerating. That's a right-wing talking point. No. No, actually, the loudest voices saying it out loud are right now have a D after their name. John Fetterman on the Democratic Socialist Agenda, quote, "This isn't a big tent. It's anarchy." And then the question he put to his own parties, why can't Democrats call this out? Henry Cuellar of Texas, quote, I read their platform and it's radical. He wants Democrats to reject it by name. Now he's got standing to say it. He says they spent more than $20 million trying to primary him twice. He beat them both times running on border security and oil and gas jobs in a Democratic primary. Mark Kelly of Arizona warned that abolishing police, prisons and borders and defunding the Pentagon don't make sense and will cost his party seats. Annie Andrews, running for the Senate in South Carolina as a Democrat, called the ideas un-American and unhinged. Rahm Emanuel says it's a losing message anywhere outside of a few zip codes. And Chuck Schumer, asked directly whether his platform belongs in the Democratic Party, wouldn't answer because that guy's terrified. There's one more piece, and it's the part most people have not heard. Fox reported that people identifying themselves as DSA's own international committee have signed on to a statement from a group called Friends of Socialist China, a pledge to support and defend Chinese socialism, which, by the way, I just want you to know that socialism is full-fledged communism. Okay? They say they're not for communism. Well, they don't, but others say they're not for communism. Yet they describe China as socialist. By the way, let's not confuse. When I say they, I mean the Democrats say they're not communists, but you're in bed with socialists. who describe themselves as communist, at least half of them. And they describe the record of the socialist countries as overwhelmingly positive and calls the idea that socialism produces oppression a piece of capitalist propaganda that needs correcting. Some of those names have been on that list since 2022. This is not an outlier. In January, the DSA issued a formal statement demanding that Nicolas Maduro be returned to Venezuela. A research institute report in February documented their delegation's meeting with Maduro and the head of Cuba, followed by campaigns back home pushing exactly the policy priorities those governments wanted, including taking Cuba off the terror sponsor list. Prison camps and thought control are propaganda. Really? Maduro should be restored. Have you talked to people who live there? The Chinese model deserves defending. Their words, their letterhead, their website, not mine. So here's where I'm landing on this, and it might not be where you would think. We don't need to beat these people. We need to provide the introduction to these people. You know, they can't wait to tell you who they are. Look at the numbers. Echelon Insights asked voters, the free market came back at 40 plus 41. Capitalism plus 20. The DSA minus 21. Socialism minus 29. Communism minus 73. When Reuters and Ipsos asked whether democratic socialists have good ideas, 51% said few or none. But in the same poll, 47% of Americans said they don't really even understand what democratic socialist policies actually are, so they couldn't. Half the country has not been shown this document. Half the country have no idea. And in that vacuum, all they've heard is libraries and fire departments and free healthcare and a nice story about a day off. That's why the fight isn't an argument. It really is a link. When your brother-in-law tells you this is fear-mongering, don't debate him. Don't cite me. I'm not the source. I don't want to be. Just send him the URL. DSAUSA.org. Let him find the words fully abolishing the police and prison system on his own screen, in their own typeface, their own logo at the top. Let him scroll down to see the author's note and see that the leadership has signed off on it. Because the moment somebody discovers this for himself, it stops being a talking point from a radio host and becomes something he knows. That's why I've always told you, you have to do your own homework. I discovered when I was 30 that there was very little that I actually knew myself. I had been told a lot of things, but I hadn't earned the right to say that's something I truly believed. It was something I had heard or something that I was taught. I had to go out and find them for myself. And that's the beginning of what was happening in Mars studio. Nobody argued anyone into anything. He just read out loud from a document to a room full of people who thought they knew what they were supporting. And they made a sound. Oh, boy. They wrote it down. They put it on the internet. They're proud of it. All we have to do is introduce them to the rest of America. Let Americans read it. DSAUSA.org.
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0: So, Wisconsin having their primary, and it's amazing who is rallying around Francesca Hahn. She has chosen to campaign with Piker and Ilhan Omar. She's Democratic Socialist, you know, but she says she's not that kind of Democratic Socialist. She's not going that far. Really? Really? Because I've heard you when you're with the people who agree with that kind of stuff and you say all of the things that they're saying. Yeah, that's our goal. But she says to you when she's running for election, no, I'm not that far, but I am a Democratic Socialist. I got news for you. You read that website. Would you attach your name to the, would you say, yeah, I would like them to endorse me? Nope. I wouldn't. I don't care how big your tent is. At some point, your tent is too big. Your tent is too big. Would you say your tent is just a big tent if you let Klan members into it? No. First of all, you wouldn't have a tent because they'd be cutting it up and making new uniforms for everybody. No, it's not a tent. That's not something you do. You don't invite the Klan because the Klan can help you. You decide that's a bridge too far. The DSA wanting to destroy the United States of America and restart it with a whole new system is a bridge too far. No, she doesn't. And she's even campaigning with Piker, a guy who said, America deserved 9/11 and said communism is an honorable goal. And they quote, killing capitalists is a choice. What? In what world is that just a choice? I mean, it is a choice. It's a bad choice. It's an evil choice. It's a choice that should get you sent to prison. But I guess if you've abolished all of the prisons, that's not going to happen. She is ahead now in the primary. And anything that has gone to stop her has only made her stronger. Because that's the only thing the Democrats know how to do is get in bed with these people. And then when they start to win, then they try behind the scenes to do every trick they can to stop them. And that only makes her base stronger because they're like, look, they're everything we told you they were. So what's going to happen? Who is she? Why does this matter in Wisconsin? What's a sewer socialist? I'll explain, top of the hour. Stand by, more in a minute.
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12: 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If he received a presidential pardon for it, he has to be forthcoming with the information that pardon applied to. So he is actually in a situation where he's pleading the fifth. So it causes a conundrum of like, what was your pardon for?
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14: 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Being home might not make breastfeeding easier for new moms. Researchers finding that work from home and stay at home moms had lower rates of exclusive breastfeeding than moms who worked outside the home. Current guidelines recommend exclusively nursing infants for the first 6 months, but researchers believe issues may arise due to the lack of formal support for mothers at home. The study's lead researcher saying many people assume moms at home would have higher breastfeeding rates because of physical proximity to their infants, but other factors can interfere with breastfeeding success. For stay-at-home moms, the constant workload with no paycheck, managing continuous household and childcare demands. And for work-from-home moms, the lack of set hours or formal recognition found in outside jobs. Researchers say that workplace support, no matter where a mom works, could help improve these statistics. Findings appear in the Western Journal of Nursing Research. 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House Call for Health, I'm Lisa Brady, Fox News.
15: Take a pause.
16: Marine Corps veteran Ricky Dennis in Arizona fell on hard times recently. He'd been living in his car for a week, and he thought he had no choice but to give up the three little dogs he's had for over a decade.
17: VA was going to put me in a transitional living house, but
15: I couldn't take my dogs, you know what I mean? I wanted my dogs to be with me.
16: But what started as a surrender turned into a second chance thanks to a Maricopa County Shelter Diversion Navigator.
15: The lady at the dog pound, she helped me out a lot, and I'll never forget her.
16: Nora O'Gain's job is to help keep pets with the people who love them. She reached out to her network on Ricky's behalf and found him a new apartment that night, where he can keep his dogs.
17: He was ecstatic. He was so happy. He couldn't believe it himself.
15: That night I was in an apartment, you know, they helped me get off the street.
16: Tick pause. Jill Nato, Fox News.
18: 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In addition to a lower price, you can also ask for other perks like free shipping. 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

So I want to take this a step further here. The DSA asked several questions about their own platform, and their own chair answered seven questions. And I think it's worth looking at these seven questions. Abolish the Senate. Is that really what it, replace the presidency and the Supreme Court, abolish ICE, abolish borders, defund the Pentagon, abolish prisons, government ownership of the largest corporation. Seven yeses to all of those. Okay. Seven yeses. On the Senate, they said, well, it's an old timey kind of worn out idea, and it came from the British House of Lords, and it was built to keep ordinary people from having too much to say. That's checkable. I mean, okay, maybe let's check it, shall we? It's not true. And it's easy to find this. In Philadelphia, the delegates from Delaware carried a written order in their coat pockets. Their own legislature and their governor had forbidden them to give up equal representation under any terms, under any bargain. No, this was not the Lord's protecting privilege. This was the small guy. This was a small state saying, wait a minute, wait a minute. If Virginia and Pennsylvania can just outvote us forever, we're not signing. No second chamber with that in it. No country. That's the whole origin. It was leverage, not aristocracy. All of the rich people were living in these big states, New York, Virginia. And the little states, they were the poor farmers. And they were like, wait a minute. These states, they have all the corporations. They have everything there. They'll just outvote us. No. And as I told you, the DSA plan has already been tried in America by Americans on purpose. In 1776 in Pennsylvania, new constitution is coming for Pennsylvania, and they decide no governor, just one house, no break of any kind, just the house. Okay. Benjamin Franklin thought two chambers were absurd. The snake with the head at each end pulling itself apart is, you know, one of the cartoons that comes to mind. Inside of a year, that single chamber required every voter to swear a loyalty oath to Pennsylvania. If you refused it, you lost your vote. You're standing in court. In some cases, you lost your property. The Quakers refused on religious grounds, and they were stripped. October 1779, a mob marched on the House of Philadelphia, and a lawyer who committed the crime of defending accused loyalists in the court, he barricaded himself in with about 20 friends. Gunfire from the windows, gunfire from the streets, men died on the pavement. That lawyer was James Wilson. He had signed the Declaration. He would go on to sign the Constitution and sit on the first Supreme Court. Okay, the house was known afterwards as Fort Wilson. Pennsylvania threw that Constitution out. It was a disaster. They started it in 1776. By 1790, it was over. Okay. The second chamber isn't there to protect the powerful. It is there so a bad afternoon can't become law by sundown. Now, in fairness, Nebraska has a single house legislature since the Depression, and it works. It's also nonpartisan, about the size of a large church congregation. So the DSA is proposing the opposite of Nebraska. They're proposing Pennsylvania, and that didn't work. The next thing when you listen to these people is listen for their disqualifiers, because they all use them. And when in this questioning from the press, the DSA chairperson did the same thing. Abolish ICE. Absolutely. Defund the Pentagon. Yes. Government ownership of large corporations. Absolutely. No hesitation. No daylight. Abolish borders. Abolish prisons. It comes with two extra words attached. Well, long-term, yes. As part of a long-term plan, yeah. Okay. That's not a hedge. That's a schedule. And for anybody who's listened to me for a long time, oh, you're going to love this little romp through history. Because there was a general of the Romans who's remembered for never, ever fighting. Hannibal was loose in Italy. He was burning his way south. Rome wanted a battle. But Fabius refused to give him one. He shadowed the army instead. He burned the crops ahead of it. He picked off stragglers, wore it down, never ever meant him in the field. Okay? Rome despised him for it. They nicknamed him the delayer. It was meant as an insult. So they set his strategy aside, and they marched out to meet Hannibal in the open.
and buried a generation of their own young men in a single afternoon. Then they went back to Fabius, and he won the war by refusing to fight it. Why am I telling you this? Because that takes us to London. 1884, a group of socialists chose his name for their society. The Fabian Society. Deliberately. And they knew exactly what they were signaling. Their coat of arms is a wolf wearing a sheep's clothing. The stained glass window, the famous Fabian socialist stained glass window, they had it commissioned. It shows the founders swinging hammers at the globe on an anvil while somebody else is heating up the world. They're beating it into a totally different shape. So when a party chair tells you that the borders and the prisons are a long-term project, believe her. Gradualism is not an accusation you have to prove against these people. It's a boast they've been making for 140 years. Three. Last question's already been answered. The last line on the item on the list was government public ownership of most large corporations. And they say, absolutely. This one has been run as a live experiment, and we have the receipts. Over and over and over again, it never works. Russia, winter after the revolution. Decrees come in a rush. Factories belong to the workers now. The land belongs to the peasants. The bankers belong to the states. And to feed the cities, armed detachments go out into the countryside to take the harvest at whatever price the state names. Now put yourself on this farm. You've got seed and a season and a back that hurts most likely because you're a farmer. What's your incentive? To plant more? Because if you plant more, they'll just take more. Plant less, they take less. And you keep your family fed on what's hidden in the barn. So every farmer did the same thing because it's human nature. Every single one of them independently arrived at the same arithmetic. Production didn't decline, it collapsed. And then came the famine that killed millions of the very people who the whole thing was supposedly for. By 1921, Lenin stood up and legalized private trade again. Called it the new economic policy. No, it wasn't new, it was the old one. Peasants could sell their surplus. Small shops started to reopen. Private ownership came back because the alternative was a country of corpses. 4 years from the decree to the reversal, signed by the same hand. You know, it's a man who burns his furniture to heat his house and then goes out in the cold to buy more furniture. What do you do? What? Public ownership doesn't generate anything. It just transfers. It moves what already exists from the people who made it to the people who didn't make it. And it works beautifully right until the making stops. And then it needs somebody new to blame and someone new to take it from. And it requires guns to take it. The answer to all seven questions that they were asked from the DSA, not one of them creates a dollar. Not one of them builds a house, a bushel, or a job. Every one of them is a plan for taking from somebody else something that they built and giving it to somebody else. We've been there before. It doesn't work out. Won't work out this time. Once people understand what democratic socialism, aka communism, actually is, they're not interested.

They're not interested. As I said a few minutes ago, this is the best thing that could happen to us. I'm really optimistic. I saw that monologue from Bill Maher, and I thought, that is fabulous. That is fabulous. He's not on my side. I mean, I could go on his show. He used to ask me to come on his show all the time. I would always say no, because I'm not going to be on a show where, you know, you have, you know, I'm going to play the Christian and you're the lion and we have all the spectators cheering when you eat me. No, I'm not interested in that. But this is all the stuff that he used to make fun of. He used to make fun. When I said, you know, Barack Obama, he's putting Chairman Mao on the Christmas tree. And that's not just a joke. That's not just a, oh, I'm going to show them. Ha ha. I don't really believe in Mao. No, no, that those forces were in and around him. And this all started to take root. These guys have been around forever, but this all started to take root once you put a community organizer in the White House. And, you know, if you were paying attention, and you're a catastrophist, I admit there's a lot of things that I said, you know, could happen that thank God they didn't happen. But the general storyline did. And that's because if you just take people at their word, if you just look for the signs, especially when you listen to politicians who say, I'm not that, but they're hanging around all of the people. My mom used to say, show me your friends, I'll show you your future. That's, I guess, what I remembered that everybody else in politics forgot. There's a lot of stuff that our parents talked to us, our grandparents talked to us about. All they taught us little phrases that are true. They were around forever because they were true, and they're true today. Show me your friends, and I'll show you your future. If your friends are those who are advocating for violence for the Palestinians, are advocating for Hamas and Hezbollah, your friends are in Iran and Venezuela and Cuba, I know who you are because those are your friends. That is your future. And as much as you want to say, nah, I'm not for that. Well, but all of your friends are. And I know you say that in front of me. You know, it's interesting. It's like all these, Islamists who all claim they're for, yeah, I'm absolutely for you. Yes. Thank you. LGBTQ. Oh, I'm with the two-spirited people myself. I've been there fighting for you. But they'll never say that in their mosque. They'll never say that to their own people. Why? Because that's not what they really are. They're using you. They're using you. And you're just dumb enough to believe it. It's just time to wake up. That's all it is. Wake up. They now are telling you, you don't need me or anybody else to translate. You just have to go to their own websites. You just read what they say. Now, my guess is these websites are going to start to change. And they're going to start taking some of these in, because I think these are going to become very unpopular. They're popular now in the primaries. Let's see how popular they are in Wisconsin when Hong is actually running for governor against somebody else that has some common sense and is not this person. Wisconsin is going to be tough because Wisconsin, as I will show you, has been socialist. It's had the first socialist mayors in the country. It's been socialist for a very long time. It's not Minnesota. It's actually Wisconsin that is the head of this snake and has been for the beginning, since the beginning. And they were all Fabian socialists. When I talk to you next hour about the sewer socialist, what is a sewer socialist? Comes from Wisconsin. It's really important that you understand that. Because that's what Hong is. She's a sewer socialist. She says she is. But you have to remember, who are her friends? Who is she inviting up on stage? Why would she be with Piker? Why would she be with a guy who says all of these horrible things? Is she using him? Or is she a sewer socialist that is actually a deep progressive? That's my guess. That's my guess. But when you have to guess on who a person is, and you're guessing what their character is, and they're standing with people who absolutely hate America, I don't think I'm going to guess on that.

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2: 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I am tired of my black friends being abused by the Democrat Party. I am tired of my Hispanic friends being abused by the Democrat Party. And if the Republican Party ever starts to abuse us, well, then I'll call them out too. I'm a Reaganite. I want to take and shape the Republican Party from within. If we just force the Republican Party back to their values, which there are some good people. Ted Cruz is good people. Rubio's good people. There are good people in there. Scalise is a good dude. And if we send more Republicans like those guys who believe in smaller government, they believe in cutting spending, they believe in getting rid of the fraud, you believe in cutting taxes and eventually getting to a fair tax, a consumption tax, so that you're not taxing achievement. We're a free country. We should never have a progressive tax system, but that's what we have.
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3: 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Being home might not make breastfeeding easier for new moms. Researchers finding that work from home and stay at home moms had lower rates of exclusive breastfeeding than moms who worked outside the home. Current guidelines recommend exclusively nursing infants for the first 6 months, but researchers believe issues may arise due to the lack of formal support for mothers at home. The study's lead researcher saying many people assume moms at home would have higher breastfeeding rates because of physical proximity to their infants, but other factors can interfere with breastfeeding success. For stay-at-home moms, the constant workload with no paycheck, managing continuous household and child care demands. And for work-from-home moms, the lack of set hours or formal recognition found in outside jobs. Researchers say that workplace support, no matter where a mom works, could help improve these statistics. 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
4: How are you pleading the fifth?
5: Yeah, because we don't know what you're pleading the fifth to. Right?
4: But what is the part to plead to?
5: And that's what I'm saying. That's what I was actually trying to say. Like, you don't even have something that you need to plead the fifth to because there's no crime.
4: I gave the example earlier. If Tug Cowart had run, let's say, a Ponzi scheme and was federally prosecuted, if he went in front of any sort of congressional hearing and was asked about that Ponzi scheme, he cannot plead the fifth. If he received a presidential pardon for it, he has to be forthcoming with the information that pardon applied to. So he is actually in a situation where he's pleading the fifth. So it causes a conundrum of like, what was your pardon for?
5: Yeah, what are you pleading the fifth for if there's no crime?
4: If there's no crime, if your pardon is so large that you would be compelled to talk about whatever they're asking, but yes, you are basically acting like your pardon doesn't apply to any of it because you're pleading the fifth.
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6: U.S. military recruitment is up. In 2025, the U.S. saw the highest military recruiting numbers in 15 years across five branches: Army, Navy, Marine Corps, Air Force, and Space Force. That momentum is continuing into 2026. So far, every branch has exceeded its recruitment goals through at least April of this year. In fact, the U.S. Army says it has already met its 2026 recruiting goals 4 months early, with more than 61,500 future soldiers signing contracts. 21-year-old Jessica Sigchi from New York signed up for the Army.
7: I'm the youngest siblings out of nine siblings, and first one to graduate college recently, first one to join the Army, and eventually first one to join NYPD.
6: Army Lieutenant Colonel Oliver Karp leads recruitment in New York City.
8: The Army is going to give you financial benefits that

lot of great responses from the insiders. We have to approach the members of the DSA as enemies of the Republic. They don't deserve participation in an election. Will we allow the CCP to participate in the election? Look, if you are an American citizen, you have a right to run and you have a right to vote. Our problem is not the people running, and it is not the DSA. Honestly, our problem is the press. Our problem is they have allowed these people to embed and to hide. And now that they are, announcing who they are, they still are not covering it. And this is an anathema to, you know, America. It can't be. If that's unfortunately what we decide, that's where we're going. I don't know how these people get in. So there's some of them. I don't know how you're going to get into Congress and give them a security clearance. You can't. You can't. Really, it is the press that is keeping all of it quiet.

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7: Even with a downgrade, Lala continues to lash Hawaii. I'm Ann Carrick, Fox News. Lala downgraded from hurricane to tropical storm, but it is not done. Fox Weather's Katie Byrne in Honolulu.
8: We've already seen significant impacts over on the Big Island, and in fact, there are search and rescue teams underway right now because of two homes, at least, that have been swept away because of a ton of rain. 3 feet of rain was recorded in one spot right outside of Hilo. We also know officials have confirmed one person has died in a storm-related car accident over on that island as well. Roughly 70% of customers on the Big Island don't have power right now. More than 100,000 without power across the entire state. Officials are also warning about how strong these winds will be. Not only could we see flooding, but we could see these winds pick up debris and send them flying.
7: Hundreds of people already evacuated from their homes. FEMA approved an emergency declaration for Indiana to provide federal disaster assistance. Heavy rain in Indiana is blamed for deadly flooding, and more rain is expected. At least 6 people are dead, several others missing. More from Fox Weather's Adam Klotz.
9: Some of these communities, a foot of total rainfall. Still could see a little bit of rain. The ground is saturated, right? So additional rain could cause a problem. But those really big, heavy rains, hopefully those are winding down at this point. We saw plenty of rivers get up near major flood stage or moderate flood stages. They peaked, they crested, and now we're just going to kind of watch those move on downstream. Still at least some risk of some rain moving across the state of Indiana, but nothing like the last 4 or 5 days. There are still flood watches, flash flood warnings out there across central Indiana. And then most of the heavier rain is actually going to move more towards the Appalachian Mountains here for your day today.
7: And in Hawaii, Governor Josh Green also declaring a state of emergency and dozens of National Guard members on standby for deployment where they have received 2 or 3 feet of rain. 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
7: The 60-day ceasefire agreement between the U.S. and Iran is set to expire with no peace deal in place. Fox's Trey Yingst reports from Tel Aviv.
13: Reports indicate very little progress on a diplomatic solution to reopen the Strait of Hormuz and address Iran's nuclear ambitions. This weekend, Iran continued attacks in the Strait. On Saturday, a bulk carrier reported being hit by an unknown projectile. A day prior, an Emirati oil vessel was also targeted. With a focus on Iran, we're also tracking the latest developments between Israel and Iran-backed Hezbollah in Lebanon. Hezbollah violated the ceasefire over the weekend, wounding 3 Israeli soldiers. This prompted Israel to launch a new round of airstrikes against targets in southern Lebanon.
7: President Trump suggested he would make the Strait of Hormuz a U.S. territory following the conflict with Iran. Iran has claimed it alone maintains and controls the waterway. President Trump announced Friday U.S. violent crime saw its largest one-year decline in decades, with it down. Fox's Alex Hogan reports with more details.
14: According to the FBI, violent crime in 2025 plummeted to its biggest one-year drop on record. President Trump is in Bedminster, New Jersey this weekend at his golf course, although he started the weekend pointing to these new numbers.
15: We achieved the single largest reduction in violent crime in American history.
16: President Trump praising law enforcement at the Nassau County Police Academy Friday, while joined by Attorney General Todd Blanche and FBI Director Kash Patel. Trump also took aim at Democrats.
15: We call them Democrats now because their policies are so dumb. Yeah. Fighting to defund the police.
16: According to the FBI, from 2024 to 2025, violent crime decreased by about 9%. Homicides decreased by 18%, dropping to a 20-year low.
7: Homeland Security Secretary Mark Wayne Mullen says daily border apprehensions are at their lowest level in more than 30 years. I'm Ann Curry, and this is Fox News.
17: Saving you money, I'm Hillary Barsky. Many consumers are afraid to haggle when it comes to making new purchases. Financial experts say don't be afraid to engage in the practice, especially when it comes to businesses that are not online. Comparing offers, timing requests, and speaking to multiple customer service representatives can improve results. In addition to a lower price, you can also ask for other perks like free shipping. Some of the categories that it pays to haggle include hospital bills. If the person you speak with offers a settlement that's still too high, call back another day to see if a different representative will offer a lower amount. New cars. In addition to negotiating the sales price, dealerships may be willing to offer other perks to sweeten the deal. 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The real place to score discounts is in person, not online. 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

0: Listen as Clay Travis and Buck Sexton recap another week of exposing hypocrisy and fight to protect our freedom. This is Clay Travis and Buck Sexton. Sound off.
1: Welcome, everybody, to the Clay and Buck Smart Fun Sane. That's how we bring it. That's what we do for all of you every day. Thanks for being here. We got more on the WNBA. Clay is like the official WNBA analyst correspondent for many media shows.
2: Let me just jump in here for a minute, Buck. The numbers on the WNBA, gender controversies, race controversies, it's gotten so big that I just was watching my quad box. CNN is now forced to cover the fact that two men have declared for the WNBA draft. Usually they try to just avoid stories like these, as you know. I think the data, I mean, the five most watched YouTube clips from last week's show were all us discussing gender and race related controversies in the WNBA. So the marketplace, I just tweeted this, the market for this story is insatiable. Insatiable. So we're going to talk about a lot of different things. Sorry to cut you off, but peek behind the curtain. Sometimes stories are out there and people lead with them. We've talked about the power that these networks can have. They can cover things that otherwise would not be news and turn them into news. This is an example, I think, of chasing what is something that is deeply talked about, that has started with the $10 million challenge. And I think it's everywhere. We will continue on a variety of fronts, but I do think this is rare that I'm staggered by how much demand there is for a story. This one surprised me.
1: Well, now we take you back to the top of the menu. Clay wanted to give you details on a special. It's a special. So
2: yes.
1: There you go. He didn't tell you what the price. Well, I guess the price for the special is $10 million, actually. So we know that's the market price, $10 million. By the way, word to the wise, whenever you're at a restaurant, I don't know how often you guys all experience this. If they're selling you really fresh fish and they price it by the ounce, watch out, because nobody can do that math in their head. And all of a sudden you find yourself with a very big bill. Just telling you from somebody who lives near the water, that's the way it goes. Now we have the aftermath of Fauci. Have you never experienced that? You've never gotten like a grilled fish and you find out it was 16 ounces at, you know, $20 an ounce or something?
2: No,
1: crazy.
2: It's interesting. You actually have me deep in thought. I've only seen steaks priced by ounce.
1: I don't think I've ever seen seafood.
2: Yes.
1: Yeah, then you know it's a mortgage payment. When the steak is priced by the ounce, it's a mortgage payment. Just get ready for it. When it starts saying Wagyu and then some Japanese stuff after it, like the actual prefecture and everything, whoo, then you're in trouble.
2: When Kamala runs, I'm going to make you take me to one of these ounce steak places.
1: Yeah, I know.
2: It's like butter on your tongue when they sell that steak by ounce. Like, you taste that thing, and I remember the first time I did it, I was like, there's no way this can be that much different than a normal steak, like at, candidly, at like Outback or Texas Roadhouse or someplace like that where I'm typically out eating steaks. It was like butter on the tongue. Like, unbelievable.
1: I now return us to the news cycle. Fauci, the COVID shot, the pregnant women angle of this, we talked to Ron Johnson about yesterday. There's a lot of response to this. There's going to be some people, I mean, Clay, there's going to be some people who say it's not smoking gun proof. It was a possibility. Okay, yeah, but they shut down all concerns about all possibilities, knowing that they were real possibilities and therefore real concerns. So that's valid. WNBA, we're going to dive into that. Trump reacting to a bunch of stuff in the Oval Office. Today is decision day, Wisconsin, for the governor's race. Interesting there, Clay, that the progressives, at least according to Politico, well, to be fair, an endorsement is a public record thing. A lot of far left people, or far left star makers, I should say, for the progressives, like Bernie Sanders, are not endorsing Francesca Hong. Ocasio-Cortez, not endorsing her. And I think it's because they worry that she's too much baggage in the general. So it's interesting. There is still a line for progressives on this stuff. You know what I think the worst thing that she has said is? Cancel Thanksgiving.
2: Yeah, I agree.
1: I think that's just, there's a lot of, you can abolish prisons and walk that back with like, what I meant was, and start throwing out some nonsense. Cancel Thanksgiving? Like, who wants to cancel Thanksgiving? This should be like saying I want to make cheeseburgers illegal. You're not going to win in America if you say, I just think we need a ban on cheeseburgers. They need to be alongside cocaine on the drug schedule.
2: This is also where some people, and I'm affectionately calling you this, who are nerds, get really upset. Because they say, I don't know why we aren't talking about tax policy or the national debt or other very significant issues. And this is where I just have to say, it's hard to cut through the noise. When you say cancel Thanksgiving, everybody's antenna goes up and they look around and they say, what? What? It's like a record scratch moment. When you say, hey, we need to have a policy when it comes to taxes, and people's eyes glaze over because they don't really understand it very well. Communication still matters. But this is like the women's sports issue. When you say, hey, chicks with penises are actual chicks. There's a better word that rhymes. And then when you say cancel Thanksgiving, people just, it's a record scratch. It makes you recognize just how discordant and out of tune and touch you are with that person. And I think I love that she said, did you see the latest? She said, my bad on some of my past takes.
1: There you go. That's very Gen Z of her.
2: I do love that you can just, wasn't it you who was just, what was your,
1: nobody's perfect.
2: Nobody's perfect.
1: When you're in an argument with your wife and she's got you and you know you're wrong, don't apologize. Just look at her and dismissively say, nobody's perfect.
2: That's so good. Nobody's perfect. Basically Francesca Hong is pulling the Buck Sexton. Yep. Nobody's perfect. My bad is like what you say when somebody got screened and you didn't get your hand up in front of the shooter and he made a basket. It's not when you say, hey, we need to end all police and we need to abolish prisons and we need to cancel Thanksgiving. My bad.
1: I think you and I agree. Abolishing police at least sounds like a policy decision. So as crazy as it is, and it's very unpopular politically and it's insane, and we've gone over that a million times, cancel Thanksgiving is just insane. Nobody wants to cancel Thanksgiving. That's not even a thing. I mean, it would be like saying, I want to cancel fun. Why would you ever want to cancel, or delicious food? I want to cancel delicious food. So that I understand you might think, oh, but Buck, all this different stuff. The reason AOC and Bernie, because right now there's a momentum behind this progressive stuff, right? And they got the Hassan Piker guy running around saying crazy stuff. By the way, he's also doing some of the my bad. But he does it with America Deserve 9/11. But, you know, this is what you're seeing happening. There are a bunch of progressives who have won and they're gearing up for a midterm. People can disagree. I think they smell metaphorically Republican blood in the water. The sharks are circling. I think they think that we're in a tough spot right now and we can get into this. But even with that, Clay, Francesca Hong concerns them and they don't want to tie their brand to it, to a basically can't win campaign. I'm telling you, I think it's because she said she's wants to cancel Thanksgiving. I just don't think you can win the state of Wisconsin. I think you might be able to win, you know, like a suburb of Boston or something. Well, actually not even, because they love their history up there. I'm trying to think of a very liberal. You might be able to win like a San Francisco, you know, alderman seat or something, whatever they call it. But I don't think you can be governor of Wisconsin.
2: Sadly, to be able to win parts of Madison, which is a very left-wing University of Madison, Wisconsin location, right? University of Wisconsin, Madison, for those of you out there, I think I reversed it. Great place to watch a football game, by the way, at least when it's not cold. But I will say, this is, I think, what may end up saving Republicans. There is an overreach that is not dissimilar to what we saw in 2022, where less moderate candidates were selected, further right candidates than the moderate ones, because people were so angry at Biden. And as a result, moderate voters in many different states that were winnable didn't go with the Republican candidate. I think Abdul El-Sayed being selected in Michigan, Mike Rogers is going to win. I really do think that. Now, that's a 50-50 race in the prediction markets right now, so that's not a crazy prediction. It's coin flip. And Francesca Hong, if she is the nominee, as everyone expects that she will be for the Democrats after this day, 65% chance now, Buck, that Republicans are going to take back the governor's seat in Wisconsin. So going left wing and picking a 37-year-old former bartender state rep who is wants to cancel Thanksgiving is actually going to end up blowing up in the face of the Democrats, much like we saw happen in 22.
1: So I'll give you a few things on this. First of all, this is a bit of role reversal because in August of 24, you were concerned about Kamala v. Trump. Now, to be fair, that was before she had said anything. And I was like, I'm sure he's going to win by more than he even beat Hillary by because I had faith that Kamala was so terrible. Now, that overconfidence in Kamala's terribleness, by the way, is eventually going to cost me a stake because then I took that too far afterwards with my, she's clearly going to run. But, you know, I made a crazy, Clay, you notice this, he likes the gambling. He's very good at this. He knew that I was throwing out a sucker's bet. The bet should have been she won't be the nominee. I'm not even as confident about that anymore. That would be a real bet.
2: I took her with a bunch of our friends. I was out to dinner in LA. I'll put him on, just to admit it, Alexi Wallace. Like he was like, there's no way that's going to, we were out. He was one of the guys at dinner. Everybody at the table we were with took me on the opposite side. I think there were five guys there. I bet them all Kamala will be the nominee.
1: But I wanted to give this preamble, because I was super confident in Trump in 2024. There was not a single day from when the Biden debate happened and that I didn't think Trump was going to win. I'm like, Trump's going to win. This is all over. Game, set, match, 100%. So that ended up being correct. I'm very pessimistic this time for Republicans. It's not Trump, but for Republicans. I am pessimistic now, certainly about the House. I think the Senate is going to be it'll come down to a seat or two. This is not some crazy prediction. I think a lot of people think so. I mean, you know, it's come down to a race or two. And I think that the Michigan Senate race is going to be decided by, you can mark this, it'll be decided by, I'm not going to pick a winner in it, hoping Mike Rogers pulls it out. That's going to be decided by less than 30,000 votes.
2: I don't think that's a crazy take. I mean, I would say it's going to be the closest of all the Senate races would be my prediction right now. I think Mike Rogers will get us across the finish line there. He lost by 19,000. Again, we got a huge audience in Michigan. A lot of this is going to come down to how aware are a lot of non-traditional voters who show up and support Trump. Will those same guys, and a lot of them are guys, particularly in rural areas, will they show up and vote in a midterm race with Trump off the ballot? I think that's the biggest challenge.
1: You're also going to see a Muslim American turnout in Michigan for Abdul El-Sayed that it's going to set the all-time record for their participation by far. And you're going to see 99% of them who vote are going to vote for Abdul El-Sayed. It's going to be an absolute. So, you know, that's a part of, and as you know, Michigan has a very substantial Muslim population. So that makes a difference here.
2: So AIPAC spent $30 million, bet going with Haley Stevens over Abdul El-Sayed. I meant to bring in my print edition of the New York Times this morning. AIPAC is going to evidently spend big money on Mike Rogers. They have never, this is a sign of shifting political winds. They have really never stepped into a controversial race like this on the side of a Republican. So they dislike Abdul El-Sayed so much that they are going to be spending, reports are, tens of millions of dollars on Mike Rogers' side to try to persuade people, Jewish voters in particular, not to vote for El-Sayed.
1: I think it will be unpersuasive.
2: Okay.
1: I think that money, I will tell you right now, I'm not an AIPAC advisor or anything. I think that money is wasted. I don't think they're going to be able to get many votes.
2: They already lost 30 million. I mean, they already put 30 million into Haley Stevens and he beat him. So,
1: well, but this is what I'm saying. Yeah. People always talk about money in politics and they understand there's a correlation, not a causation. Mike Bloomberg is one of the richest people in the entire world. He's probably worth, what, $100 billion now, something like that. He spent hundreds of millions of dollars on his mayoral, race back in the day, or $100 million, back in the day. And Clay, when he ran for president, he couldn't get above like 1% or something. I mean, he was a blip on the screen. Money doesn't mean victory. Money is necessary. And Abdul El-Sayed's gonna have a lot of money coming in from the coasts. He's gonna have a lot of money pouring into his side too. So, Clay, he also, guys, you know, you notice a little good cop, bad cop here. Clay can give you the unicorns and the fairy dust that everything's great and rainbows, we're all going to win. I'm here to tell you I'm worried, okay? I'm worried.
2: Yeah. I'm confident. I feel good right
1: there
2: now,
1: we go.
2: 3 months out.
1: He's confident. You get, you could all like Clay and his confidence and be mad at me for my worry, but I kind of want the Trumpster to get out there. I know it's the summer and no one's doing anything, but after Labor Day, we got to see a lot of action from a lot of Republicans out there making the case about this communist surge in the Democrats. These people are wackos.
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9: 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I want to take and shape the Republican Party from within. 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Ted Cruz Cruz is good people. Rubio is good people. 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

0: Welcome back in, Clay and Buck. We're rolling through the Tuesday edition of the program. Appreciate all of you hanging out with us. We're going to get into some murder data that is actually a very positive story. Probably continue to talk about Wisconsin and Minnesota making primary decisions. A week from today is Florida, and then we're basically going to be nearly through all of the primary process of who the nominees are going to be, and we'll be into the midterms. And a gentleman with the great name of Clay in Cheyenne, Wyoming, well, he wants to weigh in on our open here. Clay, what do you think?
1: Hey, Clay. Well, I totally agree with you. I think the Democrats not only lack leadership, they lack a clear platform. It seems very horrifically fractured to me. And I think that party is in disarray more than most realize. And I think this is just the very unconventional set of circumstances as we go into this midterm. And I really like our chances. I think Buck's takes a little conventional, for me, but I'm like you. I feel good. I think we're going to surprise people this November. And, by the way, you're more than welcome to accept my invitation to the Convention of Clays. It meets every October in Washington, D.C.
0: I don't know anything about this. How many people named Clay show up for the Clay Convention?
1: I haven't been in a number of years, but last time I was there, it was definitely more than 1,000.
0: I didn't know that. Wow, that's interesting. I've never had
2: apparently everyone named Clay is way too optimistic about the Republicans' chances. So there's that. You guys all have that in common, which is nice.
3: 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Clay and Buck have your back.
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0: To honor the 25th anniversary of 9/11, the Tunnel to Towers Foundation has planned the most comprehensive commemoration in its history. 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
2: In honor of the 343 members of the New York City Fire Department who made the ultimate sacrifice on 9/11, the foundation is delivering the same number of mortgage-free homes to heroes and their families while continuing their efforts to eradicate veteran homelessness.
0: The 9/11 Institute's educational curriculum is reaching classrooms nationwide, and the foundation's mobile exhibit is traveling to communities across America, informing generations.
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5: 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Newborn to two-month-olds are adjusting to light and learning to focus. 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And from 2 to 6 years, they should have normal vision milestones like enhanced hand-eye coordination, ability to read an eye chart, letter and object recognition, improved visual memory, and advanced reading skills. 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
7: To the left of Kennesaw on a map, if that helps.
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9: This way I'm pointing. So.
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2: 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It's to the left of Kennesaw.
7: Have you ever...
2: You mean to the west?
7: 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Have you ever looked at a map before? Oh, man. It's to the left of Kennesaw.
2: Can't tell you how many times I've said that to my wife. Just go south on 400, yeah. Exit, and head east. And she's like, what do you mean?
9: Exactly. Tell them to turn right next time.
7: That's right. And right then she'll east. Know exactly.
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7: 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You know?
10: Sorry, man. You'll get it. You'll get it. You'll get it. It's fine. Go home and tell your daddy.
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12: 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Being home might not make breastfeeding easier for new moms. Researchers finding that work from home and stay at home moms had lower rates of exclusive breastfeeding than moms who worked outside the home. Current guidelines recommend exclusively nursing infants for the first 6 months, but researchers believe issues may arise due to the lack of formal support for mothers at home. The study's lead researcher is saying many people assume moms at home would have higher breastfeeding rates because of physical proximity to their infants, but other factors can interfere with breastfeeding success. For stay-at-home moms, the constant workload with no paycheck, managing continuous household and childcare demands. And for work-from-home moms, the lack of set hours or formal recognition found in outside jobs. Researchers say that workplace support, no matter where a mom works, could help improve these statistics. Findings appear in the Western Journal of Nursing Research. 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
13: 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I'm a Reaganite. I want to take and shape the Republican Party from within. If we just force the Republican Party back to their values, which there are some good people. Ted Cruz is good people. 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
1: Welcome back in here to Clay and Buck. 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It's fun. You can see us. You know, as long as you subscribe, I don't care. Make fun of my hair. Tell me it's too long. Tell me it's too short. Clay, it's never just right. I'm never the bear that has the porridge at just the right temperature with hair. You know, I don't know what they... I think people tell you that, you know, your t-shirt looks schlumpy sometimes. Whatever it is, we'll take the heat as long as you subscribe to the channel. So
2: some people have really crisp t-shirts. I don't know. I mean, I guess maybe. But
1: the commentary is amazing. It's amazing how many people in America who comment on things are perfect looking, incredibly successful, handsome, and funny. And better than everybody at everything else. That is amazing to me, I will say. How, if you are a commenter online, your perfection is beyond question, and the people who are just people who are doing what they do are full of flaws that must be pointed out constantly. That is an interesting phenomenon that I have noticed. I would say, let's get to H. This is from Eric from Glen Falls, New York. Hit it.
3: Hey, Clay and Buck, I got one for you guys to figure out for me. When they put the word democratic in front of socialist, it's supposed to be something different. But when they put the word trans in front of woman, we're supposed to believe it's the same thing as just a woman.
1: A very, very fair point. And by the way, as I keep telling people, that don't fall into these definitional games. They do this because, first of all, it's like a pseudo-intellectualism that people on the left have. You know, when they're like, oh, I'm sorry, do you really know about Stalin? I know that he killed millions of people and he was really bad. Like, yes, I do actually know about Stalin. You know, I'm not talking about just me. Actually, I know more than most leftists about Stalin. But the point is, in general, you can just know the things you have to know and don't let them challenge you with minutiae or the specificity of things. You know, how many of the people do you think that are actually that in the DSA, Clay, know Stalin's name in the underground? How many even know that Stalin isn't really his name? And that it was like a nom de guerre and it means man of steel. How many would even, they don't know any of this stuff. They know nothing. But they'll do the, we're democratic socialists. How many do you think know that the Bolsheviks, the original communists, called for elections? They were all about elections the first time so that they could then get a mandate to tell everybody else that we're in charge and now we line you up against the wall, right? So democratic socialists, Clay, the Bolsheviks were democratic socialists until they weren't.
2: Yeah, and look, a lot of people who are listening to us from Latin America have experienced in real time the creep of socialism into totalitarianism. No one knows what you just laid out. The average historical knowledge of American history in this country is virtually non-existent, much less what people know about the history of politics in the world. Sadly, how many people even know about the Berlin Wall falling? I mean, I think a huge percentage of the kids, and I'm definitely kids broadly to include a lot of people in their 20s, because that's a big part of his coalition. A lot of people who voted for Mamdani in New York City aren't even familiar with the Cold War or the era of the Berlin Wall coming down and Eastern Europe becoming free. It's out of their worldview. Heck, it's been 25 years since 9/11. A lot of kids don't even know about 9/11. And so this is why historical literacy, illiteracy, and historical literacy is so important. Because we don't teach basic history anymore. They've turned history into sociology. So it's really just a study of different oppressed classes and how they interact. And the actual baseline knowledge of history, both world and American, I think has never been lower. And I think that's intentional. Because if you have the memory of a goldfish, you're easier to manipulate. And that's the reality. I mean, it's scary how few people know basic history. And then if you combine it, Buck, with how few people know basic history and how few people know basic financial literacy, what percentage of people know how a mortgage works? What percentage of people can accurately tell you what the impact of 20% interest on a credit card is over multiple years. People have no clue. So you get people upset because they're in financially dire straits because they don't know any better, Buck, and then they don't have historical knowledge, so you just convince them, hey, you have to support something new. They're not selling socialism. They're selling new. Oh, this is new. Even though it's failed in the past, a lot of people look around, and especially this is pertinent, Buck. So many people, this is where I'm somewhat sympathetic for many of these people. They went to high-end expensive colleges. They got advanced degrees, masters in different fields. They are, by objective measures of testing, for instance, very smart, but they have no actual common sense knowledge, and the market isn't valuing the education that they have. So if you're living in New York City right now, mom and dad are probably helping to pay your $5,500 a month one-bedroom apartment rent. That's the average rent in Manhattan now. You are making $50,000 a year, which sounds like a lot of money, but as you know, having lived in Manhattan, that's not even enough to pay for a one-bedroom apartment in Manhattan. Even you're $10,000 short on that salary by itself, even as a young person starting there. So you're piling multiple roommates in, you're borrowing from mom or dad, and you're looking around and saying, why is capitalism not valuing what I'm trying to sell? It must be because capitalism isn't working. I'm a socialist now.
1: Do you know what the poverty threshold is for benefits and things in New York City for a single adult? It's about $50,000 a year.
2: Yeah.
1: Now, you might say that's crazy because the average household income in America is 55, 60. What is it right now? I've got to check. It's been going up in recent years.
2: Yeah, it's more than that now because household is defined oftentimes as two people working together, right? But individually, $50,000.
1: 83. Yeah. So it's 83. Average household income is 83. I'd have to look at average per capita income because you're talking about a single individual. To your point, Clay, household is often
2: man and woman working both. But yes,
1: my point being, in New York City, because of the cost of living, if you're a single person making $50,000 a year, you're in poverty, basically, or you're right on the red line of poverty. Which, if you're a single guy making $50,000 a year and you live in Tulsa, you're doing well. You know, you live in a nice place. You probably have a nice car you're paying, paying for on the, on the driveway. So it's very different. It's basically twice as much to live in New York as it is to live in most other metros. It's like double the, so if you make $100,000 in New York City, also true in the Bay Area, but that's because of all the AI and the Google and tech money. It's like, that's a whole other universe. But Clay, it's really, and Miami actually now is as expensive as New York City, unfortunately. So.
2: Well, and again, I think what this comes to is you are frustrated, and if you are frustrated, you're able to be manipulated because you have no historical knowledge. You don't have a lot of financial literacy, so you're not able to keep in front of your bills. And so you're looking around and saying, if this isn't working for me, it has to be that there is something that is broken in American capitalism. And so that is who they are feeding on. And they aren't really selling them socialism. They're just selling them, it isn't capitalism is not working for you. Let's try this new thing, which as we know is not actually new. But if you're 25 and you were born the year that 9/11 happened, socialism and communism can seem like something that might value you more. So it's illiteracy, from a historical perspective, coupled with frustration. Voila, Mom Donnie saying, I'll make your groceries 30% cheaper and I'll ensure that your rent isn't going to go up.
1: And if you want to get a sense as to how much the dishonest, oh, it's not socialism really, it's just going to make your life easier and less expensive line is, Gavin Newsom is getting in on this game. He's criticizing capitalism. This is cut 16. Play it.
4: Capitalism as we know it, not going to work as we know it. It doesn't. 20 states still pay $7.25 a minimum wage. We printed that first trillionaire. I was with college Democrats yesterday. It was interesting. Two of them said that of all things. They said it was just physiological for them. It wasn't even, these are young people that felt something about that. And the wage, it was interesting. The one young lady, I said, She described it so vividly in those terms. It was alarming to me because she just feels like she's locked out of all of that. And so again, I think our party needs to call that out. Concentration. We need to call that out.
1: Capitalism as we know it, not gonna work. Gavin Newsom, what's he worth? $20 million? Doesn't he own a vineyard?
2: He used to at least. Yeah, he had a wine company, liquor store in many different respects. I mean, he's worth a ton of money, but again.
1: This is somebody who's become very rich in the capitalist system and then turns around and instead of one, being humble and grateful for it, that's way too much to ask. It's Gavin Newsom. But two, encouraging other people to also experience and to chase after the benefits of a capitalist system. He's playing the emotions game.
2: That's right.
1: Playing to their emotions.
2: And it's working. And this is why yesterday we were saying that AOC, in the way that she's able to speak authentically to the audience, even while selling something that is awful. And actually, this is the other important thing, Buck. Actually is going to make things worse, right? All of the processes that are being put in place by Mamdani are likely to make the average New Yorker's life worse than it would have been if they had never, ever embraced it at all. But they feel like they're doing something. And that is who Mamdani is taking advantage of.
1: The kids call it the vibes.
2: The vibes.
1: And you even have politicians now who will use this phraseology because they know that it appeals to the under 30 crowd, which is a substantial, they don't vote in high numbers, but there's a lot of them. And it's a vote that could be very useful for Democrats in these places. And Clay, here real quick before we, here's Francesca Hong sounding just like Gavin Newsom on the, we're not going to turn into communism. Just look at our minimum wage laws. Play 15. This is
5: Cut 15. Voters who fear that this democratic socialism could turn into communism, what would you want them to know?
6: No. This is a state where we still have a $2.33 tip minimum wage and $7.25 minimum wage. I think it's going to be pretty hard to turn that into socialism soon.
1: Clay, I just want to note, they both, Gavin Newsom and Francesca Hong, talking minimum wage right away. This is like when you say, hey, I think communism is bad, and people say, oh, do you like the 40-hour work week? Do you like weekends? Yeah, that's really what we're talking about here. Clay, minimum wage is one of these things, and it's true, by the way, even on the right, it never works the way that people who want it think it works. There are always trade-offs, but it sounds good and people like it, so it wins.
2: I will point out, Francesca Hong, who is on the ballot today and is going to become probably the Democrat nominee. As you said, she's not being endorsed by people on the left. I think it's because they don't respect her intelligence. I really do. I mean, when she gets these questions, she's incapable of answering them. You may not like Mamdani's answers. You may not like Abdul El-Sayed's answers. You might not even like AOC's answers, but they have a just a smoothness in their glib answer and grin dynamic that she does not have that allows them to get past some of these questions. Does that make sense?
1: They can confidently parrot the mandatory phrases.
2: That's right. She can't do it for whatever reason. And I think that they know that she's going to get exposed on a level that even AOC can't get exposed on.
0: News, politics, sports, and a little fun thrown in there too. Clay and Buck. It's a whole vibe.
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1: We're not hearing news stories out of Israel like we did earlier this year. While much of the world has moved on to the next story, Israeli families continue living with uncertainty and recovery. Communities remain on alert. Families continue rebuilding their lives, knowing the next siren could come anytime. As Christians, we are called to stand with God's children in times of need.
8: That's why the International Fellowship of Christians and Jews remains on the ground in the Holy Land every day, providing life-saving aid, food for struggling families, emergency assistance.

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6: This way I'm pointing. So.
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7: I guess east and west is very difficult for people these days. It's to the left of Kennesaw.
5: Have you ever...
7: You mean to the west?
5: Yeah. Have you ever looked at a map before? Aw, man. It's to the left of Kennesaw.
7: Can't tell you how many times I've said that to my wife. Just go south on 400, yeah. Exit, and head east. And she's like, what is what do you mean?
6: Exactly. Tell her to turn right next time.
5: That's right.
4: And right, she'll know exactly.
7: No, that would not be to the right when you're heading south.
5: No. Fine, just let it go. I don't want to embarrass him anymore, man. It's not time to pile on the child. You know? Sorry, man. You'll get it. You'll get it. You'll get it. It's fine. Go home, talk to your daddy.
7: I turned right like you said. No. No, you didn't.
5: But, yeah, go home and tell your daddy you don't know how to read that. And then tell me how to change a tire, and he's going to feel like the biggest disappointment ever.
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9: Housing affordability. Regardless of what the left says, I do think most Americans would like to own their own home. But they're getting expensive. The price is increasing way faster than inflation. And why? Oh, because people in regulatory agencies and government want to feel powerful. So let's have some rules and regulations. It's one big three-syllable word. 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

0: Welcome back in. We have got a special guest, Speed Sexton, sitting right now. Got a ball in his hand. Can now say ball. Has been barking like a dog.
1: Yes.
0: Putting on quite the show.
1: He likes ball. Mama, dada, and ball are the favorite words. And he likes
0: good,
1: to go roof,
0: good trio.
1: Roof at Ginger Spice, the dog, and who is under my feet right now. So she may be barking in a second here. But Speed, we call this the Speed Cam. And Clay, our YouTubers demanded, they said, we need a Speed appearance. So I said, the Speed Cam will get fired up. And here we are. Can you wave for everybody, buddy? You want to wave?
0: Oh, ball. He wants to play ball.
1: He wants to play
0: ball. Which is, that's, you know, fair. What? I don't blame you. And there's a lot of guys and gals out there right now that wouldn't mind being able to play ball too, instead of being at work.
1: It's definitely fun. I think we got a future major leaguer on our hands here. The problem now, by the way, is when he leaves the studio, he gets upset. He likes this room. There's a lot of fun lights and things. And so, when he goes out of there, he's like, excuse me, this was my segment. So, you know, we're going to have to get something, a rider in his contract.
0: All right. Loaded lines, but I wanted to hit this, because I thought it was entertaining. This was in the talkbacks. Buck, someone is afraid that you are a little bit too enamored of AOC, and, can we play that cut from the talkbacks?
1: Balderdash.
2: Clay, you gotta get Buck under control, man. Like, he is really into AOC. I'm starting to think he's gonna, like, go out and, like, start campaigning for her, dude. Man, I don't know. She looks like...

0: like a donkey buck. I don't know, man. You think Anne Hathaway's ugly, but she looks good? Like, come on, dude. Get it together.
1: Wow. Brother, I love you, but your take is horrible. Politics and acting have different beauty standards. That's point one. Point two, nobody thinks AOC is ugly. Nobody thinks she's ugly. You could say she's not, like, gorgeous, fine. But for a politician, Clay, top tier, don't lie.
2: She is the best looking politician in America on the Democrat side. I don't think there's any argument for that, certainly for a female. Gavin Newsom's not bad looking either.
3: 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CrockettCoffee.com right now. 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We got organic. We got decaf. We got tons of gear. 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You will too.
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9: The ceasefire expires tomorrow. I'm Carmen Roberts, Fox News. Monday marks 60 days since the U.S. and Iran signed the Memorandum of Understanding, with reports of very little progress on a diplomatic solution to reopen the Strait of Hormuz. Fox's Trey Yingst reports from Tel Aviv.
10: This weekend, Iran continued attacks in the Strait on Saturday. A bulk carrier reported being hit by an unknown projectile. A day prior, an Emirati oil vessel was also targeted. With a focus on Iran, we're also tracking the latest developments between Israel and Iran-backed Hezbollah in southern Lebanon. Hezbollah violated the ceasefire over the weekend, wounding three Israeli soldiers. This prompted Israel to launch a new round of strikes against targets in southern Lebanon. Overnight, the IDF warned residents of northern Israel to be prepared for loud explosions throughout the night as operations against Hezbollah continued.
9: Lala weakens to a tropical storm after lashing the Big Island of Hawaii with strong winds and heavy rain.
11: And tragically, we know that it's already turned deadly over on the Big Island, where the first and the strongest impacts likely were felt. The Hawaii governor, Josh Green, confirms one person was killed in a car accident yesterday. And right now, officials say a search and rescue mission is underway after 3 feet of rain fell in parts of the Big Island. And it actually swept homes right off their foundations. Officials believe those homes were occupied.
9: And that's Fox Weather's Katie Byrne in Honolulu. Lala is now packing winds of 65 miles an hour. At least six people have died in historic flooding in Indiana. Chad Cornett with Hamilton County Emergency Management says the danger's not over.
12: The recovery is a long process. The hazards are still there. The challenges are still there.
9: Officials warn residents to stay away from fast-moving floodwaters. 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
9: A bus carrying Polish tourists overturned on a highway east of Budapest, Hungary, early today, killing 12 and injuring others. Police say the driver may have fallen asleep and took him into custody. Florida residents will weigh in on several key primary races this week.
25: Tuesday will mark Florida's first primary under a new congressional map approved during a 2026 special legislative session. The new boundaries have forced some longtime office holders into more competitive contests. One of those races includes Democratic Socialist backed House candidate Oliver Larkin going after establishment Democratic Representative Jared Moskowitz. That race marks the last major primary for the DSA. Now also happening Tuesday in Florida, the primary to replace Governor Ron DeSantis, who is term limited, and former Florida Attorney General Ashley Moody will have to defend her Senate seat.
9: Fox's Max Gordon reporting. Florida Democratic Congresswoman Debbie Wasserman Schultz is also trying to fend off several challengers as she runs in a newly drawn congressional district. As voters head to the polls, a rising cost of groceries, household goods, gas, and rent are likely on their minds. And House Minority Leader Democrat Hakeem Jeffries tells NBC's Meet the Press,
26: I expect that there will be at least 220 members of the House Democratic Caucus when we take back the majority, if not a number much greater than that. And what is clear is that the American people want us to focus on driving down the high cost of living.
9: Jeffries has stated that America cannot afford two more years of the Republican Congress. 30 lions and tigers rescued from a closed zoo in Argentina are headed to wildlife sanctuaries around the world. The big cats spent years in cramped concrete cages before their rescue. Half will go to a sanctuary in South Africa. The other 15 are headed to Colorado. Organizers call it one of the world's largest relocations of captive big cats. I'm Carmen Roberts. This is Fox News.
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0: Listen as Clay Travis and Buck Sexton recap another week of exposing hypocrisy and fight to protect our freedom. 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
1: Welcome back in, Clay and Buck. Appreciate all of you hanging out with us. We roll into the Tuesday edition of the program, hour number two. Thank you. 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Click like and subscribe. You can now watch all 3 hours of the program on video every single day, where you can get in the comments and say crazy things like AOC is not attractive, according to Buck, which is an argument that is currently taking place.
2: No, I'm saying that people are saying that. I'm not saying she's not attractive, to be
1: we
2: clear.
1: We agree that she is attractive. In fact, yeah. I'm going to get into positive, but I actually see someone here that is fired up. Carmen in Edgewater, Florida. Carmen, thank you for listening. You have a take.
2: Oh, she hung up.
1: What did she want to talk about? She was going to say it was inappropriate for us to reference AOC's attractiveness because I guess that's inappropriate. I don't know. You're not supposed to notice that you have eyes. What I would just say in general is this would be a good historical test, which we can never confirm. John F. Kennedy, exact same political opinions, exact same family, but he looks just like Chris Christie. Is he ever elected president of the United States?
2: Nope.
1: I would say no. So if you're out there and you're saying, I'm a woman, I'm offended, why would you talk about AOC's looks? All right, John F. Kennedy is the best looking person to ever be president of the United States. If he were fat, he would not have been elected president of the United States. If he were unattractive, he would. And sorry, Chris Christie, by the way, I'm not trying to. There are lots of other unattractive people.
2: I want consistency here. Is it inappropriate when Trump references how members of his cabinet are so good looking, male and female, and how the president of the United States has clearly viewed it as an advantage to, you know, he didn't pick Caroline Leavitt out of a hat, everybody. Okay. You know, go down and look at who, I think even though it's a guy and Trump is straight, I think Pete Hegseth looking like a, you know, square jawed guy who would be put as, you know, like Captain America.
1: He looks like Captain America. Yeah.
2: Yeah. I think that was enormously to his, I know that was enormously to his advantage with Trump making that pick. Marco Rubio, also telegenic, Secretary of State. This is reality, folks. Clay and I live in reality. In reality, we can talk about good looking people having an advantage in politics and in public life without anyone getting, into a tizzy about it. We're not sitting here writing odes and sonnets to AOC. I can assure you neither Laura nor Carrie are worried about our feelings for AOC. Okay. So we're just objectively stating reality.
1: All right. Two things. News positive. One, this just happened. A man named, Robert Gilman, I think is the last name. I jot it down really quickly because this is just breaking. It may be Gilmar. I can't read my own writing. This is where Buck would attest that sometimes when I jot down notes quickly, as those of you who saw Pickles back in the day.
2: People still think that Gerald Pickles was like some kind of a put-on. I swear Clay wrote down Gerald Pickles. So
1: Robert Gilman has been in a Russian prison for 4 years. Many people say that he was unjustly in a Russian prison. They just posted a couple of minutes ago that he has been released. They posted a photo of him. Here's Marco Rubio. Today, after more than 4 years of detention in Russia, Robert Gilman is on his way home to be reunited with his family. Mr. Gilman joins over 100 Americans President Trump has freed during his second term in office. We thank Russia for working with Witkoff, Special Envoy Steve Witkoff. There are still others that are being sought, but I do think, it is worth mentioning that. And certainly, that is a welcome result. All right, Buck. Earlier, I was being positive on the midterms. Those are still months away. And we do have Wisconsin and Minnesota voting in their primary today. I didn't mention off the top of the show when we were talking about primaries, South Carolinians are also voting to pick a replacement for their Lindsey Graham, former senator who passed untimely after winning the nomination to serve another 6-year term. There are a bunch of people who are running. I'm going to look up right now, Buck, you can comment on this. I'm going to look up the actual markets to see who is favored and what we expect to see happen. I think there's going to be a runoff because my understanding is you have to get over 50%. And given the number of individuals running, it's unlikely over 50% is going to happen.
2: First thing comes to my mind, because I'm a silly Yankee, even though I now live in Florida. Although I feel like Florida, if you're South Florida, it's like Yankeeville here anyway. Everyone comes from New York, their family's in New York or the Northeast. Is there a difference between a South Carolina accent and a Tennessee accent?
1: Depends on this part of the state. The South Carolinians a lot of people don't realize this, but as you move west, because you think of South Carolina as like a coastal, I don't think a lot of people do. You think of Charleston, think, I know it's in Georgia, but Savannah, like kind of the sort of palm trees and the brackish waters, the bays, all those things. As you move west, it becomes basically the Smoky Mountains. So the Appalachian region of South Carolina, you sound a lot like you do in the mountains of North Carolina, the mountains of Tennessee, the mountains of
2: Georgia. So it's really
1: Georgia.
2: A regional There's Appalachian a or Appalachia, depending on who you ask, accent. I'm weaving here for a second, Clay, because I know we want to get into the South Carolina thing. Did you see Wall Street Journal today? They have a whole piece that's on the timeline of the naming of American towns and cities. It was really
1: I didn't read that yet. That's super interesting.
2: Oh. Super interesting. I mean, I'll give you the very short version is, of course, the earliest place names, and they start in New York, or they started around that era. The earliest place names are, English, English names, Jamestown, et cetera, Plymouth, English place names. But then you get into, the Dutch names, which are in the New York area. I always think it's so funny too that like 1655, the British just show up with a bunch of ships and they're like, this land is ours. And the Dutch are kind of like, okay, like just let us keep our stuff. And no, not a shot fired. Everyone just kind of hung out, you know? Although Peter Stuyvesant the famous high school in New York named for him. Peter Stuyvesant wanted to throw down and his people were like, no, that's a crazy idea. The British will kick our asses. There are four frigates all armed up, like we can't do this. So, but anyway, then it gets into how you, after the revolution, you start getting these names, that are biblical. You start going with these biblical names because they didn't want to keep the convention going of English place names for towns and cities. And of course, then you have the Spanish influence, which is heavy around the Southwest, California, the former parts of the Spanish Empire, and the French influence along the Mississippi Basin because of France, Louisiana Purchase, and all that stuff. But it gave kind of a brief history of all these town names, which I thought was really interesting. And then the Native American, Anglicized or English versions of Native American names.
1: Yeah, like Tennessee and Kentucky and places like that. I did see, speaking of the geography of settlement, the South, where I live, and this kind of confirms in general, is not a place where people feel connection to Europe or other countries. Most Southerners feel more of a connection to the South or America. And there was a map that actually reflected that's true. When you ask people where they're from in the Southeast, they say, well, we're, Southern, we're United States. Whereas like my wife is from Michigan, a lot of people, and I know Northeast where you grew up, a lot of people still feel a connection to Italy or Ireland or we don't really have St. Paddy's Day parades very much down here in the South in general compared to other parts of the country.
2: But like Utica, Ithaca, Syracuse, Goshen, these are all either biblical or ancient Greco-Roman place names. And it's because those towns and cities were founded post-revolution that all of a sudden it wasn't New York and it wasn't, all these different places that come from the Virginia. These are all things named obviously for the English. I thought this was really, it's on the Wall Street Journal, came out a few hours ago. Everyone knows the Spanish stuff is quite obvious. I mean, that was Spanish territory, Los Angeles, San Francisco, San Antonio. It was really the Eastern side of things that was more interesting to me, the way that the names changed over time. But yeah, how 10,000 American cities got their names, and that's, it goes into all of that. And it's part of the 250th anniversary of the Wall Street Journal. Put this out. It's a 334-page report that they broke down some of this for you. So there you go. Because, like, for example, how many people know why they're – like, do you people in Decatur, Illinois, I hope you all know that your city is named for an absolute badass from the war against the Barbary Pirates, Stephen Decatur.
1: No, I think like the most first people, special again, operations this goes back hero. To the question in hour one. Most people are morons when it comes to history, and they're financially illiterate, too, Clay. And it's all – most people don't know. Most people don't know basic history. By the way, I'm pulling it up. Right now, the three favorites to win, again, two advance as long as somebody doesn't get 50%. Darlene Graham is the sister of Lindsey Graham, has been endorsed by President Trump. I will say, Laura Travis said, you should be talking more on the program about the fact that she's just the sister and she gets to be a senator. She said, I haven't heard you or Buck even raise this as an issue. She's never done anything in politics, and she just happens to be the sister of the sitting senator, and so she gets to be a senator. Why aren't you guys talking about that? And I said, I don't know. So Laura Travis
2: has asked. It's a very good point / good question. I would say the answer is very similar to when I used to say I don't think the president should have his immediate family members running the White House, which is that people – a lot of – the rank and file Trump voter wants or has total faith that when Trump anoints somebody, either as an appointee or in this case for a Senate seat, that he knows what he's doing and they put their full faith in that decision and they don't want it to be questioned.
1: Yeah.
2: For those who don't feel that way, this is Lindsey Graham's sister. This makes no sense. Why would anyone vote for her? But that's a different approach than if Trump anoints the person, I'm just going to go for it.
1: Oh, after my wife brought this up, Buck, I asked Grok and I looked it up. Typically, it's the wife of a sitting senator who has ended up taking his seat. I believe that's happened 7 times historically. This would
2: be the
1: first
2: time. But that's just for an interim appointment, right? She's actually running for the Senate.
1: No, she's running for the 6-year term.
2: Yeah.
1: She's the sitting senator right now to fill out until January.
2: The interim thing, I feel like, the person votes, you gotta wait for an election. That's different. Right. That's fine. I get that. Like, the wife stepping in for 3 months is no big deal.
1: Yeah, for the 6-year term, it's happened 8 times that there's been a family member that has kept the seat in the Senate particularly. 7 times it was a widow. Makes sense some because you have the same last name. Never before has a sibling gotten a seat. So Darlene Graham is favored right now. Then Ralph Norman, Russell Fry. That is the top three according to Polymarket. Buck, I forgot that he was running. Do you remember Mark Sanford, the governor of South Carolina who vanished? They didn't know where he was.
2: Was he hiking in Argentina with a paramour?
1: With a mistress.
2: Adios mio.
1: They didn't know where he was. The governor of South Carolina they were like, we don't know where the governor is. And then they found out that he was, I think it was a mistress. He might have been divorced. Let's like do a research on that. But he was with a woman on a hike in Latin America while being governor. He is the fourth most likely to be selected as the next senator from South Carolina.
2: Would you go on a solo hike with the woman who wasn't your wife, girlfriend, or mistress? That would be quite a, you know what I'm saying?
1: I don't want to go on a hike with anybody.
2: Totally agree.
1: It does seem unlikely that you would just be like, hey, I'm just good friends with this woman. Let's just go walk in the trees for a while.
2: Because when you're going on a real deal hike, you got like a trowel for taking care of your business and you know, you got to use leaves. Like it's, you know, you got to really want to spend time with this person.
1: There's a reason why man moved from living in caves and the woods to in a home, like in a structure.
2: Did your parents try to get you in on the camping thing, like convince you that camping was the great American pastime?
1: I like being outdoors during the day, but I want to go in at night. So we would go out into the great outdoors, but no, I was never a camper. We've never done it as a family. I told Laura, like, the reason I work is to put a roof over our head. Like, why would I abandon a roof over our head?
2: My dad's two favorite traditions that he has not been able to get his children to take up for the next generation are being on a boat in a storm where you might not make it. He loves that for some reason. And sleeping on the ground in the woods with no one else around and like an air mattress for like weeks on end. Like he loves those things. Can't sell me on either one of these. I don't want to be in a boat in a storm. I don't want to be sleeping on the ground in the woods. So different strokes for different folks or different.
1: Okay. I'm going to give us a positive spin. I promise on murder rates. That's that maybe.
2: Oh, it's a great story. This is a great story. You got to stick around for this. Clay brought this to my attention. I love it. And my Florida friends, you're definitely going to stick around for this.
3: Looking for normal in a crazy world? Clay and Buck have your back.
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10: 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And from 2 to 6 years, they should have normal vision milestones like enhanced hand-eye coordination, ability to read an eye chart, letter and object recognition, improved visual memory, and advanced reading skills. 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
13: 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Right?
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13: 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That's what I was actually trying to say. Like, you don't even have something that you need to plead the fifth to because there's no crime.
12: 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If Tug Cowart had run, let's say, a Ponzi scheme and was federally prosecuted, if he went in front of any sort of congressional hearing and was asked about that Ponzi scheme, he cannot plead the fifth if he received a presidential pardon for it. He has to be forthcoming with the information that pardon applied to. So he is actually in a situation where he's pleading the fifth. So it causes a conundrum of like, what was your pardon for?
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12: If there's no crime, if your pardon is so large that you would be compelled to talk about whatever they're asking, but you are basically acting like your pardon doesn't apply to any of it because you're pleading the fifth.
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2: Welcome back in here to Clay and Buck. We have a tight turnaround here. Let's see. Gordon in South Carolina wants to give some background on the Mark Sanford. Okay, hey, fill in the blank here.
14: Hey.
2: Let us know. What did we miss on the Mark Sanford thing? Was he working on his salsa?
14: Yeah, actually, he was working on his shag. We got a dance in South Carolina called the shag. And he was working on the shag with a girl in Buenos Aires who was his mistress. But he said to us South Carolinians that he was hiking the Appalachian Trail. So that was a controversy, that he was supposedly hiking the Appalachian Trail and away from the phone and the office when he was actually down in Buenos Aires shagging.
2: To be fair, Gordon, he was getting exercise.
14: Amen on that. And we all
2: thank you for
14: that.
2: Calling in. Yes, sir.
1: I will mention, while we're making fun of Mark Sanford vanishing and them not knowing where he was, I know everybody just stops talking about this. The Secretary of Defense was in the hospital being treated for a severe medical condition, and no one in the Department of Defense knew under Joe Biden. Remember? Like, they found out. Even the person who was supposed to be second in command did not know that he was being treated in the hospital for a serious issue, which is kind of wild to think about, honestly. Know it just got kind of tricked. Everybody just kind of pretended that didn't happen, but it is wild in that respect.
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20: U.S. military recruitment is up. In 2025, the U.S. saw the highest military recruiting numbers in 15 years across five branches: Army, Navy, Marine Corps, Air Force, and Space Force. That momentum is continuing into 2026. So far, every branch has exceeded its recruitment goals through at least April of this year. In fact, the U.S. Army says it has already met its 2026 recruiting goals 4 months early, with more than 61,500 400 future soldiers signing contracts. 21-year-old Jessica Sigchi from New York signed up for the Army.
0: I'm the youngest siblings out of 9 siblings and first one to graduate college recently, first one to join the Army, and eventually first one to join NYPD.
20: Army Lieutenant Colonel Oliver Karp leads recruitment in New York City.
21: The Army is going to give you financial benefits that aren't available to the general public. They're going to do everything they can to support you from the time you enter until the time that you retire.
20: With Military Matters, Brian Yenis, Fox News.
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13: To the left of Kennesaw on a map, if that helps. Out to the left of Kennesaw, okay. Would that be west of Kennesaw, you're trying to tell me?
23: This way I'm pointing. So.
13: Okay, this way that I'm pointing.
12: I guess east and west is very difficult for people these days. It's to the left of Kennesaw.
13: Have you ever...
12: You mean to the west?
13: Yeah. Have you ever looked at a map before? Caw, man. It's to the left of Kennesaw.
12: Can't tell you how many times I've said that to my wife. Just go south on 400, yeah. Exit, and head east. And she's like, what do you mean?
23: Exactly. Tell her to turn right next time.
13: That's right. And right, she'll know exactly.
12: No, that would not be to the right when you're heading south.
13: No. Fine, just let it go. I won't embarrass him anymore, man. It's not time to pile on the child. You know? Sorry, man. You'll get it. It's fine. Go home, tell your daddy.
12: I turned right like you said. No, you didn't.
13: But yeah, go home, tell your daddy you don't know how to read that. And then tell me how to change a tire. And he's going to feel like the biggest disappointment ever.
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25: Marine Corps veteran Ricky Dennis in Arizona fell on hard times recently. He'd been living in his car for a week, and he thought he had no choice but to give up the three little dogs he's had for over a decade.
26: VA was going to put me in a transitional living house, but I couldn't take my dogs, you know what I mean? I wanted my dogs to be with me.
25: But what started as a surrender turned into a second chance thanks to a Maricopa County Shelter Diversion Navigator.
26: The lady at the dog pound, she helped me out a lot, and I'll never forget her.
25: Nora Ogain's job is to help keep pets with the people who love them. She reached out to her network on Ricky's behalf and found him a new apartment that night, where he can keep his dogs.
27: He was ecstatic. He was so happy. He couldn't believe it himself.
26: That night I was in an apartment, you know, they helped me get off the street.
25: Take pause. Jill Nato, Fox News.
28: 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It's a time to promote back-to-school well-check exams and vision screenings for young children. The American Administration of Ophthalmology offers guidance in the importance of child's eye health. Newborn to two-month-olds are adjusting to light and learning to focus. They take interest in objects very close to them. 2 to 4 months, the eyes are learning to work together and track a moving object. Watch for inward or outward turning eyes and delays in tracking moving objects. 5 to 8 months, your kiddos have developed 3D and color vision. Watch for reaching, recognizing, and recalling an object from across the room. 9 to 12 months, babies should be judging distance very well. And from 2 to 6 years, they should have normal vision milestones, like enhanced hand-eye coordination, ability to read an eye chart, letter and object recognition, improved visual memory, and advanced reading skills. For more health news, go to foxnewshealth.com. 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
1: Welcome back in, Clay and Buck. All right, positivity here. This morning, doing my reading, Axios links to a study coming out of through the first half of the year that breaks down all of the rates of murder that have happened across the country so far. Remember, refresher, last year we set an all-time recorded low murder rate in the history of the country. It's one of the great success stories that almost no one has talked about. This year, Buck, according to data from January 1 to June 30th, the first half of the year, murders have continued to collapse. They are now down 17% more in major cities across America than they were last year at an all-time record low. And I shared this. We'll link it on Clay and Buck. I also shared it from my Clay Travis Twitter account. You can go in and look up exactly how many murders have taken place in basically any major city in America. And I'll give you a couple right off the top here because I think that that it's significant. I live in Nashville, Tennessee, Buck. Nashville is on pace right now to have the lowest recorded murder rate in its history. You are in Miami. Miami, I saw this number and I did a double take. Miami has only had 8 murders so far in 2026. Nashville, by the way, has had 24. Miami has had 8 murders. Orlando, Florida has had 10. Tampa has had 11. Okay? So if you just want to use the state of Florida, big state, high population, right? A lot of people. A lot of you have been to Tampa, Orlando, Miami. I think it's fair to call those big cities, lots of population. Orlando, Buck, even more so because the number of people that come, right? Miami, true, Tampa as well. But Orlando, probably per capita, has to be the number one tourist city in all of America. Again, per capita, because of Disney World, Universal Studios, everything else. Miami has a ton of people who visit as well. So in addition to the huge population that these cities have, they have tens of millions of tourists that would come in during the course of a year. 29 total murders in Miami, Tampa, and Orlando, Buck. Okay, how does that compare to Chicago? Chicago by itself, 211 murders. So I want you to think about this for a minute. Nearly 10 times the murder rate of Orlando, Miami, and Tampa combined. Chicago had 211 murders, Buck, in the first half of this year. That's actually up compared to last year. And I think is evidence of just what a phenomenal job Miami, Orlando, and Tampa have done when it comes to driving down crime to a level, frankly, that's unmatched in any other big state in America. Florida Governor Ron DeSantis shared I shared that data with everybody out there, and he responded and said, I want to make sure that I get this right. So I'm going to go back into my account so I can quote him accurately. But he basically said, Buck, you can take it and tell us whether you feel it in Miami. I want to get the governor's comments correct here. He said Florida has a 50-year low crime rate. When you enact law and order policies and support law enforcement, the bad guys pay the price. 8 murders in Miami. I mean, that's an incredible success story. Wish it was 0, certainly. But there's almost no murder now in the state of Florida.
2: I love it. I don't know what to tell you other than governance, state and local governance matters. In many ways, it matters a whole lot more to your day-to-day than even the presidency or the federal government. Now, that can change. We could get involved in a big war or, you know, the open borders. I'm not saying it overall, but it is the case that with your day-to-day life, having sane people in positions of authority making decisions about crime, about sanitation, about city planning, all these kinds of things, makes a really big difference. But specifically on the issue of law enforcement, there is no way that any person can make the case based on experience, data, what is observable with your eyes and ears, if you live in any of these places, that there's still a debate over whether enforcing the laws and locking up people for who commit serious crimes makes people in those places safer. It absolutely does. And that's, I think, it's really an incredible swing of the pendulum, Clay, from 2020, where with the rise of BLM and the Biden administration essentially pandering to BLM as much as they did, as much as they could, as well as a lot of institutions, by the way, a ton of money and promises and all this stuff going in. It shows you that we can achieve great things still in important American cities in the near aftermath of some of the greatest lunacy that we've ever experienced on criminal justice, which is really what you had in the BLM era. It was really just an era of, they said it was a racial reckoning. It was just race riots. And it was people who were either taking it as an excuse to unleash a lot of pent-up rage and resentment against society and against people, or in the case of just the broader Democrat Party, it was about capitalizing on a political movement for their own purposes and mobilizing the shock troops of the Democrat Party in a way that, as I've said, I said this on, it was actually the after show for the Bill Maher thing, Clay, but I said in the after show that the 2020 election was held under duress. It was not referring to January 6th, or rather the aftermath, but referring to the fact that there were stores that were boarding up everywhere in case Donald Trump won re-election, because we just knew there were going to be more riots. And, you know, Trump was in a tough spot with this. I think he was a little slow to act, quite honestly, with some of those riots. And I said so at the time. But the fact that Miami is down to the crime level, not just Miami, Florida as a state is down to the crime level that it is right now. So what is the excuse at this point for New Orleans, Detroit, Baltimore? You know, go down the list of the perennially way too violent cities. Memphis no longer may be on that list because
1: I've got a list of cities that are improving. Let me give you this, a couple more data points, because I love just looking at the actual raw numbers. And for people out there, there's always people who say, oh, you can't trust. Murder's hard to fake, right? If there's a dead body, I understand some of you who can say, hey, property crime, robberies, they will kind of manufacture or massage the data in their favor. Here are cities, Buck, that are up this year. Bucking, no pun intended, the trend, Charlotte, Chicago, Denver, Las Vegas, Oklahoma City, San Francisco, and Buck, San Diego. Let me give you, that surprises me. We have a huge audience in San Diego. I'm curious if people feel this in San Diego. The number of murders in San Diego have doubled compared to last year. I don't know if that's cartel violence. I don't know what the numbers would be. Obviously, it's close to the border. San Diego by itself, Buck, had the same number of murders as Miami, Tampa, and Orlando combined, 29. Okay? That's kind of an alarm bell going off. Again, those are cities that are going counter to the trend. Charlotte, Chicago, Vegas, Oklahoma City, San Diego, and San Francisco, higher murder rates. Listen to some of these drops, Buck. Newark, New Jersey, down 65% just since last year. Raleigh, North Carolina, down 64%. I think there were only four murders that have occurred in Raleigh were number one there. They've almost had a murder-free year. Baltimore, you were just mentioning, down 60%. Things have gotten much better in Baltimore. I wonder how much of the federal surge.
2: But you got to hold on here, Clay, because a lot of these places saw all-time highs a couple of years ago. So it's still it's really a question of where is it relative to the average of, say, the last 20 years, I think. I don't think it's fair to say, because it could be down from, I mean, Chicago. I think Philadelphia had almost 700 murders in 2021. Some
1: of the numbers were crazy during the, by the way, Arlington, Texas, down 60%. Aurora, Colorado, that's outside of Denver, down nearly 60. Suffolk County, New York, that's on Long Island. These are smaller numbers, right? Not a lot of people get murdered there, but down nearly 60%. Boston, down 52.4%. Miami,
2: Suffolk is like the Hamptons, Clay. So there's probably two murders a year there. So the stats there might be a little,
1: The Nassau County and Suffolk County. Boston down 52%. Miami, I mentioned, down 50. Everyone just stops paying attention to it because it's gotten so much better. DC down 44% so far this year compared to last year in murders. And then Memphis, you mentioned it, down 40% in murders. DC and Memphis, President Trump called in the guard. He has said over and over and over again, we could fix Chicago. The mayor and the governor, for political reasons, will not let the president come into Chicago, which is now by far the murder capital of America.
2: I was curious. I was digging into the San Diego numbers. Did you say San Diego had a big spike so far this year?
1: Yeah, it's nearly double compared to last year.
2: Because it had been on a downward trajectory in the year. So that's very strange, right? It's one thing to say murders are down from 2021, let's say, which was the absolute peak in a lot of places. I think Philly, you guys can check, that one comes to mind. I think Philly had its all-time high for murders in 2022 or 2023, something like that, under the Biden administration is when it happened. But, yeah, I'm surprised because San Diego was down 25% from 2024 to 2025. And 27 murders in 2025 total. How many this year in 2026 did you say?
1: They've already had more than that in the first half of the year, 29.
2: That's
1: so again, I wonder, is there a cartel connection? There have been a lot of Mexican cartel violence. Has it spiraled over and those bodies are ending up in San Diego? I don't know the answer. That's one thing I would wonder about. But when I look at this data, Buck, Chicago is off the charts compared to basically every other city in America. Let me put it to you this way. Chicago has 211 murders through the first half of the year. Philadelphia, which you were talking about, had 83. So, New York City obviously has been much better, in general, although it's starting to tick back up. But nobody else is even close. LA is over 100. Nobody else is even close to Chicago. It's a different caliber and level of violence in Chicago compared to every other city in America. Chicago has twice as many murders as every other city in America.
2: Per capita?
1: Straight numbers.
2: Oh, I'm sorry. Straight numbers?
1: Straight numbers. LA has half the number of murders, even though it's a bigger city than Chicago.
2: That's crazy, but not surprising. Cause I know Chicago, LA has always had a pretty low murder rate. I think you could go into Chicago if you had a willingness for the Democrat mayor and the Democrat city council. Cause it's all in the city or the environs of Chicago itself is where the stuff there's not a ton of people getting shot in like Peoria or Springfield or something. So if you had, a willingness to go in there, I think you could bring the murder rate down 50% in Chicago in a year.
1: I 100% sign off. They could save hundreds of lives in Chicago if they just actually tried to fix the problem.
2: So then you'd have to wonder why would Brandon Johnson, the mayor of Chicago, he's a Democrat, he's a black man, why doesn't Mayor Johnson want to save, call it 200 lives next year? By changing this, and I think the answer is one, it would be, the big part of it is just admitting that your opponents were right. He doesn't want to admit that the other side is right, meaning the Republicans, the conservatives, even the moderate Democrats. Cause there was a Democrat who ran who was going to try to clean things up. And then I think two, Clay, he doesn't want to see, a surge in young black men arrested for gang activity and violence. That's more bothersome to him than the 200 young black men who are going to be killed, men and women and children, by the way, who are going to be killed by gang violence next year.
1: Also, President Trump getting to take credit when the crime rate came down. He would rather things stay bad than allow Trump to make it better if Trump gets credit for it. I mean, it's broken. That's a broken political system in Chicago.
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1: Military Matters.
2: U.S. military recruitment is up. In 2025, the U.S. saw the highest military recruiting numbers in 15 years across five branches: Army, Navy, Marine Corps, Air Force, and Space Force. That momentum is continuing into 2026. So far, every branch has exceeded its recruitment goals through at least April of this year. In fact, the U.S. Army says it has already met its 2026 recruiting goals 4 months early, with more than 61,500 future soldiers signing contracts. 21-year-old Jessica Sigchi from New York signed up for the Army.
3: I'm the youngest sibling out of nine siblings, and first one to graduate college recently, first one to join the Army, and eventually first one to join NYPD.
2: Army Lieutenant Colonel Oliver Karp leads recruitment in New York City.
4: The Army is going to give you financial benefits that aren't available to the general public. They're going to do everything they can to support you from the time you enter until the time that you retire.
2: With Military Matters, Brian Yenis, Fox News.
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7: This way I'm pointing. So.
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8: I guess east and west is very difficult for people these days. It's to the left of Kennesaw.
5: Have you ever...
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5: Yeah. Have you ever looked at a map before? Oh, man. It's to the left of Kennesaw.
8: Can't tell you how many times I've said that to my wife. Just go south on 400, yeah. Exit, and head east. And she's like, what is what do you mean?
7: Exactly. Tell her to turn right next time.
5: That's right. And she'll know exactly.
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5: 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I won't embarrass him anymore, man. It's not time to pile on the child. You know? Sorry, man. You'll get it. You'll get it. You'll get it. It's fine. Go home, talk to your daddy.
8: I turned right like you said. No. No, you didn't.
5: But, yeah, go home and tell your daddy you don't know how to read that. And then tell me how to change a tire. And he's going to feel like the biggest disappointment ever.
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9: 15 to 20% of the population that's eligible to vote, go vote. And then when 40% of the evangelical Christians stay home and 30% of the gun owners stay home on election day, I mean, they listen to those cluckheads on The View, I guess. Tell them what to think, and then they gripe and say, well, what's the use if I go vote? It's going to be stolen. Well, you got to put so many points on the dadgum board that they can't steal it. That's what you got to do.
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0: Welcome back in here to Clay and Buck. We have a bunch of calls and talk back. Let's see here. Jim in Oklahoma wants to talk capitalism. What's going on, Jim?
1: How you doing? mainly the capitalism stuff. I appreciate you talking about it. I would love to hear people remind what we're doing is not capitalism, because the government is still picking winners and losers. So it's a hybrid. If it was true capitalism, it would be working a lot better. I agree that the capitalism that Newsom is saying, as we know it, is not working. I agree. I've worked for myself most of my life, and that's the problem, is we need to get back to true capitalism. Look back at IBM and Apple, for crying out loud. I don't know if you're old enough to know that. Most of these youngers know. IBM had the monopoly. The government didn't come in and do anything about it. Apple came in and said, we can do it better. And look where they are today. You can pick a lot of those. But that doesn't happen because the government gets in.
2: And I think the government is too, thank you for the call. I think the government is too involved in general. I do think there are a lot of tremendous success stories. Amazon is, I think, one of the greatest, maybe the greatest of all time. You can go on your phone and order any

0: anything, and it'll be at your home in a few hours, and it can be anything under the sun. Amazon has a huge market in internet commerce, but it also has a phenomenal business model that it has built. So I wish we had more unregulated capitalism, lower taxes. I think all those things are true. Stock market's at record highs. There are a lot of issues. I'm not sure that successful companies is one of them. We'll be back. Final hour next.
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0: 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It was a selfless act that would later cost him his life.
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8: Still no deal as the clock runs out. I'm Angelo Bavaro, Fox News. A 60-day ceasefire between the U.S. and Iran appears set to expire tomorrow without a peace agreement.
9: Reports indicate very little progress on a diplomatic solution to reopen the Strait of Hormuz and address Iran's nuclear ambitions. This weekend, Iran continued attacks in the strait. On Saturday, a bulk carrier reported being hit by an unknown projectile. A day prior, an Emirati oil vessel was also targeted. With a focus on Iran, we're also tracking the latest developments between Israel and Iran-backed Hezbollah in Lebanon. Hezbollah violated the ceasefire over the weekend, wounding 3 Israeli soldiers. This prompted Israel to launch a new round of airstrikes against targets in southern Lebanon.
8: That is Fox's Trey Yingst. Meantime, President Trump suggested he would make the Strait of Hormuz a U.S. territory following the conflict with Iran. Iran says it alone maintains and controls that waterway. Lala continues westward offshore the Hawaiian Islands as a downgraded tropical storm.
10: We've already seen significant impacts over on the Big Island, and in fact, there are search and rescue teams underway right now because of two homes, at least, that have been swept away because of a ton of rain. 3 feet of rain was recorded in one spot right outside of Hilo. We also know officials have confirmed one person has died in a storm-related car accident over on that island as well. Roughly 70% of customers on the Big Island don't have power right now. More than 100,000 without power across the entire state. Officials are also warning about how strong these winds will be. Not only could we see flooding, but we could see these winds pick up debris and send them flying.
8: Fox Weather's Katie Byrne. Tommy John, whose Major League Baseball career was extended after he became the first player to undergo the elbow surgery that now carries his name, has died. He was 83. John had been in hospice care at his Florida home. 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
8: Attorney General Todd Blanche sat down for his first interview since his confirmation.
13: The Attorney General facing a lot of questions, especially about disagreeing with the president following reported growing rifts between President Trump and U.S. Attorney Jeanine Pirro after she dropped the vandalism charges in the Lincoln Memorial reflecting pool case. NBC today asking Blanche about that.
14: I absolutely support U.S. Attorney Pirro, as does President Trump. Now, that's different than whether the president is extraordinarily frustrated at what happened in that case.
13: One of the big hurdles ahead of Blanche's nomination, President Trump's $1.8 billion anti-weaponization fund. Blanche today on Fox News Sunday repeated that the fund is dead, although he says both he and President Trump believe that the Justice Department was weaponized.
8: Fox's Alex Hogan, the attorney general, also suggested he was willing to disagree with the president, but that he would not pledge to always act independently of the White House. The Trump administration is asking the Supreme Court to step in and allow construction of his White House ballroom to move forward.
15: Earlier this month, a federal appeals court issued a split decision saying the president did not have the power to undertake a project of this magnitude at the White House without first getting permission from Congress. The appeals court did allow work underground to continue for security purposes. The administration, though, argues that at 65% completion, the project is too intertwined and that adding any changes at this point would derail the integrity of the structure. The plaintiffs, the National Trust for Historic Preservation, says the administration has not only refused to listen, but is now actively attempting to outrun the courts by accelerating construction of the ballroom.
8: That is Fox's Madeline Rivera. The Trump administration has face questions about that ballroom, with Democrats calling it a waste of money and questioning where private funds for construction were actually coming from. I'm Angelo Bavaro, and this is Fox News.
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0: Listen as Clay Travis and Buck Sexton recap another week of exposing hypocrisy and fight to protect our freedom. This is Clay Travis and Buck Sexton. Sound off.
1: Third hour, Clay and Buck kicks off now. Thanks for being here, everybody. Yesterday we broke the news with all of you, broke the news to you, with you, same thing, that Ron Johnson shared with us about the Fauci files, this time including his text communications on his government phone. Again, Fauci, I think, just assumed that they would do nothing but build statues to him forever, and nobody would ever go looking for answers or truth or accountability for anything. So that's a degree, because a degree of recklessness with his comms, as we know, writing things down like, I'm the most famous person in the world. You don't want to write that when other officials are saying we need a million ventilators because so many Americans are going to be fighting for their lives and dying. By the way, getting on the ventilators was bad, but that's a whole other conversation. But this was most recently an issue around the vaccines and vaccine safety. And Ron Johnson, Senator Ron Johnson, joined us and said that it's clear that Fauci knew that there were at least concerns about possible risk from the vaccines. As we know, myocarditis is now, I need to see what the official is, but it's quite clear that there were risks of myocarditis for young people from the vaccine. That was a real thing. And for a while, the social media companies, I'm pretty sure, would just either ban you, blackball you, shadow ban you, any of the above, if you even talked about myocarditis during any of this. But Fauci pretended to know with certainty there were no risks. The same way, Clay, they pretended that natural immunity was not a thing. They upended centuries of medical knowledge and precedent. They pretended, because that would have complicated their efforts to make everyone get the vaccine. They said natural immunity for COVID is not valid. Based on what? Nothing. It just would have been harder for them to make everybody get the vaccine if they would have admitted what was true. So on the issue of the vaccine for women who are pregnant, now this is very sensitive, understandably, an emotional topic for a lot of women who felt pressured maybe to get the vaccine while they were pregnant, or who felt the tremendous pressure even if they didn't get the vaccine while they were pregnant, and then they had to deal with that. Maybe they got fired. Maybe they had problems with their jobs. Fauci was not speaking honestly about this. And Dr. Jay Bhattacharya had this to say on Fox. Play it.
2: Journal.
1: Cut 30.
2: In December 2020, I published an op-ed in the Wall Street Journal arguing that we should take a focused protection approach to the vaccine as well, where the benefits are likely to outweigh the potential harms, which we didn't all know all of them because it was December 2020. The vaccine had just come out. It might make sense for older people. For younger people and for people like and pregnant women, where we don't know all the risks and we don't have the full picture, it didn't make any sense to me to recommend and certainly not to mandate the vaccine. I was aware, of course, of the rate scientific debate around this, which actually continues to this day, regarding some of those side effects. The responsible thing to do that Tony Fauci didn't do was to make those concerns that he had public. He was a very prominent public figure. He got a Presidential Medal of Award for the development of the vaccine. He had a responsibility to the public to tell the public what his thinking actually was, and he failed to do that at the time. As well, he leaned into the mandate, denied natural immunity, essentially required that everyone should take regardless of the benefit harm calculation. And I think to me that's the problem. He stepped out of his lane as the head of NIAID, which is supposed to fund the science behind the vaccines, not make recommendations about the vaccines to everybody. And when he did so, he had a responsibility to take that really seriously and reflect the scientific debate to the public at large.
1: Clay, you remember, I remember. The official word on this was there are no risks with the COVID vaccine. Which, by the way, would be the first time in history that a vaccine had absolutely no risk, right? Everything, you know, taking an ibuprofen has a risk, you know, but no risks. And if you even brought up the possibility of risk, you were a bad person. You were shut down. You were anti-science.
3: What Ron Johnson said to us yesterday, and if we can grab that audio, it's gone viral. It's been ricocheting all over the place. Was that when they did the study that Fauci was referencing in the text message, they were testing all pregnant women. And all pregnant women, I believe he said, had a miscarriage rate of about 12% after getting the COVID shot. But if you only looked at first trimester pregnancies, the rate was 81%. That is a holy crap moment. And I think a lot of women who had babies or were pregnant around that 2020 era, I think that they are all now texting each other. And if you are unfortunate enough to have a miscarriage, there are obviously lots of things that can cause that. But for many tens of millions of women out there that were pregnant and were forced during that COVID era to take the COVID shot in order to keep their jobs, to me, it's criminal, Buck. Because if you analyze the risk for women 16 to 40, which is most women who are having babies, COVID created and provided for them virtually 0% risk. All of life is about balancing out risk versus reward. It's about risk analysis in general. There was virtually zero risk to pregnant women, and many of them were forced to get the COVID shot to keep their jobs. I know one because we had her on back in the day. Allison Williams is a sideline reporter for, was a sideline reporter for ESPN. In order to go stand on the sideline and cover college football games, Buck, Disney, which owns ESPN, told Allison Williams she had to get the COVID shot. She said no. She was either pregnant or she was in the process of trying to have children. She said, I do not think this is necessary for my health. They fired her. And she's now working at Fox. To Fox's credit, they hired her. Allison's great. She may be listening right now or may hear this clip. But I'm just using her story as one that was emblematic of a choice that many pregnant women were forced to make. Do you want to get the COVID shot? Or do you want to keep your job? And if you're pregnant and they're putting that pressure on you, I just think it's indefensible. And this is why I come back around to Fauci in the text messages knew that the risk was there. And he went out and said the exact opposite publicly to what he was saying privately. And I just think that's one of the great indictments of modern politics. There are all sorts of people that I disagree with, Buck, that you disagree with. If they're saying publicly and privately the same thing, we can debate and have a discussion about what the right policy choice is. But Dr. Fauci and these other medical experts saw the data that suggested there could be danger from pregnant women getting the COVID shot, and they didn't share publicly what they were all saying privately. That's indefensible. To me, it's criminal.
4: He was phony Tony.
3: Yeah.
4: He was lying about the certainty that he had on some things. And I would also note, you know, I would just, there's so much now effort to try to, rewrite what was done and said. Those of us who were trying to push for sanity and transparency and, you know, those of us who had hit pieces written about them for, in many cases, being right about this stuff. From major, and remember, if you had a hit piece written about you with this, Clay, it wasn't, oh, look at this guy's foolish. It was, people are dying because of you.
3: Yes.
4: That was the attitude.
3: That's what they said about
4: Fauci.
3: That was written about me.
4: Yes.
3: I mean, like, you can Google it right now. People are like, Clay's killing people by saying we should open schools back up.
4: Yeah. I mean, there were major newspapers lying about me saying that I was, you know, saying crazy things. I didn't say anything crazy during COVID. If anything, I should have said crazier things in terms of how evil what they were doing was. But there's no honest defense of Fauciism and what was done. And the way that I think that the science was most commonly and consistently trained by the, not just Dr. Fauci, but everybody, the whole system that went along with him, all the hospital systems, all the different MDs, all the doctors, all the researchers, all the people who are like, I have a master's in public health on Twitter, so you shut up. I know what I'm talking about. Really? Why doesn't natural immunity count? No answers. No answers. It was, I want something, you shut up, therefore the science conforms to what I want. My team wants something, you be quiet, and that's the way we're going to go on all that. That was the way they did it on everything. Remember the Biden speech with the red in the background and the Marines, the winter of death for people who are unvaccinated? The vaccine, unless you were really old and really, basically the vaccine was just like it's a parallel to flu. Do you or I need a flu vaccine? No, we do not. Do some people who are much older need a flu vaccine? If they want it and their doctor recommends it, maybe. A lot of times it's worthless, which even the flu vaccine manufacturers will admit, because they have to guess the strain. And, you know, sometimes it's basically a zero. And a best case scenario just reduces symptoms. But the point is, they acted like if you won't get this, you have a cure for Ebola and you would rather just give people Ebola. That was the mentality.
3: Yes.
4: It was, you are murdering people with your intransigence. I know all of you refuse this. You know, you all know. And there are a lot of people who are still very angry about it. Look, there are people on the right who are very prominent still, who are big get the vaccine or you're an idiot people. And they paid no price. And they still have, you know, TV shows or podcasts or whatever. And everyone's just like, oh, I guess, you know, they were really wrong. And I think they should apologize too, by the way. And I'm talking about some people who are at least ostensibly conservative. So this whole thing is not over yet. And for people who want to think that it's over, Clay, as I've, remember we've had people on the show and I've asked them about this. I asked Ron John about this. Why don't we have an official statement of what was wrong, what was done wrong by government during COVID by the government now under Trump? Nobody will give me a good answer, which just means they'll do it again if they can, everybody.
3: I would also point out for people who say, why is this a news story? It's been 6 years. Cause Fauci's a moron. He kept a diary on a government computer that they were able to uncover, and he used a taxpayer funded phone throughout his entire time at NIH. So there's 34,000 text messages. Yesterday, Ron Johnson, senator from Wisconsin, came on with us to share that data on the COVID and miscarriages. And I guarantee you, again, I know this to be true, if you or your daughter or your granddaughter or your sister, if somebody had a miscarriage during COVID, they are just now finding out that the government knew way back in January of 2021 about the dangers that could be connected to the COVID shot for pregnant mothers in their first trimester. And they didn't say anything. Worse than that, they told you you'd get fired. You had women who were 2 months pregnant out there trying to decide, am I going to be able to keep my job if I don't get the COVID shot? And that's why I mentioned the Allison Williams story at ESPN, and I give her immense credit because she spoke out and said, I'm trying to have babies for health reasons. Some doctor said this, you don't need to get the COVID shot. Disney said, get the COVID shot or we're going to fire you. They fired her. There are a lot of people, I think, just like Allison Williams out there that now are sitting around and you're furious. And by the way, you may not know because there are miscarriages that happen for a lot of reasons in that first trimester. But my goodness, when you're not eating sushi and you're not drinking a glass of wine and you're not taking roller coasters, all these things that they say to do when you find out you're pregnant,
4: getting
3: the COVID shot, I'm furious. And fortunately, I didn't have anybody in my own life that was dealing with a pregnancy during COVID, but I'm furious on their behalf.
4: Yeah, it's something that people should be very angry about.
0: Preset your pals. 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
4: It's 2 o'clock in the morning. 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
9: 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Being home might not make breastfeeding easier for new moms. Researchers finding that work from home and stay at home moms had lower rates of exclusive breastfeeding than moms who worked outside the home. Current guidelines recommend exclusively nursing infants for the first 6 months, but researchers believe issues may arise due to the lack of formal support for mothers at home. The study's lead researcher saying many people assume moms at home would have higher breastfeeding rates because of physical proximity to their infants, but other factors can interfere with breastfeeding success. For stay-at-home moms, the constant workload with no paycheck, managing continuous household and childcare demands. And for work-from-home moms, the lack of set hours or formal recognition found in outside jobs. Researchers say that workplace support, no matter where a mom works, could help improve these statistics. Findings appear in the Western Journal of Nursing Research. For more health news, go to foxnewshealth.com. 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
10: 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It's a time to promote back-to-school well check exams and vision screenings for young children. The American Administration of Ophthalmology offers guidance in the importance of child's eye health. Newborn to two-month-olds are adjusting to light and learning to focus. They take interest in objects very close to them. 2 to 4 months, the eyes are learning to work together and track a moving object. Watch for inward or outward turning eyes and delays in tracking moving objects. 5 to 8 months, your kid have developed 3D and color vision. Watch for reaching, recognizing, and recalling an object from across the room. 9 to 12 months, babies should be judging distance very well. And from 2 to 6 years, they should have normal vision milestones, like enhanced hand-eye coordination, ability to read an eye chart, letter and object recognition, improved visual memory, and advanced reading skills. 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

0: Welcome back in, Clay and Buck. We are rolling through the Tuesday edition of the program. I was mentioning Senator Ron Johnson on yesterday. This is a little bit confusing because of the way, I mean, it's just a lot of math. But I want to play it for you again because what he said was the overall rate of miscarriage for the test group that they had back in January of 2021 was 12%, which is, according to Ron Johnson, high. But for first trimester COVID shots, it was nearly 82%. Here is what Senator Johnson told us yesterday. Listen.
1: Tom Sheehan Bacurro, he was the man in charge of safety surveillance systems for CDC, published a grossly misleading paper in the New England Journal of Medicine where they looked at 827 confirmed pregnancies. 700 of those pregnancies, the women got their COVID injection in the third trimester, after 28 weeks. Of those 827, 104 suffered a spontaneous abortion or a miscarriage. The problem with those stats is they took the 104 divided by 827, came up with a miscarriage rate of 12.6%, which is about four times the rate of normal miscarriage rate on a confirmed pregnancy. But here's what they did that was so grossly misleading. 700 of those women got their injection in the third trimester. A miscarriage or a spontaneous abortion is defined as anything up to 20 weeks. So the relevant denominator should have been 104 miscarriages divided by 127, which puts a miscarriage rate at 82%.
0: Again, lots of math there, Buck, but early pregnancy miscarriage rates when connected to the COVID shot, according to Senator Ron Johnson there, 82%. Now, that's a small sample size, and I'm sure there's other data out there. My point is, in January of 2021, by his own admission in text messages, Dr. Fauci knew that that risk was out there. Yet publicly, he was telling all the women who were pregnant out there, you should still go get the COVID shot. It's the best thing you can do for you and your baby. That wasn't true. And for pregnant women, I guarantee you the number of people who are young moms that are texting about this is through the roof. The MAHA movement to a large extent is connected to much of this. And I think the fallout's just starting from what Fauci was texting and what he was texting privately versus saying publicly.
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7: 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If Tug Cowart had run, let's say, a Ponzi scheme and was federally prosecuted, if he went in front of any sort of congressional hearing and was asked about that Ponzi scheme, he cannot plead the fifth if he received a presidential pardon for it. He has to be forthcoming with the information that pardon applied to. So he is actually in a situation where he's pleading the fifth. So it causes a conundrum of like, what was your pardon for?
8: Yeah, what are you pleading the fifth for if there's no crime?
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6: Military Matters.
10: U.S. military recruitment is up. In 2025, the U.S. saw the highest military recruiting numbers in 15 years across 5 branches: Army, Navy, Marine Corps, Air Force, and Space Force. That momentum is continuing into 2026. So far, every branch has exceeded its recruitment goals through at least April of this year. In fact, the U.S. Army says it has already met its 2026 recruiting goals 4 months early, with more than 61,500 future soldiers signing contracts. 21-year-old Jessica Sigchi from New York signed up for the Army.
11: I'm the youngest siblings out of 9 siblings, and first one to graduate college recently, first one to join the Army, and eventually first one to join NYPD.
10: Army Lieutenant Colonel Oliver Karp leads recruitment in New York City.
12: The Army is going to give you financial benefits that aren't available to the general public. They're going to do everything they can to support you from the time you enter until the time that you retire.
10: With Military Matters, Brian Yenis, Fox News.
13: 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Being home might not make breastfeeding easier for new moms. Researchers finding that work from home and stay at home moms had lower rates of exclusive breastfeeding than moms who worked outside the home. Current guidelines recommend exclusively nursing infants for the first 6 months, but researchers believe issues may arise due to the lack of formal support for mothers at home. The study's lead researcher saying many people assume moms at home would have higher breastfeeding rates because of physical proximity to their infants, but other factors can interfere with breastfeeding success. For stay-at-home moms, the constant workload with no paycheck, managing continuous household and childcare demands. And for work-from-home moms, the lack of set hours or formal recognition found in outside jobs. Researchers say that workplace support, no matter where a mom works, could help improve these statistics. Findings appear in the Western Journal of Nursing Research. 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
1: Welcome back in to Clay and Buck. Couple stories I want to dive into here that we've talked about a bit, which is this El Sayed guy running for Democrat Senate in Michigan, or Senate as a Democrat in Michigan, and some of the craziest things that he said. But before we get there, because if we don't get there right now, I'm sure we will get there tomorrow. Clay, do you want to take it away with the details of this story of Air Force One, Trump whisked away from Turkey, threat from Iran, hidden in a Trump was hidden, they say, this is the New York Times and the Washington Post, in a food service cart of some kind. Pretty wild stuff. You are interested in this. What do you make of it all?
2: So I want to get your take on this. So last night I'm going to read a couple of paragraphs for those of you who did not read this. The Washington Post, with a story with four different reporters writing on it, said, the clandestine mission, which has not been reported previously, was carried out unbeknownst to journalists and some White House staff members who believe they were on the same plane as the president. According to material reviewed by the Post, a U.S. official familiar with the operation and another person with knowledge of the president's travel, people spoke on the condition of anonymity because they were not authorized to talk about the matter. Okay, so here's what happened basically. President Trump boarded, there were three different planes at least that were a part of this travel group to Turkey here about a month ago. President Trump left the new Air Force One, that's the Qatari jet, and boarded the old Air Force One. Walked up the steps, boarded the plane. They say that the, for those of you who ever paid attention to the front of an airplane, the door that is not the one you get off on can open up and usually does, and that's where they bring on the food, the hospitality cart, as it were, for the airplane, pulls up on the other side, they open that door, they bring on all sorts of stuff through there. President Trump boarded the plane, they say, walked basically straight through, got in to this otherwise beverage sort of cart that they pull up, they took him down, and then he got on the plane that Pete Hegseth was on secretly. Everybody thought he was on Air Force One. He was actually flying on a smaller Air Force plane with the Secretary of War, Pete Hegseth. Now, I don't know how often this happens, right? I have flown on Air Force One. When the president gets on the plane, the presumption is the president's still on the plane, right? They snuck him off due to, they say, an Iranian assassination attempt or threat. My question for you, Buck, is, as I'm reading this last night getting ready for bed, my wife said, oh, I think this was a leak and they're trying to catch the person who actually shared this with the Washington Post, because there was an investigation into the report that he had changed jets, which they said violated national security. To me, Buck, the president secretly getting on different planes is even much more of a story if it's not wanted to be out there. So you worked in the CIA. How would you assess this? What is the story here? The White House did not deny it, which I thought was interesting. And the Washington Post obviously has treated this as a huge coup or a huge story. And it is kind of amazing. I didn't know this ever happened. So what are your thoughts on this?
1: So in counterintelligence tradecraft, they would call this a canary trap, where you put information out there to see if you're trying to see about finding a leak or find the mole.
2: That's
1: another way people will talk about this. They will put it out. A canary trap is they'll say something, you know, like if I tell Clay, hey, I'm going to be at this really expensive steakhouse on Thursday, and then the New York Times prints that and Clay's the only person I told and I'm actually going to be somewhere else on Thursday. Guess what? Canary trap, right? Now I know who it is. So you think that may have been, to me.
2: Laura asked me that question. I was like, oh, that's super, because it doesn't make sense to me that you would want this to be out publicly, that the president does it, because it would, it seems important to keep that secure.
1: Yeah, yeah. Well, the one thing that I think is funny is apparently the press pool journalists, whom I've never been one, but I've sort of been along with them, with the Secretary of State and with the Secretary of Defense in the past. Haven't done it with the president. But you're kind of herded along. Like, you ever see kids when they're being taken to like a museum or something, and they all have to hold like a rope that they hold? When
2: they put you in a van and you just kind of follow along.
1: Yeah, they treat you like grammar school kids going to the museum together. Like, you're just sort of this little gaggle. And it was funny thing is too, I was with them once and they were like, okay, we have to get the opening shot, run. And I was just like walking. I'm like, I'm not running. Like, I'm not here to take photos of the Secretary of State walking into this building. Like, I'm here because he wants me to interview him. It's a little different, but, nonetheless. It's one of those things that sounds a lot more glamorous than it is. I will tell you, like press pool on Air Force One or press pool with the Secretary of State. It's a good thing to cut your teeth maybe as you're making your way up in the media world, you know, some stories. Anyway, but Clay, they were really ticked off apparently that they were considered cannon fodder, so to speak.
2: It is kind of funny.
1: In case there was a real threat against the president, it's like, well, your plane may go down, but at least Trump's fine, you know, and the journalists were not happy about this, but guess what? Secret Service isn't there to protect the journalists. Secret Service is there to protect the president. So that's not a surprise.
2: Yeah, it just doesn't. If you're upset that the fact that there were multiple planes used by the president goes public and they're conducting an investigation into how that gets out, then to me, the fact that the president is basically entering, and they're playing the video right now on CNN. The videos are up there of Trump climbing the stairs, going into Air Force One, and then evidently just walking basically straight through the airplane and getting off on the other side of the airplane and going to a new one. And then again, if the plane had gotten shot down, all the journalists would be dead and the president would be on a different plane. Can you imagine that reveal? You're like, oh my goodness, Air Force One has been struck. It's gone down. Everybody's dead. And then Trump just gets off another plane. It would be a crazy situation. But
1: I mean, it would be the craziest thing since a bullet grazed his ear and he said, fight, fight, fight, which was also a real thing that happened and pretty wild and crazy in retrospect.
2: I don't know how often this happens. I do think that there is a significant and worthy discussion surrounding how this story got out, who leaked it. And the fact that the White House didn't deny it is what kind of makes me think that it may have been intentional and designed to smoke somebody out.
1: It's a lot of effort. It's a lot of effort to smoke out a leaker. What I took from this was actually the surprise that the threat from Iran could be high enough as a against presidential security that they would really be worried about this. That was a little bit surprising to me. There have been some pretty kind of out there, but serious or taken seriously plots in the past. Remember the Iranians were going to assassinate an ambassador and in a restaurant in D.C.
2: Yeah.
1: that actually I know quite well, I've been to many times, kind of a well-known place in Georgetown. So the Iranians have had this kind of stuff before in the past, but for the president to change flight, let's just say that maybe you're saying is true. I don't actually have a clear view on that. To me, it seems like a lot of trouble to go through to smoke out a leaker, but it doesn't mean it's not what happened. The alternative is that the Iranian threat against the Trump administration, or against President Trump rather himself, was so intense in that moment that they would change his flight schedule in response to it. I'm surprised the Iranians have that kind of capability, even of theoretical capability, to worry the president with a Secret Service detail. Remember, this would have been in Turkey, where he's a guest of the Turkish government. The Turks have very serious internal security apparatus as well. So, you know, a little surprised.
2: Let me just say this. You may have better knowledge of surface-to-air missiles than me. I've only flown Air Force One, you know, on one trip, but it was multiple different flights. I thought that there would be a jet escort in some way that was visible with Air Force One.
1: Mm-hmm.
2: Meaning, I thought when I sat in the window and looked out that there would be some deterrent effect, meaning there's a jet out there way off in the distance or something.
1: You thought you were an executive decision, Kurt Russell, Steven Seagal,
2: yeah,
1: the
2: I
1: whole
2: don't know.
1: Thing. Remember
2: I mean,
1: that movie?
2: Am I, yeah, but am I crazy? Like I thought, I remember I was sitting there and I'm like, do we not have like a jet, you know, escort in some way that is visible out there? There isn't. How, we don't know what deterrence mechanisms Air Force One has. How difficult would it be to hit Air Force One, or I've worked this for a long time, the Marine One, right? The helicopters that fly over DC all the time. They have two of those. And the idea is you never know which one the president is in. That's the reason that I've been told that maybe that they have to have multiple other people traveling, but they always have two. If you're in DC and you see Marine One, you don't know which one the president
1: is in. Do you think, like the movie Dave, there's a doppelganger of the president as well who goes around like, the best president ever, I'm telling you right now, the most beautiful, handsome, brilliant president.
2: That role because there's a lot of Trump impersonators. But my question is, how hard is it with a surface-to-air missile to hit? Because if the Iranian...
1: Well, so what you're talking about is a man pad, I think, which would be a manned portable air defense system, like a shoulder-fired missile that they call the man pads. SAM, usually people's referring to as like, when someone says a surface-to-air missile, an SAM, usually I think it's a... like a mechanized, more like a Russian S-300 system or something like that. But with a man pad system, I have never read anything. I've never seen anything about the classified, about the president's defense. So I'm just guessing. I have no idea. But you would assume that there are countermeasures on board Air Force One that would, things like, chaff and some of the guys who know air defense and aviation way better than me would be able to weigh in here. But I'm sure there are countermeasures. It's not just like, we hope that nobody can pop off a shot at the plane.
2: That would be what I would think they might have been nervous about in Turkey, because otherwise, why would he be changing planes? Like, they must think, like, I don't think that they're thinking, oh, somebody's going to try to shoot him as he's boarding the plane, right? They must think that there's some sort
1: of... Or they were trying to smuggle a bomb onto the plane. There might have been a concern that somebody...
2: But
1: you know,
2: theoretically, you wouldn't want to take that off then, right? Like, you wouldn't want to get in the air with a bomb on the plane. To me, the most like, and again, this is not my level of expertise, but the most likely plot that they thought existed to me seems to be that it would be somebody firing at the plane when it's in the air. But then it goes back to the journalists. They really are cannon fodder.
1: Well, that was the thing. The journalists stayed on the plane and they're like, so we all get blown up. If this actually gets blown up, the president's fine. And that's just the way that it is. Meanwhile, we're here to cover the president. I would say, yeah, Clay, I mean, the man pad threat to aviation is something that counterterrorism analysts have been, you know, analyzing and looking at and everything for a long time. The truth is that any, whether it's a plane or a helo, takeoff and landing are the most vulnerable periods.
2: Yep.
1: In, you know, top to bottom, always. So you always have some threat there because you're close to the ground. The thing about some of the man pads can go really high with their range. Some of them are much, you know, slower or lower ceiling. That's very possible. I don't know. They might have gotten some chatter about it and they just didn't want to take a chance. And also, I said Turkey has a serious security apparatus. How much do we trust Turkey? That's a whole other question. It's not the UK. I'm just going to put it that way. It's not the UK. It's not Canada. You know, I would put Trump's safety in the hands of the Brits or the Canadians entirely without a say. I would say he wouldn't even need Secret Service in those countries, based on their desire to protect our president, honestly. Now, I'm not saying he would do that, but it just, they're on our team, when it comes to the safety of our president. Turkey? I think so. I think they are. I don't know if they're as on it though as some of the others. I'll just say that. So I think that flying out of Turkey, I know they're a NATO partner, blah, blah, blah. I know all that, but it's Turkey.
0: When hanging, you're not just learning, you're also laughing. Clay and Buck, just preset them on the iHeart app. This is Atlanta's only conservative news and talk station, Extra 106.3 FM.
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2: 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Many consumers are afraid to haggle when it comes to making new purchases. Financial experts say don't be afraid to engage in the practice, especially when it comes to businesses that are not online. Comparing offers, timing requests, and speaking to multiple customer service representatives can improve results. In addition to a lower price, you can also ask for other perks like free shipping. Some of the categories that it pays to haggle include hospital bills. If the person you speak with offers a settlement that's still too high, call back another day to see if a different representative will offer a lower amount. New cars. In addition to negotiating the sales price, dealerships may be willing to offer other perks to sweeten the deal. 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And furniture. The real place to score discounts is in person, not online. 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
4: U.S. military recruitment is up. In 2025, the U.S. saw the highest military recruiting numbers in 15 years across five branches: Army, Navy, Marine Corps, Air Force, and Space Force. That momentum is continuing into 2026. So far, every branch has exceeded its recruitment goals through at least April of this year. In fact, the U.S. Army says it has already met its 2026 recruiting goals 4 months early, with more than 61,500 future soldiers signing contracts. 21-year-old Jessica Sigchi from New York signed up for the Army.
5: I'm the youngest siblings out of nine siblings, and first one to graduate college recently, first one to join the Army, and eventually first one to join NYPD.
4: Army Lieutenant Colonel Oliver Karp leads recruitment in New York City.
6: The Army is going to give you financial benefits that aren't available to the general public. They're going to do everything they can to support you from the time you enter until the time that you retire.
4: With Military Matters, Brian Yenis, Fox News.

0: 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I believe we have Abdul. Well, you know what? Let's get to some of these calls. I need you guys all to be quick if you want me to get through all of them. David in Davis County, Utah.
1: Afternoon, guys. I think you're both correct. One, it may have been a canary trap. And two, the man pad threat in that region. And as I told your screener, when this made the news, watching CBS Evening News with Tony DeCopel, and looking at the video and then double checking some photos, there's an IR countermeasures that's installed on the older VC-25A. I saw it on the flight line when President Clinton visited Luke Air Force Base and recognized what it was then. And the video and photos of the new VC-25B bridge, it does not have that similar system installed above each of the engines on the back of the pylons. And if just looking at the photos, both of you and listeners could look at the external photos, have an idea of what's installed. But if that leaker passed on other and in more detail information, drop the hammer on them. That's it, guys. Oh, and it's an ALQ 204 Matador, if anybody, the technology nerds are going to go running around online to find it.
0: There you go. That seems super, super specific, Buck, on what exactly the protective mechanisms are.
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8: Another flooding death. I'm Carmen Roberts, Fox News. Historic flooding in Indiana claims another life, bringing the total to at least 7. A bicycle rider died when he fell into a washed-out section of a road in Newcastle.
9: The recovery is a long process. The hazards are still there. The challenges are still there.
8: That is the executive director of Hamilton County Emergency Management, Chad Cornwall. He says that the danger is not over. White River reached record levels, forcing hundreds to evacuate. Meantime, the worst of what was Hurricane Lala is over, but it left at least one person dead, and Fox's Katie Byrne is in Honolulu.
10: We've had hours of consistent heavy rain, finally getting a bit of a break from that, but the winds are very strong, and in fact, we've seen a number of outages, including a strip of hotels right along Waikiki Beach. We've got roughly 40% of customers on this island without power. Parts of that island got as much as 3 feet of rain, and that water actually swept several homes right off their foundations, and officials believe some of those homes were occupied. We know dozens of homes are damaged. This storm is stranding people both at home and on vacation.
8: And again, one person dead there, and the weather is continuing to be a problem. And it wasn't just storms that caused deaths. At least 7 mass shootings have been reported in 5 states since Friday. Connecticut, there were 4 people injured. Kansas City, 4 people also shot and injured. And Fox's Chandler Painter reports on several others, including one in Lexington, Kentucky, 1 dead, 4 injured.
10: In Kentucky, 5 people were shot, including one who was killed when at least 13 gunshots rang out in a Lexington park last night. No arrest have been made so far. Meanwhile, in Chicago, a mass shooting left 4 injured, 2 critically, after a car pulled up beside a group walking along a sidewalk in the city's south side.
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8: Police in North Carolina arrest a man they say used a baseball bat to attack a DoorDash driver.
15: Kristen Phillips had just picked up a McDonald's order for DoorDash. She was stopped at a light. It turned green, and the car in front of her was not moving, so she honked at it. Phillips says she got in front of that car, went on her way to the delivery address. The car she honked at was closely following her. Phillips says when she got to the address, the car kept going, so she quickly dropped off the food. But when she got back to her car, authorities say a man jumped out and beat her in the face and head with a baseball bat until she was unconscious. Miraculously, Phillips was able to drive her to the hospital, where she spoke with investigators that after waking up, and they were able to eventually arrest 44-year-old Stanley Shockley for the attack.
8: That's Fox's Madison Scarpino. The suspect's jailed without bond. The victim is hospitalized. The million-dollar home is no longer quite the rarity it once was. Analysis shows the number has more than quadrupled in at least 2 decades.
16: The National Association of Realtors says nearly 7 million owner-occupied homes were worth at least $1 million in 2024, up from about 1.5 million in 2005. That works out to roughly 8% of owner-occupied homes nationwide. But where you live makes a big difference. In Hawaii, about 40% are valued at $1 million or more, while the share tops 30% in California and Washington, D.C. At the other end, million-dollar homes account for only about 1% of owner-occupied properties in Mississippi, North Dakota, and West Virginia. Angelo Bavaro, Fox News.
8: Athens Panathinaik Stadium in Greece welcomed marathon runners, rock stars, and the first modern Olympic athletes. And now it is time for a monumental scrub. That white marble stadium is getting its first systematic cleaning in more than a century. I'm Carmen Roberts. This is Fox News.
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2: You know, my mother used to say, show me your friends and I'll show you your future. Well, I'm going to show you El Saeed's friends. He's the guy who's most likely going to win the primary for the Democrats. He is definitely not a socialist. He'll tell you. DSA, I don't even know who they are. And they're wrong, by the way. I've never heard of them, but they are wrong. 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Big capitalist. And he loves America, except he'd like to change the Supreme Court and some of the other things that are fundamental to our system. 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You know, my mom had a saying, a line that she would use on me when I was about 16 and running around with, you know, kids that she didn't necessarily care for. Son, show me your friends and I'll show you your future. And I thought it was unfair then. But I have to tell you, I think I've come to think of it as the single most reliable political instrument I own. And it doesn't need a pollster. Show me your friends and I'll show you your future. Michigan votes, barring something nobody sees coming. Abdul El Saeed wins the Democratic nomination for the United States Senate, not by a hair. The final Emerson survey had him up 15 points. The prediction markets have him at 97 cents on the dollar. Mallory McMorrow, Haley Stevens, has the governor, the retiring senator, and something north of $60 million in outside money behind her. More than $30 million of it from a single Israel-aligned group. The most that group has ever spent on one race. And she's going to lose. Because you cannot buy an election. Oh, Israel's so powerful. They got money in the election. Why aren't they winning this one? The more people in the Democratic Party, try to make it so he cannot win, the stronger he becomes. So let's look at the man who's about to win and let's do it honestly. He's not a lightweight, biology and political science at Michigan, Rhodes Scholar, a doctorate at Oxford, you know, medical degree from Columbia. Oh, he's going to be great. He's going to be great, especially when it comes to things like, you know, pandemics. Detroit's health commissioner in his early 30s, then health director for Wayne County. He ran for governor in 2018. He lost. He came back. He's a physician who has actually run public health departments during the years when he was running a public health department. When he was doing it, it was nobody's idea of a good time. And he'll tell you plainly, I am not a socialist. His words. I do not believe I'm a socialist. I believe in capitalism. He told the Wall Street Journal, he's definitely not DSA. Okay, fine. Take him at his word. Let's take him at his word through all the way through this. Except my mother's voice. Okay, maybe he's not a socialist. But let's look at his friends and let's see his future. Bernie Sanders endorsed him and flew out to Detroit, Lansing, and Grand Rapids for him. Okay, he is a socialist. Alexandria Ocasio-Cortez cut an ad for him. She is. Every single member of the squad endorsed him. Tlaib, Omar, Presley, Summer Lee, Ramirez, all of them. Between 2017 and 2020, he spoke at six Democratic Socialist of America events. So he hangs out with them an awful lot. He headlined one of them, a fundraiser that raised $10,000 for the organization. So I'm guessing that his headline speech, his keynote, wasn't like, you guys are wrong. A Detroit chapter introduced him as a longtime friend. Show me your friends. He took his campaign to two Michigan campuses with another friend, Hassan Piker. You probably know the name by now. The Twitch streamer who said in 2019 that America deserved 9/11, who got suspended for it, and then called it satire afterwards. But all of his actions show it wasn't satire. Michigan State President Board of Trustees put out a statement before the event was held saying that comments attributed to the speaker the university had not invited were causing pain among Jewish students. The state news interviewed 13 students in the crowd. Most of them said they came for Piker. El Said embraced him on stage and joked about the whole controversy. The final hours of the Senate campaign, the hours a candidate spends where he most wants to be, he spent a content creator pool party, his time there, in Detroit. Piker was there. He wasn't ambushed by any of this. And that's what I want you to hear. Nobody tricked him. You know, he was asked about it directly and he defended it. And his defense is a real one. So let me give it to you. If you're serious about reaching people who have quit on politics entirely, you have to go where those people actually are. And those people, young men under 30, the demographic every consultant in both parties says is unreachable, are on Twitch. And they're not at a Rotary lunch. A campaign that only speaks in rooms where everybody already agrees isn't a campaign. It's a support group. And you know what? He's right about that. He's also right about $60 million of outside money landing on your opponent's heads makes your money out of politics message sounds less like a slogan and more like a receipt. He's right. So he's not stupid. He's maybe not even lying to you. Here's the problem. The label was never the thing. The room is the thing. A man's convictions tell you what he intends. His friends tell you what he'll be able to do, what he's willing to do. Which brings me to, we've been here before. 1948. A man, I bet 10 bucks, most people have never thought about even once, maybe never even heard of, Henry Wallace. This was Franklin Roosevelt's vice president, third term. Before that, he was the Secretary of Agriculture. Before that, he was a plant scientist who developed hybrid seed corn and quietly did more to feed the human race than most people who have won medals for it. Decent man, brilliant guy, dropped from the ticket in 1944, fired from the cabinet in 46 for saying, we should get along with the Soviets. What a surprise. By 1948, he had had enough of Harry Truman and he ran for president himself on a brand new third party. So when people asked Henry Wallace what he was, he said, I'm a progressive capitalist. El Said. I'm a progressive capitalist. And he rejected the other word flatly, communist socialist. Nope. Then the Communist Party of the United States endorsed him. He didn't turn it down. Does any of this sound familiar? He didn't go looking for it either. Understand, he didn't look for it. But when it arrived, he took the view that if a man wants peace, you don't ask him for his papers at the door. So they came in. They organized. They filled halls. They filled seats on committees. They wrote language, you know, into a platform. And it worked for a while. Late in 1947, polls had Wallace over 20% of the American electorate. By July 48, his convention finished up at Scheib Park in Philadelphia, big league baseball park. 32,000 people in the stands to hear him accept election night. You know how much he got? 2.4%. Fourth place. Behind the segregationalists. Now here's that's the part that people know. Here's the part that people don't know. 4 years later, September 1952, Henry Wallace published an essay called Where I Was Wrong. Okay. He wrote that the biggest mistake had been failing to denounce the communist takeover of Czechoslovakia in February of 1948, 5 months before the ballpark. He wrote that he had not accounted for the ruthlessness of the Moscow-trained men. He called Russian communism utterly evil. But by the time he wrote it, the party he had founded was no longer his. He'd walked away in 1950. The people who came in the door because they wanted peace were still there, still holding the gavel. And they ran their own ticket in 52. They got 140,000 votes. And then the whole thing just fell apart. The Friends didn't cost Henry Wallace an election. The Friends kept building. He was the front man. He was the name on the sign. He was sincere every day of it. He was the last man in the country to figure out what the hell he was a part of. It took him 4 years in a war in Korea to see what James Burnham could see from his magazine office in 1948. Now, let me be exact about what this rule is and what it's not, because it gets abused. It's not whether a man's parent came from one place or another. It's not about his name. It's not about how he prays. That's the opposite of the rule. That's judging a man by the things he never chose. I don't want part of that, and neither should you. The rule is only about choices. Who you call, who you stand next to on stage on purpose, whose crowd you borrow, because that's the crowd that shows up. Every one of those is a decision a grown man makes with his eyes wide open, and every one of them is on the record. He made his. Now, Michigan makes theirs. If I'm honest, my mother's line was never really aimed at politicians. She was aiming it at me in a driveway about a couple of guys with a motorcycle. Okay. She wasn't telling me those boys were evil. She was telling me that a person becomes the room he keeps walking into, and that he always, always is the last one to notice. So, ask it about the man on your ballot. It's not going to change a single vote, but let's see if how things play out in the general. Because people need to see the friends you're surrounded by and then do the hard thing and ask it about yourself. Because my mom was right. Show me your friends and I'll show you your future. Good luck, Michigan.
0: Glenn Beck.

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4: So, do you actually own what you think you own? Because almost everything you have now lives on somebody else's servers. All of your books, your newspapers, your photographs, your court records, your kids' textbooks, your own family photos, they're on somebody else's servers. So what happens if someone or something decides that one of those digital assets should no longer be available in its current form for you? Tomorrow, I'm going to do a special after-show program. I'm going to do a special hour and unpack this dystopian reality that we are already living in, and nobody knows it. 1984 is right now, and it doesn't take an army of people to do it. It is remarkable what's happening. And once you're aware of it, your eyes will open, and you will change things you do in your life. You will start paying attention to things. You will start living in a different way. You will, and it'll be a good thing. But you need to know. And so tomorrow, 1984 is now. Right after this program, it'll be for insiders only. Got the chalkboard and everything else. It's something that you need to know and need to understand. And something we've been dealing with off and on in the news for the last 2 months. And I'm tying all of it together so you will understand what's headed our way quickly. Be somebody, you know, when you watch the news, people get frustrated because they watch the news and they're like, when did this happen? What is this? This is new. It's been building for a very long time. And if you can see over the horizon, you can see what's coming your way, you don't panic, you don't freak out, and you can help others not freak out because you already know. Tomorrow's news today on this program, and we're going to do that tomorrow. Right after the program, at noon Eastern time, you have to be an insider. So join, at glennbeck.com/torch, glennbeck.com/torch, become an insider, a torch insider now. All kinds of things that are available, including, the new, lesson plan, for amendment number 9. Amendment number 9 is really, it's just so great. Amendment 9 may be my favorite. And our founders were so brilliant. You know, they put the Bill of Rights together, which basically says, no matter what anybody says, no matter what you're going to think in 20 years or 200 years, government does not have the right to do these things. You will never, ever, ever do these things. It's the law for the government. It's the handcuffs on our government. And the government and everybody else that wants power encourages us to forget about the Bill of Rights, but it's the one thing that sets America apart. No other nation has this. And Amendment 9 is, okay, we've got down all of these rights. And then one of our founders was so brilliant. They were like, you know what? Let's write down that these aren't the only rights. Let's make sure that just because we didn't list them here doesn't mean that the people don't have other rights that the government can't ever touch. That's what Amendment 9 means. You know, it's like your parents gave you a toolbox and they point out the hammer and the screwdriver and the wrench. Just because they didn't mention the pliers doesn't mean the pliers aren't in the toolbox. The pliers are in the toolbox and they're yours. Your parents gave them to you. So you can use them and nobody else can touch them unless you want to lend them out, but you demand them back, okay? So Ninth Amendment says there are other rights in the toolbox beside the ones specifically listed. We are having a debate, and especially with socialists, that healthcare is a right. No. And Amendment 9 makes it very, very clear. No, that's not a right. That's not a right. Why isn't it a right?
5: I'll
4: do it next. I'll go into Amendment 9 and how to win that argument. Because right now we're having an argument that parents don't have rights. There's no such thing. Parents belong to all of us, all of society. No, they don't. I mean, children don't belong to all society. They belong to their parents. And parents have rights. Amendment 9. Well, we need the right to health care. Well, no. Amendment 9. You don't have that right. What? How? I'll explain it coming up in just a second. And this is all in the lesson plan, and you're going to be able to get it, including a song, a snappy little number, that is like really a pop hit about, you know, Amendment number 9. And I wrote these so your kids will, you can play them for your kids. You can give them to your grandkids, or you can give them to neighbor kids, whoever, anybody, and share them. And the idea is, I learned this from Schoolhouse Rock. Conjunction, junction, what's your function? I know how Bill becomes law because of those songs. And so I wrote a song for each of the 10 amendments that will just drill into your kids' heads, and they'll be able to sing along with it. And if they like them, they'll listen to them over and over and over again, and they'll know all the amendments, things that we didn't know. You must know the Bill of Rights. So how do we argue that healthcare is not a right? How do we argue that, no, kids don't belong to everybody, they belong to the parents? How do we argue that with the Ninth Amendment? It all stems on you have the right. And that's what Amendment number 9 actually does. It says, just because it's not written down here doesn't mean it doesn't exist. All the people have all of the rights, all of them, and government cannot touch them. You can get this lesson plan and the songs and everything for the first 9 amendments. Next week will be the last one. It's not too late to start. Get all of the amendments, learn about them, teach them to yourselves and others. 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And America's 250. 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
13: 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He'd been living in his car for a week, and he thought he had no choice but to give up the three little dogs he's had for over a decade.
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14: The lady at the dog pound, she helped me out a lot, and I'll never forget her.
13: Nora Ogain's job is to help keep pets with the people who love them. She reached out to her network on Ricky's behalf and found him a new apartment that night, where he can keep his dogs.
15: 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He was so happy. He couldn't believe it himself.
14: That night I was in an apartment. You know, they helped me get off the street.
13: 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Jill Nato, Fox News.
16: 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Newborn to two-month-olds are adjusting to light and learning to focus. They take interest in objects very close to them. 2 to 4 months, the eyes are learning to work together and track a moving object. Watch for inward or outward turning eyes and delays in tracking moving objects. 5 to 8 months, your kiddos have developed 3D and color vision. Watch for reaching, recognizing, and recalling an object from across the room. 9 to 12 months, babies should be judging distance very well. And from 2 to 6 years, they should have normal vision milestones, like enhanced hand-eye coordination, ability to read an eye chart, letter and object recognition, improved visual memory, and advanced reading skills. For more health news, go to foxnewshealth.com. 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
17: Military Matters.
18: U.S. military recruitment is up. In 2025, the U.S. saw the highest military recruiting numbers in 15 years across five branches: Army, Navy, Marine Corps, Air Force, and Space Force. That momentum is continuing into 2026. So far, every branch has exceeded its recruitment goals through at least April of this year. In fact, the U.S. Army says it has already met its 2026 recruiting goals 4 months early, with more than 61,500 future soldiers signing contracts. 21-year-old Jessica Sigchi from New York signed up for the Army.
19: I'm the youngest siblings out of 9 siblings, and first one to graduate college recently, first one to join the Army, and eventually first one to join NYPD.
18: Army Lieutenant Colonel Oliver Karp leads recruitment in New York City.
20: The Army is going to give you financial benefits that aren't available to the general public. They're going to do everything they can to support you from the time you enter until the time that you retire.
18: With Military Matters, Brian Yenis, Fox News.
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23: 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Right?
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23: 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That's what I was actually trying to say. Like, you don't even have something that you need to plead the fifth to because there's no crime.
22: 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If Tug Cowart had run, let's say, a Ponzi scheme and was federally prosecuted, if he went in front of any sort of congressional hearing and was asked about that Ponzi scheme, he cannot plead the fifth. If he received a presidential pardon for it, he has to be forthcoming with the information that pardon applied to. So he is actually in a situation where he's pleading the fifth. So it causes a conundrum of like, what was your pardon for?
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0: There isn't one state, and there's not one demographic. 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

Welcome to the Glenn Beck program. We have been doing these songs and these lesson plans for you and your kids, or, you know, your grandkids or whomever you have in your life, maybe even you, honestly. Our staff has learned so much just by going over these and using the lesson plans themselves and preparing them from you, for you. It's the best thing about being a teacher. The best teachers are learning themselves, and then they're excited to share it. And we're so excited to share all these. In case you don't know what number 9 is, well, here, can we play the song? Play the song. This is what Amendment number 9 does.

So just because it's not written down doesn't mean it doesn't exist. Okay. Now remember, this is to tell the people this is to tell the government what rights the people have that you're never allowed to touch. Okay. You're never allowed to touch the guns of the people. They have a right to those and it's not to be infringed. You have a right to free speech. You have a right to all of these things. And, these are shields against interference. They are not vouchers that you turn in so you can speak, so you can have a gun. They're not vouchers. They're shields. That's really important. There's a difference between, a shield and a voucher or a claim check. Okay. Imagine you have the right to free speech, which you do. That means the government cannot gag you, cannot jail you for criticizing the government or force you to mouth its slogans. You have to go along. And the government isn't passing laws because they know it would immediately be overturned. So what they've done is they've gotten into bed with public-private partnerships, with media companies, and they've put pressure on people. Hey, don't say anything about the Hunter Biden laptop because of XYZ. And they go along with it. Okay. They can't compel you to do things. However, just because you have a right to free press doesn't mean the government has to buy you a printing press or give you free airtime on any network or compel a private newspaper to publish your op-ed. That's on you. It's a shield, not a voucher. The moment speech becomes claim on other people's resources, listen to this carefully because this is it. Once it becomes a claim on other people's resources, it stops becoming a right and it becomes a forced transfer. Healthcare and housing works exactly the same way. A right to free housing would mean the government can take the carpenter's time, the landlord's building, the taxpayer's wages, and deliver them to somebody else. That's not a retained right. What is that? That's a political decision to redistribute wealth. The Ninth Amendment was never meant to constitutionalize redistribution. Let's talk about parental rights here for a second, because these are the things that we're talking about. Free housing, free health care, you don't have a right to that, because that forces the government to do something to other people. Now let's look at, it takes a village. We should all, you know, we should all parent each other's kids. There is no such thing as parental rights. Parents have a deep pre-political right to raise their own children, to decide their education, their moral formation, their medical care within obvious limits and of abuse and things like that. Courts have recognized this for a century plus. Because it's the kind of right that the Ninth Amendment protects, something the people retain and never surrender to majorities or bureaucrats. Now, let's suppose that there's 51% of the village that decides the village should raise all children and that parents can't teach certain religious or political views, or the state has to seize whose parents refuse a political curriculum or medical protocol. 51% voted for it. We set it up to the people. The people decided. No, the vote does not create a new constitutional power. The parental right still stands as a barrier. That is the point of enumerated rights retained by the people. They limit even what a democratic majority may do. Free housing doesn't have this kind of character. No one retained a right to live in somebody else's house for free. No founding era American would have recognized a claim as a natural right. This brings me to something else. I wrote this down earlier when I was thinking about this, or did I? There is, you know, in our declaration, which you have to understand, the declaration is the precursor to this. That is the owner's manual. I'm sorry. That is the motto. That is, the mission statement of our country. All men are created equal, endowed by their creator with certain inalienable rights. It's what we're going to create. And then the Constitution is the owner's manual. It's how to build that. Okay. You take away the mission statement and that Constitution will build a lot of other things that do not resemble
the Declaration of Independence and our mission statement. So it's vital that you have the mission statement there. In it, it talks about nature's law and nature's God, that you have rights from nature's law and nature's God. And they put those in there for a reason. You have a natural right if you can observe it in nature. If it's happening in nature, then you know that's natural law. The animals are doing it. I can do it. Okay? Well, wait a minute. We know that animals, I've seen bulls, you know, they don't care. They don't care if it's male or female. They don't care. Okay. So I have a right to that. This is a really horrible example because this is all just moral. And so, but it's a clear example of nature's law, nature's God. So nature would say it's happening in nature, but nature's God has higher standards. So we first look to nature. Is it in nature? Yes. So I have a natural right. Does nature's God say, no, don't do those things because of these moral conditions? So you have to weigh both of them. So when we say we're a Christian nation, Judeo-Christian nation, that's kind of what we mean. Okay? It doesn't mean church. You have to go to church or anything else. It means we look to certain Judeo-Christian principles that say, no, there is a limit on these things. Okay? Abortion is another one. There is no example in nature of, you know, a lioness throwing herself down the stairs, you know, to abort her cub. There's no doctor. There's no lion doctor that they go to abort. Okay. So it's not happening in nature. However, they eat their young sometimes. They abandon their young. They abandon the weakest. So don't I have a right to abandon the weakest? No. Yes, it happens with nature, but nature's God says, don't do that. We are better than the animals. Okay. We have more responsibility than the animals. So that's your first test. Then you get down to, is this a receipt? Am I just turning in, a ticket to claim my rights? No, you have your right. So does the majority have a right to create free housing or free healthcare? No. A majority can pass a law that taxes citizens, that builds public housing or subsidizes rent. That's ordinary legislation. But it can also be repealed by a later majority. So that doesn't make, it's not a right. It's not a right. It's legislation. It doesn't become a constitutional right that courts must enforce against future legislatures. And it does not override the property rights of people whose money or land might be taken. If majority vote could manufacture new constitutional rights of this kind, then the majority vote would also manufacture a right to free speech suppression, or a right to confiscate firearms, or a right to seize children from parents who refuse to say whatever it is the mob says you have to say. The whole point of a written constitution with a Bill of Rights, including the Ninth Amendment, is that some things are placed beyond ordinary majority control. That is what keeps a country together. Because if it's only majority with nothing else, they will take your land. They will take what you own. They will take whatever is popular at the time. They will do. The Constitution sets limits on that, so you never go too far one way or the other. The framers understood the difference between liberty and spoils. Liberty is what you keep even when the majority dislikes it. What are spoils? What are spoils? Spoils are what the majority can temporarily award itself by taking it from the minority. You think of spoils from war. You go in, you conquer a people, you take whatever they have. That's not liberty. That's spoils. Healthcare and housing as positive entitlements belong in the second category of spoils. Parental authority belongs in the first. The Ninth Amendment was written to protect the first, not to constitutionalize spoils.
That doesn't mean that you can't do it. You can find a way. It doesn't mean you have to be heartless. And the reason why we are having so many problems in this country is because we don't know who we are. We don't know what the rules are. This is like we're baseball teams that are going out, and none of us know the rules. None of us.

0: us know the rules. And we just look to nine guys in the crowd and we're like, can he do that? Is that all right? Well, yeah. Five of them say, yeah. Four of them say, absolutely not. Well, if we don't know the rules, we don't learn the rules. We have no desire to learn the rules. We're just like, okay, well, five of them said we could. Well, why did the four say no? What do they know that we don't know? This is our job. You know, I was talking yesterday about police officers. You know, 1828 is when London got its first police officer. Before that, it was the community. If somebody was robbing somebody, all the neighbors, if they saw something, it was their job to stop and get that person, bring them so they could go to court, and then return the money to the person they stole it from. And if they saw it and could stop it, and they didn't, it was on them. It was on them. They were just as bad. They were like an accomplice. They're just as bad. But as we grew bigger and bigger and bigger, we realized we don't have time to police everything. We don't have time to do that job. So we lent people in our own community the power to do that for us. Now we look at that power, police officers, and we're like, yeah, well, they can, I don't know what they can do. Well, can you do it? Can you do it? Is it constitutional? Can you do it? Can you go over, if you were in a neighborhood and somebody moves in and you got an HOA and everybody in the neighborhood decides, you know, that guy just moved in. Do you know how rich he is? Look at him. Look at the cars he drives. Look at his house. Look at the way they dress. They've got money coming out of their ears. We don't have that kind of money. You know what? His HOA fee, make it four times what we're paying. Can they vote to do that? Can they vote to say, you know what? Go just take his car. Bill, I'm hiring you. You go take his car. All of us in the neighborhood say, you have the right. Go take his car and then park it in Bill, you know, in Steve's garage. No, they don't have the right. If you don't have the right to do it, the police don't have the right to do it. If you don't have the right to do it, the government doesn't have the right to do it because they all come from you. You're loaning. Now, that doesn't mean you can go and build a jail in your own house because I have a right to do that. No. It's kind of like nature's God and nature. There are higher ideals. There are higher things. And we have decided as a community, we are not going to personally jail. We are going to take our vote, we're going to vote in a new system, we're going to take our money and we're going to pay for that system and they're going to build jails. And so that's the way it works. You don't like it, change people's minds and have them voted out.
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1: You know, so much of our world is common sense, just all based on common sense. And I think we have dismissed that. And I want to take a look at that. Talking about the Ninth Amendment got me thinking about my mother and the things my mother used to tell me. All the common sense things that we learned as kids, they're still valid.

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0: What? That's a goal?
1: He then, he goes on, and the key to this, the reason, the response to the gasp, the most important thing he said all night, he just read a tweet that said more people should vote for communists, and it was from a Democratic Socialist candidate, okay? And they went, ah. He looked at them and said, good, I'm glad you're shocked. People have to realize this is going on. We're in a moment here right now. And Bill Maher may be the most important man on the planet to stop this. This is something that I've been warning about forever. This is the reason I do this job. If it wasn't for the people who are actually communist, actually socialist, actually want to destroy our country, if they were just Democrats, I wouldn't be doing this job. I really wouldn't. It's not worth it. It's not. These people are serious, and I've seen them coming forever. But here's what I want you to understand in the moment. Nothing red was leaked. Nothing was hacked. Nothing came from a whistleblower or an undercover camera or a dossier. Everything he said in that entire monologue, and I urge you to go watch the whole thing and then share it, is published. It's sitting public. It's sitting on a website with a nice red and white design and a friendly cartoon fist waiting for anybody in America or around the world to click on it. The address of this program is dsausa.org. dsausa.org. Write it down. It is the most effective thing in American politics right now, and neither party wants to talk about it. So let me tell you what's on it. They call it Workers Deserve More. It opens with a lovely little story about a day off in the world without capitalism. You don't have debt. You have no mortgage, no landlord, no health insurance because you don't need it. Food, education, energy, medicine, transportation are no longer businesses. You can walk your kids to school. You can read a book. You meet friends for dinner. It reads like a brochure for a very nice retirement community. And that's the point. That's the part they want you to read. Then scroll. Under the headings of mass incarceration, they don't say reform the police. They say demilitarize departments, break the police unions, and move the money as steps towards, their words, not mine, fully abolishing the police and prison system, end quote. That's a sign of a lunacy. That's just lunacy. These are lunatics. But why stop there? Under working class democracy, they call for abolishing the Senate, abolishing the Electoral College, replacing the president and the Supreme Court with an executive and judiciary chosen by Congress, answerable only to Congress. How much do you think about that one? This isn't a policy proposal. This is the removal of two of the three branches of the government of the United States. This is a complete redo of the Constitution. It's throwing all of it out and starting fresh. The end of that? Democrats, is that what you want? Under economic democracy, public ownership of the largest corporations and essential industries. So they do want to own the machine. Okay. Under foreign policy, defund the Department of War. Now listen to this. I just want you to think, what is the world's response for America defunding the Department of War, closing all of our overseas bases, abolishing ICE, an end to all detention and deportation, amnesty for everyone regardless of status, an end to sanctions on Cuba, Venezuela, and Iran? Those three countries by name on their own website. Wow, that's quite a world, isn't it? And in the preamble, the sentence that ties the whole thing together, they are building a party to draft a new constitution and to create a new democratic socialist republic. Not amend this, not to reform America, draft a new one. Now, you share this with people, I can guarantee you, I can see it because I can see it in my own family's eyes, okay? What they'll do is they'll roll their eyes. They're like, these are fringe kids on the internet. They don't speak for anybody. Mm-hmm. Well, the website answers that too. There's an author's note at the bottom. The program was drafted by a committee elected through the process of their own 2025 national convention. The committee included members of their national political community, their board of directors, and leaders of their national committees. They went to the NPC to amend, finalize, and approve. This is not a blog post. This was a ratified governing document produced by leadership for the purpose of guiding those who get their endorsement. Okay? And that endorsement is very important to some people. This is not the Democratic platform. This is, we care about those, right? You're supposed to care about those. What's in there? It tells you. And this isn't a small organization anymore. On the 4th of July, they announced they passed 121,000 members, which, according to their own numbers, makes them the largest socialist organization in American history, larger than Eugene Debs' Socialist Party at its peak in 1912. Also, the Marxist Unity Group faction, the one Marr named, holds three of the 25 seats on that national board. Five of their members won congressional primaries this year. Now, the second thing you're going to hear is, you're taking this out of context. You're exaggerating. That's a right-wing talking point. No. No, actually, the loudest voices saying it out louder right now have a D after their name. John Fetterman on the Democratic Socialist Agenda, quote, "This isn't a big tent, it's anarchy." And then the question he put to his own parties, why can't Democrats call this out? Henry Cuellar of Texas, quote, I read their platform and it's radical. He wants Democrats to reject it by name. Now he's got standing to say it. He says they spent more than $20 million trying to primary him twice. He beat them both times running on border security and oil and gas jobs in a Democratic primary. Mark Kelly of Arizona warned that abolishing police, prisons, and borders and defunding the Pentagon don't make sense and will cost his party seats. Annie Andrews, running for the Senate in South Carolina as a Democrat, called the ideas un-American and unhinged. Rahm Emanuel says it's a losing message anywhere outside of a few zip codes. And Chuck Schumer, asked directly whether his platform belongs in the Democratic Party, wouldn't answer because that guy's terrified. There's one more piece, and it's the part most people have not heard. Fox reported that people identifying themselves as DSA's own international committee have signed on to a statement from a group called Friends of Socialist China, a pledge to support and defend Chinese socialism, which, by the way, I just want you to know, that socialism is full-fledged communism. Okay? They say they're not for communism. Well, they don't. But others say they're not for communism. Yet, they describe China as socialist. By the way, let's not confuse. When I say they, I mean the Democrats say they're not communists, but you're in bed with socialists who describe themselves as communist, at least half of them. And they describe the record of the socialist countries as overwhelmingly positive and calls the idea that socialism produces oppression a piece of capitalist propaganda that needs correcting. Some of those names have been on that list since 2022. This is not an outlier. In January, the DSA issued a formal statement demanding that Nicolas Maduro be returned to Venezuela. A Research Institute report in February documented their delegation's meeting with Maduro and the head of Cuba, followed by campaigns back home pushing exactly the policy priorities those governments wanted, including taking Cuba off the terror sponsor list. Prison camps and thought control are propaganda. Really? Maduro should be restored. Have you talked to people who live there? The Chinese model deserves defending. Their words, their letterhead, their website, not mine. So here's where I'm landing on this, and it might not be where you would think. We don't need to beat these people. We need to provide the introduction to these people. You know, they can't wait to tell you who they are. Look at the numbers. Echelon Insights asked voters, the free market came back at 40 plus 41. Capitalism plus 20. The DSA minus 21. Socialism minus 29. Communism minus 73. When Reuters and Ipsos asked whether Democratic Socialists have good ideas, 51% said few or none. But in the same poll, 47% of Americans said they don't really even understand what democratic socialist policies actually are, so they couldn't comment. Half the country has not been shown this document. Half the country have no idea. And in that vacuum, all they've heard is libraries and fire departments and free healthcare and a nice story about a day off. That's why the fight isn't an argument. It really is a link. When your brother-in-law tells you this is fear-mongering, don't debate him. Don't cite me. I'm not the source. I don't want to be. Just send him the URL. DSAUSA.org. Let him find the words fully abolishing the police and prison system on his own screen, in their own typeface, their own logo at the top. Let him scroll down to see the author's note and see that the leadership has signed off on it. Because the moment somebody discovers this for himself, it stops being a talking point from a radio host and becomes something he knows. That's why I've always told you, you have to do your own homework. I discovered when I was 30 that there was very little that I actually knew myself. I had been told a lot of things, but I hadn't earned the right to say that's something I truly believed. It was something I had heard or something that I was taught. I had to go out and find them for myself. And that's the beginning of what was happening in Mars' studio. Nobody argued anyone into anything. He just read out loud from a document to a room full of people who thought they knew what they were supporting. And they made a sound. Oh, boy. They wrote it down. They put it on the internet. They're proud of it. All we have to do is introduce them to the rest of America. Let Americans read it. DSAUSA.org.
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0: So Wisconsin having their primary, and it's amazing who is rallying around Francesca Hahn. She has chosen to campaign with Piker and Ilhan Omar. She's Democratic Socialist, you know, but she says she's not that kind of Democratic Socialist. She's not going that far. Really? Really? Because I've heard you when you're with the people who agree with that kind of stuff and you say all of the things that they're saying. Yeah, that's our goal. But she says to you when she's running for election, no, I'm not that far, but I am a Democratic Socialist. I got news for you. You read that website, would you attach your name to the, would you say, yeah, I would like them to endorse me? Nope, I wouldn't. I wouldn't. I don't care how big your tent is. At some point, your tent is too big. Your tent is too big. Would you say your tent is just a big tent if you let Klan members into it? No. No, first of all, you wouldn't have a tent because they'd be cutting it up and making new uniforms for everybody. No, it's not a tent. That's not something you do. You don't invite the Klan because the Klan can help you. You decide that's a bridge too far. The DSA wanting to destroy the United States of America and restart it with a whole new system is a bridge too far. No. No. She doesn't. And she's even campaigning with Piker, a guy who said, America deserved 9/11 and said communism is an honorable goal. And they quote, you know, killing capitalists is a choice. What? In what world is that just a choice? I mean, it is a choice. It's a bad choice. It's an evil choice. It's a choice that should get you sent to prison. But I guess if you've abolished all of the prisons, that's not going to happen. She is ahead now in the primary. And anything that has gone to stop her has only made her stronger. Because that's the only thing the Democrats know how to do is get in bed with these people. And then when they start to win, then they try behind the scenes to do every trick they can to stop them. And that only makes her base stronger because they're like, look, they're everything we told you they were. So what's going to happen? Who is she? Why does this matter in Wisconsin? What's a sewer socialist? I'll explain. Top of the hour. Stand by, more in a minute.
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0: So I want to take this a step further here. The DSA asked several questions about their own platform, and their own chair answered seven questions. And I think it's worth looking at these seven questions. Abolish the Senate. Is that really what it? Replace the presidency and the Supreme Court. Abolish ICE. Abolish borders. Defund the Pentagon. Abolish prisons. Government ownership of the largest corporation. Seven yeses to all of those. Okay? Seven yeses. On the Senate, they said, well, it's an old-timey, kind of worn-out idea. And it came from the British House of Lords. And it was built to keep ordinary people from having too much to say. That's checkable. I mean, okay, maybe. Let's check it, shall we? It's not true. And it's easy to find this. In Philadelphia, the delegates from Delaware carried a written order in their coat pockets. Their own legislature and their governor had forbidden them to give up equal representation under any terms, under any bargain. No, this was not the Lords protecting privilege. This was the small guy. This was a small state saying, wait a minute. If Virginia and Pennsylvania can just outvote us forever, we're not signing. No second chamber with that in it. No country. That's the whole origin. It was leverage, not aristocracy. All of the rich people were living in these big states, New York, Virginia. And the little states, they were the poor farmers. And they were like, wait a minute. These states, they have all the corporations. They have everything there. They'll just outvote us. No. And as I told you, the DSA plan has already been tried in America by Americans on purpose. In 1776 in Pennsylvania, new constitution is coming for Pennsylvania. And they decide no governor, just one house. No break of any kind, just the house. Okay? Benjamin Franklin thought two chambers were absurd. The snake with the head at each end pulling itself apart is, you know, one of the cartoons that comes to mind. Inside of a year, that single chamber required every voter to swear a loyalty oath to Pennsylvania. If you refused it, you lost your vote. You're standing in court. In some cases, you lost your property. The Quakers refused on religious grounds, and they were stripped. October 1779, a mob marched on the House of Philadelphia, and a lawyer who committed the crime of defending accused loyalists in the court. He barricaded himself in with about 20 friends. Gunfire from the windows, gunfire from the streets, men died on the pavement. That lawyer was James Wilson. He had signed the Declaration. He would go on to sign the Constitution and sit on the first Supreme Court. Okay, the house was known afterwards as Fort Wilson. Pennsylvania threw that Constitution out. It was a disaster. They started it in 1776. By 1790, it was over. Okay. The second chamber isn't there to protect the powerful. It is there so a bad afternoon can't become law by sundown. Now, in fairness, Nebraska has a single house legislature since the Depression, and it works. It's also nonpartisan, about the size of a large church congregation. So the DSA is proposing the opposite of Nebraska. They're proposing Pennsylvania, and that didn't work. The next thing when you listen to these people is listen for their disqualifiers because they all use them. And when in this questioning from the press, the DSA chairperson did the same thing. Abolish ICE. Absolutely. Defund the Pentagon. Yes. Government ownership of large corporations. Absolutely. No hesitation. No daylight. Abolish borders. Abolish prisons. It comes with two extra words attached. Well, long-term, yes. As part of a long-term plan, yeah. Okay. That's not a hedge. That's a schedule. And for anybody who's listened to me for a long time, oh, you're going to love this little romp through history. Because there was a general of the Romans who's remembered for never, ever fighting. Hannibal was loose in Italy. He was burning his way south. Rome wanted a battle. But Fabius refused to give him one. He shadowed the army instead. He burned the crops ahead of it. He picked off stragglers, wore it down, never ever meant him in the field. Okay? Rome despised him for it. They nicknamed him the Delayer. It was meant as an insult. So they set his strategy aside and they marched out to meet Hannibal in the open. and buried a generation of their own young men in a single afternoon. Then they went back to Fabius, and he won the war by refusing to fight it. Why am I telling you this? Because that takes us to London, 1884. A group of socialists chose his name for their society, the Fabian Society, deliberately. And they knew exactly what they were signaling. Their coat of arms is a wolf wearing a sheep's clothing. The stained glass window, the famous Fabian socialist stained glass window, they had it commissioned. It shows the founders swinging hammers at the globe on an anvil while somebody else is heating up the world. They're beating it into a totally different shape. So when a party chair tells you that the borders and the prisons are a long-term project, believe her. Gradualism is not an accusation you have to prove against these people. It's a boast they've been making for 140 years. Three. Last question's already been answered. The last line on the item on the list was government public ownership of most large corporations. And they say, absolutely. This one has been run as a live experiment, and we have the receipts. Over and over and over again, it never works. Russia, winter after the revolution. Decrees come in a rush. Factories belong to the workers now. The land belongs to the peasants. Bankers belong to the states. And to feed the cities, armed detachments go out into the countryside to take the harvest at whatever price the state names. Now put yourself on this farm. You've got seed and a season. And a back that hurts, most likely, because you're a farmer. What's your incentive? To plant more? Because if you plant more, they'll just take more. Plant less, they take less. And you keep your family fed on what's hidden in the barn. So every farmer did the same thing, because it's human nature. Every single one of them independently arrived at the same arithmetic. Production didn't decline, it collapsed. And then came the famine that killed millions of the very people who the whole thing was supposedly for. By 1921, Lenin stood up and legalized private trade again. Called it the new economic policy. No, it wasn't new. It was the old one. Peasants could sell their surplus. Small shops started to reopen. Private ownership came back because the alternative was a country of corpses. 4 years from the decree to the reversal, signed by the same hand. You know, it's a man who burns his furniture to heat his house and then goes out in the cold to buy more furniture. What do you do? What? Public ownership doesn't generate anything. It just transfers. It moves what already exists from the people who made it to the people who didn't make it. And it works beautifully right until the making stops. And then it needs somebody new to blame and someone new to take it from. And it requires guns to take it. The answer to all seven questions that they were asked from the DSA, not one of them creates a dollar. Not one of them builds a house, a bushel, or a job. Every one of them is a plan for taking from somebody else something that they built and giving it to somebody else. We've been there before. It doesn't work out. Won't work out this time. Once people understand what democratic socialism, aka communism, actually is, they're not interested. They're not interested. As I said a few minutes ago, this is the best thing that could happen to us. I'm really optimistic. I saw that monologue from Bill Maher, and I thought that is fabulous. That is fabulous. He's not on my side. I mean, I could go on his show. He used to ask me to come on his show all the time. I would always say no, because I'm not going to be on a show where, you know, you have, you know, I'm going to play the Christian and you're the lion and we have all the spectators cheering when you eat me. No, I'm not interested in that. But this is all the stuff that he used to make fun of. He used to make fun. When I said, you know, Barack Obama, he's putting Chairman Mao on the Christmas tree. And that's not just a joke. That's not just I'm going to show them, ha ha, I don't really believe in Mao. No, no, those forces were in and around him. And this all started to take root. These guys have been around forever. But this all started to take root once you put a community organizer in the White House. And, you know, if you were paying attention, and you're a catastrophist, I admit there's a lot of things that I said, you know, could happen that thank God they didn't happen. But the general storyline did. And that's because if you just take people at their word, if you just look for the signs, especially when you listen to politicians who say, I'm not that, but they're hanging around all of the people. My mom used to say, show me your friends, I'll show you your future. That's, I guess, what I remembered that everybody else in politics forgot. There's a lot of stuff that our parents talked to us, our grandparents talked to us about. All they taught us little phrases that are true. They were around forever because they were true, and they're true today. Show me your friends, and I'll show you your future. If your friends are those who are advocating for violence for the Palestinians, are advocating for Hamas and Hezbollah, your friends are in Iran and Venezuela and Cuba, I know who you are because those are your friends. That is your future. And as much as you want to say, nah, I'm not for that. Well, but all of your friends are. And I know you say that in front of me. You know, it's interesting. It's like all these, Islamists who all claim they're for, yeah, I'm absolutely for you. Yes. Thank you. LGBTQ. Oh, I'm with the two-spirited people myself. I've been there fighting for you. But they'll never say that in their mosque. They'll never say that to their own people. Why? Because that's not what they really are. They're using you. They're using you. And you're just dumb enough to believe it. It's just time to wake up. That's all it is. Wake up. They now are telling you, you don't need me or anybody else to translate. You just have to go to their own websites. You just read what they say. Now, my guess is these websites are going to start to change. And they're going to start taking some of these things, because I think these are going to become very unpopular. They're popular now in the primaries. Let's see how popular they are in Wisconsin when Hong is actually running for governor against somebody else that has some common sense and is not this person. Wisconsin is going to be tough because Wisconsin, as I will show you, has been socialist. It's had the first socialist mayors in the country. It's been socialist for a very long time. It's not Minnesota. It's actually Wisconsin that is the head of this snake and has been for the beginning, since the beginning. And they were all Fabian socialists. When I talk to you next hour about the sewer socialist, what is a sewer socialist? Comes from Wisconsin. It's really important that you understand that. Because that's what Hong is. She's a sewer socialist. She says she is. But you have to remember, who are her friends? Who is she inviting up on stage? Why would she be with Piker? Why would she be with a guy who says all of these horrible things? Is she using him? Or is she a sewer socialist that is actually a deep progressive? That's us. That's my guess. But when you have to guess on who a person is, and you're guessing what their character is, and they're standing with people who absolutely hate America, I don't think I'm going to guess in that direction. I don't think I'm going to go, well, you know what? I'm going to let this one slide. I think I'm going to go with her anyway. I think you have to take those people seriously, because we've seen what's happening in our country.
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lot of great responses from the insiders. We have to approach the members of the DSA as enemies of the Republic. They don't deserve participation in an election. Will we allow the CCP to participate in the election? Look, if you are an American citizen, you have a right to run and you have a right to vote. Our problem is not the people running, and it is not the DSA. Honestly, our problem is the press. Our problem is they have allowed these people to embed and to hide. And now that they are, you know, announcing who they are, they still are not covering it. And this is an anathema to, you know, America. It can't be. If that's unfortunately what we decide, that's where we're going. I don't know how these people get in, or some of them. I don't know how you're going to get into Congress and give them a security clearance. You can't. You can't. You know, really, it is the press that is keeping all of it quiet.

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1: Welcome back in, Clay and Buck. Appreciate all of you hanging out with us. We roll into the Tuesday edition of the program, hour number two. Thank you. 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Click like and subscribe. You can now watch all 3 hours of the program on video every single day, where you can get in the comments and say crazy things like AOC is not attractive, according to Buck, which is an argument that is currently taking place.
2: I'm saying that people are saying that. I'm not saying she's not attractive, to be
1: clear.
2: We
1: agree that she is attractive. In fact, yeah. I'm going to get into positive, but I actually see someone here that is fired up. Carmen in Edgewater, Florida. Carmen, thank you for listening. You have a take.
2: Oh, she hung up. Dropped.
1: What did she want to talk about? She was going to say it was inappropriate for us to reference AOC's attractiveness because I guess that's inappropriate. I don't know. You're not supposed to notice that you have eyes. What I would just say in general is this would be a good historical test, which we can never confirm. John F. Kennedy, exact same political opinions, exact same family, but he looks just like Chris Christie. Is he ever elected president of the United States?
2: Nope.
1: I would say no. So if you're out there and you're saying, I'm a woman, I'm offended, why would you talk about AOC's looks? All right, John F. Kennedy is the best looking person to ever be president of the United States. If he were fat, he would not have been elected president of the United States. If he were unattractive, he would. And sorry, Chris Christie, by the way, I'm not trying to. There are lots of other unattractive people.
2: I want consistency here. Is it inappropriate when Trump references how members of his cabinet are so good looking, male and female, and how the president of the United States has clearly viewed it as an advantage to, you know, he didn't pick Caroline Leavitt out of a hat, everybody. Okay. You know, go down and look at who, I think even though it's a guy and Trump is straight, I think Pete Hegseth looking like a, you know, square jawed guy who would be put as, like Captain America.
1: He looks like Captain America. Yeah.
2: Yeah. I think that was enormously to his, I know that was enormously to his advantage with Trump making that pick. Marco Rubio, also telegenic, Secretary of State. This is reality, folks. Clay and I live in reality. In reality, we can talk about good looking people having an advantage in politics and in public life without anyone getting, into a tizzy about it. We're not sitting here writing odes and sonnets to AOC. I can assure you neither Laura nor Carrie are worried about our feelings for AOC. Okay. So we're just objectively stating reality.
1: All right. Two things. News positive. One, this just happened. A man named, Robert Gilman, I think is the last name. I jot it down really quickly because this is just breaking. It may be Gilmar. I can't read my own writing. This is where Buck would attest that sometimes when I jot down notes quickly, as those of you who saw Pickles back in the day.
2: People still think that Gerald Pickles was like some kind of a put-on. I swear Clary wrote down Gerald Pickles. So
1: Robert Gilman has been in a Russian prison for 4 years. Many people say that he was unjustly in a Russian prison. They just posted a couple of minutes ago that he has been released. They posted a photo of him. Here's Marco Rubio. Today, after more than 4 years of detention in Russia, Robert Gilman is on his way home to be reunited with his family. Mr. Gilman joins over 100 Americans President Trump has freed during his second term in office. We thank Russia for working with Witkoff, Special Envoy Steve Witkoff. There are still others that are being sought, but I do think, it is worth mentioning that. And certainly, that is a welcome result. All right, Buck. Earlier, I was being positive on the midterms. Those are still months away. And we do have Wisconsin and Minnesota voting in their primary today. I didn't mention off the top of the show when we were talking about primaries, South Carolinians are also voting to pick a replacement for their Lindsey Graham, former senator who passed untimely after winning the nomination to serve another 6-year term. There are a bunch of people who are running. I'm going to look up right now, Buck, you can comment on this. I'm going to look up the actual markets to see who is favored and what we expect to see happen. I think there's going to be a runoff because my understanding is you have to get over 50%. And given the number of individuals running, it's unlikely over 50% is going to happen.
2: First thing comes to my mind, because I'm a silly Yankee, even though I now live in Florida. Although I feel like Florida, if you're South Florida, it's like Yankeeville here anyway. Everyone comes from New York, their family's in New York or the Northeast. Is there a difference between a South Carolina accent and a Tennessee accent?
1: Depends on part of the state. The South Carolinians a lot of people don't realize this, but as you move west, because you think of South Carolina as like a coastal, I don't think a lot of people do. You think of Charleston, think, I know it's in Georgia, but Savannah, like kind of the sort of palm trees and the brackish waters, the bays, all those things. As you move west, it becomes basically the Smoky Mountains. So the Appalachian region of South Carolina, you sound a lot like you do in the mountains of North Carolina, the mountains of Tennessee, the mountains of
2: Georgia.
1: So
2: it's really a regional Appalachian or Appalachia, depending on who you ask, accent. I'm weaving here for a second, Clay, because I know we want to get into the South Carolina thing. Did you see Wall Street Journal today? They have a whole piece that's on the timeline of the naming of American towns and cities. It's really
1: interesting. I didn't read that yet. That's super interesting.
2: Oh, super interesting. I mean, I'll give you the very short version is, of course, the earliest place names. And they start in New York, or they started around that era. The earliest place names are, English, English names, Jamestown, et cetera, Plymouth. English place names, but then you get into, the Dutch names, which are in the New York area. I always think it's so funny too that like 1655, the British just show up with a bunch of ships and they're like, this land is ours. And the Dutch are kind of like, okay, like just let us keep our stuff. And no, not a shot fired. Everyone just kind of hung out, you know, although Peter Stuyvesant the famous high school in New York named for him. Peter Stuyvesant wanted to throw down. And his people were like, no, that's a crazy idea. The British will kick our asses. There are four frigates all armed up. Like we can't do this. So, but anyway, then it gets into how you, after the revolution, you start getting these names, that are biblical. You start going with these biblical names because they didn't want to keep the convention going of English place names for towns and cities. And of course, then you have the Spanish influence, which is heavy around the Southwest. California, the former parts of the Spanish Empire, and the French influence along the Mississippi Basin because of France, Louisiana Purchase, and all that stuff. But it gave kind of a brief history of all these town names, which I thought was really interesting. And then the Native American, Anglicized or English versions of Native American names.
1: Yeah, like Tennessee and Kentucky and places like that. I did see, speaking of the geography of settlement, the South, where I live, and this kind of confirms in general, is not a place where people feel connection to Europe or other countries. Most Southerners feel more of a connection to the South or America. And there was a map that actually reflected that's true. When you ask people where they're from in the Southeast, they say, well, we're, Southern, we're United States. Whereas like my wife is from Michigan. A lot of people, and I know Northeast where you grew up, a lot of people still feel a connection to Italy or Ireland or to, like, we don't really have St. Paddy's Day parades very much down here in the South in general compared to other parts of the country.
2: But like Utica, Ithaca, Syracuse, Goshen, these are all either biblical or ancient Greco-Roman place names. And it's because those towns and cities were founded post-revolution that all of a sudden it wasn't New York and it wasn't, all these different, places that come from, Virginia. These are all things named obviously for the English. I thought this was really, it's on the Wall Street Journal, came out a few hours ago. Everyone knows the Spanish stuff is quite obvious. I mean, that was Spanish territory, Los Angeles, San Francisco, San Antonio. It was really the Eastern side of things that was more interesting to me, the way that the names changed over time. But yeah, it's how 10,000 American cities got their names. And that's, it goes into all of that. And it's part of the 250th anniversary of the Wall Street Journal. Put this out. It's a 334-page report that they broke down some of this for you. So there you go. Because, like, for example, how many people know why they're – like, do you people in Decatur, Illinois, I hope you all know that your city is named for an absolute badass from the war against the Barbary Pirates, Stephen Decatur.
1: No, I think like the most first people, special again, operations this goes back hero. To the question in hour one. Most people are morons when it comes to history, and they're financially illiterate, too, and Clay. It's all – most people don't know. Most people don't know basic history. By the way, I'm pulling it up. Right now, the three favorites to win, again, two advance as long as somebody doesn't get 50%. Darlene Graham is the sister of Lindsey Graham, has been endorsed by President Trump. I will say, Laura Travis said, you should be talking more on the program about the fact that she's just the sister and she gets to be a senator. She said, I haven't heard you or Buck even raise this as an issue. She's never done anything in politics, and she just happens to be the sister of the sitting senator, and so she gets to be a senator? Why aren't you guys talking about that? And I said, I don't know. So Laura Travis
2: has
1: asked.
2: It's a very good point / good question. I would say the answer is very similar to when I used to say I don't think the president should have his immediate family members running the White House, which is that people – a lot of – the rank and file Trump voter wants and has total faith that when Trump anoints somebody either as an appointee or in this case for a Senate seat, that he knows what he's doing and they put their full faith in that decision and they don't want it to be questioned.
1: Yeah.
2: For those who don't feel that way, this is Lindsey Graham's sister. This makes no sense. Why would anyone vote for her? But that's a different approach than I'm just going to go for it.
1: Oh, after my wife brought this up, Buck, I asked Grok and I looked it up. Typically, it's the wife of a sitting senator who has ended up taking his seat. I believe that's happened 7 times historically. This would
2: but that's
1: be the
2: just
1: first
2: for an interim
1: time.
2: Appointment, right? This is she's actually running for the
1: no,
2: Senate.
1: She's running for the 6-year term.
2: Yeah.
1: She's the sitting senator right now to fill out the until January.
2: The interim thing, I feel like, the person votes. Yeah, you got to wait for an election. That's different. Right. That's fine. I get that. Like the wife stepping in for 3 months is no big deal.
1: Yeah, for the 6-year term, it's happened 8 times that there's been a family member that has the seat in the Senate, particularly 7 times it was a widow. Makes sense some because you have the same last name. Never before has a sibling gotten a seat. So Darlene Graham is favored right now. Then Ralph Norman, Russell Fry. That is the top three according to Polymarket. Buck, I forgot that he was running. Do you remember Mark Sanford, the governor of South Carolina who vanished? They didn't know where he was.
2: Was he hiking in Argentina with a paramour?
1: With a mistress.
2: Adios mio.
1: They didn't know where he was. The governor of South Carolina they were like, we don't know where the governor is. And then they found out that he was, I think it was a mistress. He might have been divorced. Let's like do a research on that. But he was with a woman on a hike in Latin America while being governor. He is the fourth most likely to be selected as the next senator from South Carolina.
2: Would you go on a solo hike with the woman who wasn't your wife, girlfriend, or mistress? That would be quite a, you know what I'm saying?
1: Want to go on a hike with anybody.
2: Totally agree.
1: It does seem unlikely that you would just be like, hey, I'm just good friends with this woman. Let's just go walk in the trees for a while.
2: Cause when you're going on a real deal hike, you got like a trowel for taking care of your business and you know, you got to use leaves. Like it's, you know, you got to really want to spend time with this person.
1: There's a reason why man moved from living in caves and the woods to in a home, like in a structure.
2: Did your parents try to get you in on the camping thing, like convince you that camping was like the great American pastime?
1: I like being outdoors during the day, but I want to go in at night. So we would go out into the great outdoors. But no, I was never a camper. We've never done it as a family. I told Laura, like, the reason I work is to put a roof over our head. Like, why would I abandon a roof over our head?
2: My dad's two favorite traditions that he has not been able to get his children to take up for the next generation are being on a boat in a storm where you might not make it. He loves that for some reason. And sleeping on the ground in the woods with no one else around and like an air mattress for like weeks on end. Like he loves those things. Can't sell me on either one of these. I don't want to be in a boat in a storm. I don't want to be sleeping on the ground in the woods. So different strokes for different folks or different
1: generations. Okay, I'm going to give us a positive spin, I promise, on murder rates. That's that maybe.
2: Oh, it's a great story. This is a great story. You got to stick around for this. Clay brought this to my attention. I love it. And my Florida friends, you're definitely going to stick around for this.
0: Looking for normal in a crazy world? Clay and Buck have your back.
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2: Welcome back in here to Clay and Buck. We have a tight turnaround here. Let's see. Gordon in South Carolina wants to give some background on the Mark Sanford. Okay, hey, fill in the blank here.
14: Hey.
2: Let us know. What did we miss on the Mark Sanford thing? Was he working on his salsa?
14: Yeah, actually, he was working on his shag. We got a dance in South Carolina called the shag. And he was working on the shag with a girl in Buenos Aires who was his mistress. But he said to us South Carolinians that he was hiking the Appalachian Trail. So that was a controversy, that he was supposedly hiking the Appalachian Trail and away from the phone and the office when he was actually down in Buenos Aires shagging.
2: To be fair, Gordon, he was getting exercise.
14: Amen on that. And we all
2: thank you for
14: that.
2: Calling in. Yes, sir.
1: I will mention, while we're making fun of Mark Sanford vanishing and them not knowing where he was, I know everybody just stops talking about this. The Secretary of Defense was in the hospital being treated for a severe medical condition, and no one in the Department of Defense knew under Joe Biden. Remember? Like, they found out. Even the person who was supposed to be second in command did not know that he was being treated in the hospital for a serious issue, which is kind of wild to think about, honestly. Know it just got kind of tricked. Everybody just kind of pretended that that didn't happen, but it is wild in that respect.
0: Looking for normal in a crazy world? Clay and Buck have your back.
2: We're not hearing news stories out of Israel like we did earlier this year. While much of the world has moved on to the next story, Israeli families continue living with uncertainty and recovery. 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
4: I've never been one starstruck. 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
1: Welcome back in, Clay and Buck. All right, positivity here. This morning, doing my reading, Axios links to a study coming out of through the first half of the year that breaks down all of the rates of murder that have happened across the country so far. Remember, refresher, last year we set an all-time recorded low murder rate in the history of the country. It's one of the great success stories that almost no one has talked about. This year, Buck, according to data from January 1 to June 30th, the first half of the year, murders have continued to collapse. They are now down 17% more in major cities across America than they were last year at an all-time record low. And I shared this. We'll link it on Clay and Buck. I also shared it from my Clay Travis Twitter account. You can go in and look up exactly how many murders have taken place in basically any major city in America. And I'll give you a couple right off the top here because I think that that it's significant. I live in Nashville, Tennessee, Buck. Nashville is on pace right now to have the lowest recorded murder rate in its history. You are in Miami. Miami, I saw this number and I did a double take. Miami has only had 8 murders so far in 2026. Nashville, by the way, has had 24. Miami has had 8 murders. Orlando, Florida has had 10. Tampa has had 11. Okay? So if you just want to use the state of Florida, big state, high population, right? A lot of people. A lot of you have been to Tampa, Orlando, Miami. I think it's fair to call those big cities, lots of population. Orlando, Buck, even more so because the number of people that come, right? Miami, true, Tampa as well. But Orlando, probably per capita, has to be the number one tourist city in all of America. Again, per capita because of Disney World, Universal Studios, everything else. Miami has a ton of people who visit as well. So in addition to the huge population that these cities have, they have tens of millions of tourists that would come in during the course of a year. 29 total murders in Miami, Tampa, and Orlando, Buck. Okay, how does that compare to Chicago? Chicago by itself, 211 murders. So I want you to think about this for a minute. Nearly 10 times the murder rate of Orlando, Miami, and Tampa combined. Chicago had 211 murders, Buck, in the first half of this year. That's actually up compared to last year. And I think is evidence of just what a phenomenal job Miami, Orlando, and Tampa have done when it comes to driving down crime to a level, frankly, that's unmatched in any other big state in America. Florida Governor Ron DeSantis shared that data with everybody out there, and he responded and said, I want to make sure that I get this right, so I'm going to go back into my account so I can quote him accurately. But he basically said, Buck, you can take it and tell us whether you feel it in Miami. I want to get the governor's comments correct here. He said Florida has a 50-year low crime rate. When you enact law and order policies and support law enforcement, the bad guys pay the price. 8 murders in Miami. I mean, that's an incredible success story. Wish it was zero, certainly. But there's almost no murder now in the state of Florida.
2: I love it. I don't know what to tell you other than governance, state and local governance matters. In many ways, it matters a whole lot more to your day-to-day than even the presidency or the federal government. Now, that can change. We could get involved in a big war or, you know, open borders. I'm not saying it overall, but it is the case that with your day-to-day life, having sane people in positions of authority making decisions about crime, about sanitation, about city planning, all these kinds of things, makes a really big difference. But specifically on the issue of law enforcement, there is no way that any person can make the case based on experience, data, what is observable with your eyes and ears, if you live in any of these places, that there's still a debate over whether enforcing the laws and locking up people for who commit serious crimes makes people in those places safer. It absolutely does. And that's, I think, it's really an incredible swing of the pendulum, Clay, from 2020, where, with the rise of BLM and the Biden administration essentially pandering to BLM as much as they did, as much as they could, as well as a lot of institutions, by the way, a ton of money and promises and all this stuff going in. It shows you that we can achieve great things still in important American cities in the near aftermath of some of the greatest lunacy that we've ever experienced on criminal justice, which is really what you had in the BLM era. It was really just an era of, they said it was a racial reckoning. It was just race riots. And it was people who were either taking it as an excuse to unleash a lot of pent-up rage and resentment against society and against people, or in the case of just the broader Democrat Party, it was about capitalizing on a political movement for their own purposes and mobilizing the shock troops of the Democrat Party in a way that, as I've said, I said this on, it was actually the after show for the Bill Maher thing, Clay, but I said in the after show that the 2020 election was held under duress. It was not referring to January 6th, or rather the aftermath, but referring to the fact that there were stores that were boarding up everywhere in case Donald Trump won re-election, because we just knew there were going to be more riots. And, you know, Trump was in a tough spot with this. I think he was a little slow to act, quite honestly, with some of those riots. And I said so at the time. But the fact that Miami is down to the crime level, not just Miami, Florida as a state is down to the crime level that it is right now. So what is the excuse at this point for New Orleans, Detroit, Baltimore? You know, go down the list of the perennially way too violent cities. Memphis no longer may be on that list because
1: I've got a list of cities that are improving. Let me give you this couple more data points, because I love just looking at the actual raw numbers. And for people out there, there's always people who say, oh, you can't trust. Murder's hard to fake, right? If there's a dead body, I understand some of you who can say, hey, property crime, robberies, they will kind of manufacture or massage the data in their favor. Here are cities, Buck, that are up this year, bucking, no pun intended, the trend. Charlotte, Chicago, Denver, Las Vegas, Oklahoma City, San Francisco, and Buck, San Diego. Let me give you, that surprises me. We have a huge audience in San Diego. I'm curious if people feel this in San Diego. The number of murders in San Diego have doubled compared to last year. I don't know if that's cartel violence. I don't know what the numbers would be. Obviously, it's close to the border. San Diego by itself, Buck, had the same number of murders as Miami, Tampa, and Orlando combined, 29. Okay? That's kind of an alarm bell going off. Again, those are cities that are going counter to the trend. Charlotte, Chicago, Denver, Vegas, Oklahoma City, San Diego, and San Francisco, higher murder rates. Listen to some of these drops, Buck. Newark, New Jersey, down 65% just since last year. Raleigh, North Carolina, down 64%. I think there were only four murders that have occurred in Raleigh. We're number one there. They've almost had a murder-free year. Baltimore, you were just mentioning, down 60%. Things have gotten much better in Baltimore. I wonder how much of the federal surge.
2: But you got to hold on here, Clay, because a lot of these places saw all-time highs a couple of years ago. So it's still, it's really a question of where is it relative to the average of, say, the last 20 years, I think. I don't think it's fair to say, because it could be down from, I mean, Chicago. I think Philadelphia had almost 700 murders in 2021. Some
1: of the numbers were crazy by the way, Arlington, Texas, down 60%. Aurora, Colorado, that's outside of Denver, down nearly 60. Suffolk County, New York, that's on Long Island. These are smaller numbers, right? Not a lot of people get murdered there, but down nearly 60%. Boston, down 52.4%. Miami,
2: Suffolk is like the Hamptons, Clay. So there's probably two murders a year there. So the stats there might be a little,
1: The Nassau County and Suffolk County. Boston down 52%. Miami, I mentioned, down 50. Everyone just stops paying attention to it because it's gotten so much better. DC down 44% so far this year compared to last year in murders. And then Memphis, you mentioned it, down 40% in murders. DC and Memphis, President Trump called in the guard. He has said over and over and over again, we could fix Chicago. The mayor and the governor, for political reasons, will not let the president come into Chicago, which is now by far the murder capital of America.
2: I was curious. I was digging into the San Diego numbers. Did you say San Diego had a big spike so far this year?
1: Yeah, it's nearly double compared to last year.
2: Because it had been on a downward trajectory in the year. So that's very strange, right? It's one thing to say murders are down from 2021, let's say, which was the absolute peak in a lot of places. I think Philly, you guys can check, that one comes to mind. I think Philly had its all-time high for murders in 2022 or 2023, something like that, under the Biden administration is when it happened. But, yeah, I'm surprised because San Diego was down 25% from 2024 to 2025. And 27 murders in 2025 total. How many this year in 2026 did you say?
1: They've already had more than that in the first half of the year, 29.
2: That's
1: so again, I wonder, is there a cartel connection? There have been a lot of Mexican cartel violence. Has it spiraled over and those bodies are ending up in San Diego? I don't know the answer. That's one thing I would wonder about. But when I look at this data, Buck, Chicago is off the charts compared to basically every other city in America. Let me put it to you this way. Chicago has 211 murders through the first half of the year. Philadelphia, which you were talking about, had 83. So, New York City obviously has been much better, in general, although it's starting to tick back up, but nobody else is even close. LA is over 100. Nobody else is even close to Chicago. It's a different caliber and level of violence in Chicago compared to every other city in America. Chicago has twice as many murders as every other city in America. Straight numbers.
2: Oh, I'm sorry. Straight numbers?
1: Straight numbers. LA has half the number of murders, even though it's a bigger city than Chicago.
2: That's crazy, but not surprising. Cause I know Chicago, LA has always had a pretty low murder rate. I think you could go into Chicago if you had a willingness for the Democrat mayor and the Democrat city council. Cause it's all in the city or the environs of Chicago itself is where the stuff there's not a ton of people getting shot in like Peoria or Springfield or something. So if you had, a willingness to go in there, I think you could bring the murder rate down 50% in Chicago in a year.
1: I 100% sign off. They could save hundreds of lives in Chicago if they just actually tried to fix the problem.
2: So then you'd have to wonder why would Brandon Johnson, the mayor of Chicago, he's a Democrat, he's a black man, why doesn't Mayor Johnson want to save, call it 200 lives next year? By changing this, and I think the answer is one, it would be the big part of it is just admitting that your opponents were right. He doesn't want to admit that the other side is right, meaning the Republicans, the conservatives, even the moderate Democrats. Because there was a Democrat who ran who was going to try to clean things up. And then I think two, Clay, he doesn't want to see a surge in young black men arrested for gang activity and violence. That's more bothersome to him than the 200 young black men who are going to be killed, men and women and children, by the way, who are going to be killed by gang violence next year.
1: Also, President Trump getting to take credit when the crime rate came down. He would rather things stay bad than allow Trump to make it better if Trump gets credit for it. I mean, it's broken. That's a broken political system in Chicago.
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1: There's a lot to do this summer. 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

0: Welcome back in here to Clay and Buck. We have a bunch of calls and talk back. Let's see here. Jim in Oklahoma wants to talk capitalism. What's going on, Jim?
1: How you doing? mainly the capitalism stuff. I appreciate you talking about it. I would love to hear people remind what we're doing is not capitalism, because the government is still picking winners and losers. So it's a hybrid. If it was true capitalism, it would be working a lot better. I agree that the capitalism that Newsom is saying as we know it is not working. I agree. I've worked for myself most of my life, and that's the problem, is we need to get back to true capitalism. Look back at IBM and Apple, for crying out loud. I don't know if you're old enough to know that. Most of these youngers know. IBM had the monopoly. The government didn't come in and do anything about it. Apple came in and said, we can do it better. And look at where they are today. You can pick a lot of those. But that doesn't happen because the government gets in.
2: And I think the government is too, thank you for the call. I think the government is too involved in general. I do think there are a lot of tremendous success stories. Amazon is, I think, one of the greatest, maybe the greatest of all time. You can go on your phone and order anything, and it'll be at your home in a few hours, and it can be anything under the sun. Amazon has a huge market in internet commerce, but it also has a phenomenal business model that it has built. So I wish we had more unregulated capitalism, lower taxes. I think all those things are true. Stock market's at record highs. There are a lot of issues. I'm not sure that successful companies is one of them. We'll be back final hour next.
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